0: Reality has attributed the drop to interest rate rises, war in the Middle East, and Labor's plans to limit negative gearing and the capital gains tax discount to new builds only. The US is disputing claims from Iran that it has shut the Strait of Hormuz in response to Israeli attacks on Lebanon. At least 20 people were killed in Israeli strikes on southern Lebanon on Saturday after Hezbollah fired around 50 rockets and drones into northern Israel. Iran wants Israel to end its attacks on Lebanon as a condition for a permanent ceasefire with Washington. Staying overseas, an exceptional heat wave has swept across parts of Europe over the last few days, with multiple events cancelled. About a third of France is under a red alert for heat, with temperatures reaching 40 degrees in some areas. The Eiffel Tower and other Paris venues have set up misting stations to cool down crowds, while tourists in Rome have dunked their heads in fountains. And nominees for this year's TV Week Logie Awards have been revealed, with the ABC's Lisa Miller up for the top gong for Most Popular Personality. The Backroads and Mustard Dogs host joins Ali Langdon, Todd Woodbridge, Po Ling Yao, Robert Irwin, Julia Morris and Sam Pang up for the Gold Logie.
1: Oh, I feel happy for Lisa Miller. Do you remember the vitriol around poor Lisa Miller when she was doing the ABC News Breakfast and she just got all that heat and the Twitter trolling, and it was just so tough.
0: Yeah.
1: And now look at that. A lesson in it. Now she's up for the most
0: popular. The big one.
1: The big one. The gold.
0: I mean, everyone loves Mustard Dogs.
1: Yeah. Right.
0: And
1: I mean, how
0: backroads, I guess.
1: Yeah. And backroads. A couple of questions. Ever been to Timor-Leste? Ever been to Dili?
0: No, never.
1: Would you be interested in going?
0: Yeah, why not? My sister went there. She had a great time.
1: Did she?
0: She went there as part of like a school trip. And I remember her really enjoying it, saying that the people were lovely.
1: Yeah. Well, apparently they just love Darwinians. They're like, you're from the territory. You're our family.
0: Really? That's lovely.
1: Well, that's what we heard earlier this morning. So we've got this new flight came into Darwin International Airport yesterday. Big Timor carrier. And it stops in on its way to Bali. Stops in at Dili. So, you know, who knows, hey?
0: Okay.
1: A little holiday destination.
0: Seems strategic on its way to Bali.
1: You'll want to know if the food's good there, though, because you're...
0: Well, surely it's good.
1: Yeah.
0: Everywhere has good food.
1: Mm.
0: Have you been?
1: I haven't been. I want to go now. Yeah.
0: Great. Get it done, Fee.
1: Yeah, I will.
0: Love it. Thank
1: All
0: you.
1: Right. Just give me some time off, would you, darling? 1-300-057-222. That's my number, 1-300-057-222. A few text messages coming in. Dave, the fridgey. What does the fridgey mean? You're constantly going to the fridgey for a coldie? Bali belly versus Timor tummy. Apparently you don't get a Timor tummy, Dave. Apparently the water is good. So, you know, thumbs up there. And another one here. If I ever want to play another Nancy Sinatra song, I could listen to The Last of the Secret Agents. It's a bit of fun. All right. Love a music suggestion. Thank you so much. 0487-991057 if you want to give me a call. Let's have some tunes. Tears for Fears. This is not true for everybody. I think some people want to rule the world. I certainly do not. I'm referring up that job. That's a hard no from me. But it is 24 to 10.

0: That is Tears for Fears. Everybody wants to rule the world. ABC Radio Darwin 1057. We were talking about hot venting before. And Nina texted in saying, you know, there should be a daily alert for residents about when these toxic pollutants are being released. Are we told when the 62 days is going to be? Nina, I am not sure. I'm going to have to find that out for you. But yeah, absolutely. I think that there should be. And why isn't there some real-time monitoring as well? Like if you're monitoring for air pollution and you can check the air pollution, you know, of the day, shouldn't you be able to do the same for especially areas in vicinity of the hot venting for sure? Because it's a very heavy gas. It sort of sticks. It sticks, hangs around quite low. So that's of particular concern. But yep, we'll keep following up. But I was also asking hot venting, only wrong answers, please. 0487 991 057. What do you think it is? Got a great text here from someone saying hot venting is where you wear a skirt and you do the Marilyn Monroe over a hot vent in the CBD in Darwin. That's what hot venting is. I like it. 1300 057 222. If you want to give me a call today, 1300 057 222.
1: A tray of cocktails floated at us through the twilight. 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

0: All right, Feepal with you. It's time to check in on Four Corners tonight. Our reporter, Jess Longbottom, joins us. Jess, oh, no. Hello.
1: No,
0: I don't have Jess Longbottom. No, I don't. I'm so sorry. We're having a little bit of an issue. We have the Weather Bureau here, do we? Do we have the Weather Bureau? No, we don't have the Weather Bureau. No, we don't have that either. Do you know, look, you know what we do have, and thank God for it. We have some music. Here's the Stranglers. This is Skin Deep. Oh, hallelujah. It's 17 to 10.

0: That is the Stranglers with Skin Deep, and we fell over there and did a little face plant, but we're just we've got ourselves back up and we're dusting off our knees. Let's get back into it. ABC Radio Darwin, here's the weather.
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0: Jess, good morning. How's the bureau this morning?
2: Good morning. Sorry, too many Jesses, too many Jess L's this, as well. Yeah, it's very confusing.
0: There's a lot of Jesses on a lot of different lines. There's a lot happening. The weather today, actually, this is quite interesting. I just had a text here saying, this is from Kiwana in Herbert. I just checked the BOM website yesterday for air quality, and out of five different places nationally, Darwin was the only one with poor air quality.
2: Oh.
0: Yes. So is that something we can go to the Bureau's website to get info on real time?
2: Look, potentially. I'm not entirely sure. I don't think it's the Bureau that does the air quality management for Australia, but there certainly is air quality websites that you can go to. And this time of year is a really tricky time for top enders because, you know, we've just come out of the wet season. The weather's finally dried up, but it's also not too dry, and so it's the perfect time to do some of those controlled burns ahead of sort of everything drying out too much. So all hazard reduction burns, and I think that potentially is the reason why the air quality is a little bit lower. A lot of burns further inland, and those southeasterly winds unfortunately just blowing the smoke straight over the city. So it's a tricky time of year. A lot of the other cities around Australia do have sort of similar periods of time where the winds just blow the smoke from the hazard reduction burns all over the city. Good news is

0: This is as we move through today, the wind should pick up and we should see that smoke clearing if you're still feeling the impacts of it. But the important thing to note is that if you do suffer from smoke issues, sort of asthma, things like that, you need to be putting into place your sort of asthma prevention plan. So making sure that your windows are closed and your air cons are off so that you're not sort of feeling that too much. We do have these southeasterly winds at the moment. So we've got some really nice cool temperatures across the top end. And that is thanks to those nice dry southeasterly winds. Overnight last night we got down to 19.4 degrees, so adding another night below 20 degrees to our tally for the year, warming up to a sunny top of 31 degrees across the city today, 32 if you're in Palmerston. Howard Springs and Coolalinga also going for a top of 32 degrees. It'll be 31 in Berry Springs today and 29 in Katherine.
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1: Yes, and on Four Corners tonight, it is all about logging. We're going to take a closer look at Australia's timber industry and ask whether the industry is really ending or just shifting state borders. Reporter Jess Longbottom joins us now. Jess, hello.
4: Hi, Fee. I'm the other Jess L.
1: Is that's that right? Right. Yeah. Yeah, that's, don't confuse me.
4: Too many Jess L's. When you were, when you threw to the weather before, I thought you were throwing to me. I was like, oh, it's another Jess L.
1: Yeah. Look, any other Jess L's, please call because
4: we've caused chaos.
1: I think we should have a party. It's a Jess L party. 1-300-057-222. If you belong in this party, get on. Yes. Oh, let's talk about the timber industry. Obviously, this is a big conversation. Some states have, you know, put an end to native forest logging, and what you're investigating sort of the repercussions of that, really.
4: Yeah, we are. We've got this patchwork effect at the moment in Australia. So Victoria and Western Australia banned native logging in public forests in 2024, and Tasmania is now the biggest producer. So about half of the trees cut down in native forests in Australia come from there, and then New South Wales is the next biggest. But tonight we look at the repercussions that closing the Victorian industry have had, and we investigate how when the industry ended, the Victorian government gave tens of millions of dollars of compensation to many companies that were involved in logging, including sawmills. And the Victorian government kind of sold this as a transition away from native forestry package to the public anyway. But actually, in effect, a lot of this money, these sawmills were legally owed because the Victorian government suddenly stopped giving them logs from its own forests, and they were able to do what they wanted with the money, and they could stay in native forestry if they wanted. And so some of them have chosen to do that, and they've now shifted to getting their logs from native forests in Tasmania. But what our investigation shows tonight is that it's through these taxpayer compensation payments and these penalties that's actually enabling and subsidising the logging of forests in Tasmania and enabling these companies to get timber in the first place.
1: Mm, just explain to us like how the company is now operating. So they get the subsidies and what? They've moved their workers to Tas?
4: No, so they're still all in Victoria. So the biggest sawmill in Victoria and one of the biggest in Australia is Australian Sustainable Hardwoods. It's 2 hours east of Melbourne. It employs 200 people, and it's kind of transformed itself into a wood manufacturer. So it makes huge beams for buildings, and it also provides things like floorboards, window frames, staircases. But, you know, they have a huge plant out there. And what they've done is bought a sawmill in Tasmania as well, and the logs go there first, and then they get shipped over Bass Strait and come to Victoria to be sawn at this sawmill and to, you know, keep this business alive. And we look at the Victorian government's investment in this business over the years and how, ironically, the Victorian government is even a part owner of this mill because it stepped in to save it quite a few years ago. So the repercussions of that are all this government support is the only reason this mill exists, and now this compensation is fueling logging in Tasmania.
1: I mean, they're all high quality products, and I mean, they're all products that we need for housing. I mean, makes sense, doesn't it, that the Victorian?
4: Yeah, look, yeah. It's a fair argument. look, conservationists would say that the Australian industry should be 100% plantation and the demand for native timber is going down. The industry would say that plantation is not suitable for a lot of products that they make. I think the problem with it is, well, the problem certainly with it is that it's not dense enough in many instances, but also consumers like native timber. Like, they like the look of it. It looks nice and people are buying these products and they want them. And the plantation product, I think they're struggling to sell on how it looks.
1: Can you tell us aesthetically, like, what's the difference? How would you know?
4: The colours are different. And I think, I don't want to... It appears to have some more faults, you would say. And some people like that, but others like a more uniform finish. Yeah. And so I think that they struggle to sell it in the market. And look, full credit to this mill in Victoria. It is trying to change and go to plantation, and that is its long-term plan. But I guess you just have this irony now of this sawmill in the middle of Victoria in a state that's banned logging, getting all its wood from other places.
1: Yeah. And then you broaden the issue out even further, and the concern is that we may at some point, if we're not harvesting our own plantations, that we could potentially be inviting wood from overseas. And nobody wants to be, you know, getting imported wood from the Amazon into the, you know, or Ecuador or any other country, do we, into our
4: And this is a really tough one to get to the bottom of as well. The federal conservationists will swear black and blue that hardwood imports from other countries aren't increasing. The government data is inconclusive. The industry says they are increasing. If you go to your local hardware store, you will see hardwood there from places like West Papua. So we are getting some hardwood imports already, and the industry says that's because we're restricting our industry more and more. So it is coming from these places. So I think, you know, as we look at tonight, I think if we restrict native logging here more and more, I think you will see at least some of that replaced with timber from overseas. It might not be the whole portion, but I think it would be reasonable to expect at least some more would start coming from overseas.
1: Yeah. And what about planning for plantations? Because my understanding is that's just been very poor. Like, we're at a point where we just need more plantations and we don't have them. No one's planned for them. Like, why aren't we getting in there and you know, getting that seed in and growing those trees?
4: Yeah. I think the problem is it takes so long to grow a tree, and governments work on 4-year cycles or 3-year cycles, depending where you are. We haven't planted enough, so they have to wait till they're 30 years old in hardwood plantations to harvest them. And we have seen a decrease in the amount of plantations, and people have planted hardwood plantations, you know, 15 years ago and then decided actually this isn't working out. I can make more money if I just farm the land or sell it as farmland and rip them out and there's nothing there. So I think this has been a big problem that governments, they are trying now, but, you know, 30 years is a long lead time. And at the moment, mills are saying, well, we can't just stop native logging and go to plantation now because there's not enough plantation. And also it's a different product in that it's not as dense. Consumers don't like it as much.
1: Yeah. Okay. Well, I'm definitely tuning in tonight. I'm particularly interested because of the big debate that's heading up over east on the Coffs Coast with the Great Koala National Park v the timber industry and the New South Wales government. You know, if there's a real push for New South Wales to become, you know, ban native forest logging as well.
4: And certainly.
1: It's interesting if you think that, well, they're now looking to Tasmania. I mean, you might have two states that end up.
4: Yeah.
1: Well, I think from Tas. And that's going to be good for Tas.
4: No, it's not. And look, I think you're 100% right. Like, from our investigation, it would look like New South Wales is at the crossroads. You've got a lot of similar things happening there that had happened in Victoria before it banned it. A lot of legal cases, a lot of the fires in 2019, 2020 restricted a lot of the resource, the creation of the Great Koala National Park, as you said. So when they did that, that took out 20% of timber production in the state or logs that would have gone to sawmills out. So they're being kind of squeezed on all sides there. And, yeah, we take a look at that tonight as well.
1: Jess Longbottom, looking forward to it. Four Corners tonight. Don't miss it. Thanks so much. We'll catch you soon.
4: Thanks so much.
1: That's Jess's big investigation tonight on Four Corners into the timber industry and native forest logging. This is Stevie Wonder with For Once in My Life. You've got news in a couple of minutes. This is 105.7 ABC Darwin. Good morning.

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1: Hello, Jess Ong here. The footy is back. Hooray! Go the Dockers, or maybe not. 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
2: Good morning, Darlene Jean Wang with ABC News. Northern Territory Police say two people have been arrested after a violent disturbance in an Indigenous community northwest of Alice Springs on the weekend. Victoria Ellis reports.
3: Police say there was a large group fight with some armed weapons in Yuendumu at about 1 a.m. on Saturday. They say multiple vehicles were set on fire before police attended and the group dispersed. Police say no injuries were reported to them, but a 19-year-old man and a 36-year-old man were arrested and charged. One car was completely burnt and another was severely damaged. Police say a large group reformed a short time later but was dispersed again. Investigations are ongoing.
2: In a separate incident, a 25-year-old man has been charged after allegedly hitting his partner with a car in Palmerston over the weekend. Around 1 a.m. on Saturday, Northern Territory Police said they received reports that a car had crashed through a fence and struck a pedestrian. Police say the woman was taken to hospital with non-life-threatening injuries and is the alleged driver's partner. The 25-year-old driver was arrested following patrols of the area and is due to appear before Darwin local court today on five charges, including drink driving, aggravated assault, and breach of a domestic violence order. A new report warns ambulance ramping in Australia has reached its most dangerous levels in years. The Australian Medical Association says the hospital system is struggling to keep up with the worsening handover delays in emergency departments, putting lives at risk. AMA President Dr. Danielle McCullen says increasing demand is leading to longer wait times.
4: We saw the highest demand for ambulances on record this year, with more than 2.4 million Australians arriving at our emergency departments by ambulance. And while many states did show that they got those patients into the ED a bit quicker than last year, they're still far behind where we were at 5 years ago.
2: Greens leader Larissa Waters says her party is willing to pull all levers available to prevent the government from passing its cuts to the National Disability Insurance Scheme. Labor was open to delaying its proposed overhaul of the NDIS and to hold a longer inquiry in return for the Greens' support on its changes to negative gearing and capital gains tax. Senator Waters wouldn't confirm whether the Greens would agree to such a deal, but says it would do

0: anything it can to stop the NDIS bill.
1: We are having those discussions, but we are using everything we've got to make sure that these cuts actually stopped completely, but at the very least inquired into even further.
0: Overseas British Prime Minister Sir Keir Starmer is widely expected to resign or lay out a timetable for his departure as early as today, following steadily built pressure for him to go, Mazowie Ford reports.
2: The decisive victory of Labour's Andy Burnham in the Makerfield by-election in the north of England last week has put more pressure on the deeply unpopular Prime Minister Sir Keir Starmer to resign. Mr Burnham said he'd launch a leadership challenge against the PM. One of Sir Keir's closest allies, Business Secretary Peter Kyle, told the BBC his boss was considering his future and wanted to do what was best for the country.
3: He's also taken the time to think through what the political realities are today, compared to last week, the week before.
2: Mr Burnham will be sworn in as an MP today. Mazowie Ford, ABC News, London.
0: Every Starbucks store in South Korea will close for half the day today so staff can have a history lesson following a heavily criticised coffee promotion. Natalie Whiting explains.
4: Last month, Starbucks Korea launched a marketing campaign called Tank Day, offering discounts on a tumbler cup on the same day as the anniversary of the Gwangju Uprising, a brutal military crackdown against pro-democracy demonstrations in 1980. The promotion sparked backlash in the country. People protested, smashing the tumblers outside a store. There were calls for boycotts. The country's president even criticised the campaign. All the stores in the country will close this afternoon so staff can take part in a mandatory history and social awareness training. Natalie Whiting, ABC News.
0: And to sport, Uruguay and Cabo Verde have played a thrilling 2-2 draw in their FIFA Men's World Cup match at Miami Stadium. Earlier, Spain thrashed Saudi Arabia 4-0 and Belgium and Iran played a scoreless draw. In the weather today, a medium to high chance of showers in the northeast Arnhem District, mostly sunny elsewhere. Darwin, sunny, a top of 31 degrees. Alice Springs, a top of 17 degrees. And Tennant Creek, a top of 22 degrees.
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7: Yes, across the territory. A very good morning to you. Hello, Alice Springs. How did you enjoy the Beanie Festival? Thousands of beanies. So creative. I love it. If you want to send in a picture of the beanie that you bought, I'd love to see it this morning, 0487 991 057, or maybe it was the one you made, 0487 991 057. One of the things we're talking about today is Bali. Now, we're talking about Bali because there's this new flight which touched down in Darwin Airport yesterday, Aero Dili. A flight which goes from Darwin to Bali for a quick little stopover in East Timor's capital, Dili. I think they stop over for like 30 minutes. And that posed a few questions. Like, firstly, I mean, Bali's always a vibe, isn't it? But, gee, it's changed over the past 10 years. And we were told earlier this morning that Dili is actually like Bali, how it used to be, 10, 20 years ago. So if you have been to Dili, what is it like? What do you do there? Do you feel like they're set up for tourists? What's the vibe if you've been to Timor-Leste? What's the vibe in Dili? My number, 1300 057 222, 1300 057 222. But let's have a bit of In Excess now. This is I Send a Message. On the other side of this, we will have a chat with some people from the Timorese Social Club here in Darwin. I mean, they must be pumped about this new flight. We'll check in with them.

0: That is INXS with I Send a Message. Because of this new flight that's heading off to Bali twice a week from Darwin, we're going to do a little thing this week. Around this time, we're going to chat with Aussies that are living in Bali. And actually, there is an Aussie who is over there and doing, he's an artist. It's Michael Hutchins' brother, Rhett. He lives in Bali. We're going to hear from him tomorrow. He puts together these like really amazing skulls and he makes artwork out of skeletons and he sells them in his little shop in Seminyak. But he's one of the many, many Aussies that are choosing to live in Bali right throughout the week around this time. We're going to meet some of them. If you know anyone that you think we should chat to, get in contact 0487 991 1057. Now, we have a song quiz to launch, so get your ears around this. Ooh, I'm looking for an artist and a title, and I need you to text it in. Who is that and what is that song? 0487 991 1057.
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0: Well, we've been talking this morning about Dili. Have you been there? Would you like to go? Earlier this morning, we heard from NT Business Minister Robin Cahill on the new Aero Dili flights, which is linking Darwin to Bali twice a week with a 30-minute stopover in Dili. So you can get off there if you want, or you can continue on to Bali. But, yeah, this is what the minister had to say.
3: This new route gives a fantastic opportunity for Territorians to spend a couple of days in Timor-Leste and then head across to Bali and then come home for a really, really good value price. And I think anybody who's been going to Bali for a very long time and will remember what Bali was like a couple of decades ago, that's what Dili is.
0: You heard it. Dili is Bali 20 years ago. And, you know, Aussies love to think that they were like, oh, I was in Bali in the 70s. This is not like Bali in the 80s. Maybe this has particularly interested you then. Maybe you're like, ooh, what is Dili like? Well, Darwin's Timorese community probably think that Dili is pretty awesome. But let's double check. Pedro Bernardino is the president of the Portuguese and Timorese Social Club. Pedro, hello.
4: Hi, how are you going?
0: Good, mate. How are you going?
4: Yeah, pretty good.
0: That's the way. Hey, so this new flight, what did you make of it? Is this going to make life, you know, Christmas more exciting?
4: I think so. Look, I think the general feel from the community is as long as the

0: flights are affordable and obviously cheaper than what's the current pricing schedule going to Delhi, then I think people will hop on board.
1: I heard around 600 return. How does that compare?
0: Think, look, off the top of my head, I think it's about $200 cheaper than the usual flight. So yeah, any savings for Territorians and Timorese community would be, taken on.

0: Do you ever go back?
1: I've been back several times to visit friends and family, and my grandmother, who actually lives in Sydney, travels there and is currently there now, and she spends 3 to 2 months of the year every year in Timor, in our family home that we left in 75. And yeah, it's a beautiful place to visit.
0: To visit. I like how you said it, like to visit. Much happier living in Darwin. To visit.
1: To
0: I heard
1: visit.
0: it.
1: Well, I consider myself Australian with a Timorese heritage right now, because I was born here. But like I say, I visit once to twice a year, and I've been to Bali several times. And it is a different vibes. I heard you comment before, they say it was like Dili's like Bali's in the 70s.
0: Yeah. No.
1: Obviously, I was only 5 years old in the 70s. But yeah, look, I think it's got a long way to go, Dili, but it is just raw earth, you know. The beaches there, you can go to a beach. Like, I've spent several times on a beach there, different beaches around Dili and outside Dili, and there's no one on the beaches. So you don't get that usual hassle of buy this, buy that you sort of get with Bali. If you just want to relax and chill, I believe it's the best place to be.
0: Relax and chill. I mean, that's what people want out of a holiday, right?
1: I
0: Rather
1: think
0: than the
1: so.
0: haggle and I don't know, I can't
1: Yeah.
0: help you. What about getting around? Is it or
1: Getting,
0: yeah.
1: yeah, most people speak English. That's not an issue. Obviously, they trade in US dollars, which is good and bad in some ways. But look, it's safe as you can spend all night. The nightlife is good. There's a few pubs, clubs. It really depends what you want to do. There's a lot of tours, museums, art and craft, and churches. There's a lot of churches to visit with you to experience a Portuguese architect in the churches. It's always a nice thing to visit.
0: What about the food? What's that like?
1: Food. Oh, food's great.
0: Do you get Portuguese tarts with that Portuguese
1: Yes,
0: influence?
1: there is a Portuguese bakery there, two Portuguese bakeries that I'm aware of, and they cook all sorts of Portuguese food with the Timorese influence.
0: And yeah, so like serve me up some breakfast. What's a standard brekkie in Dili?
1: What's a standard
0: Because
1: breakfast?
0: like in
1: Well,
0: Bali, it's like a nasi goreng, right? Like, what's the dilly version?
1: they've got a similar, I can't, off the top of my head, I don't know the name of it. But you do have a lot of Indonesian influence there as well. And coconut for breakfast is very common as a drink.
0: Yeah. And the snorkeling?
1: Snorkeling's great. Water clarity is top-notch. And there's about three to four operators that I'm aware of in East Timor that I think a couple have got Australian backgrounds to them, and they take you out to all sorts of places. So if you're really into snorkeling and scuba diving, I think it ranks up there high in the world.
0: And Pedro, what don't you get there that you might miss?
1: What you don't get there, look,
0: Mm.
1: I think you get everything there. There's
0: Yeah, it's
1: nothing
0: starting
1: that
0: to sound like that, Pedro.
1: you like I said, I've been to Bali at least 10 times in my life, and I prefer to go to, obviously I'm going to be a bit biased, I prefer to go to Timor because it's less hassle. Look, you don't get the top notch. If you really want the top-notch hotels, I don't think they match up with Bali as yet. You know, Bali's far ahead in that situation. But the hassle and the constantly getting annoyed by people to buy something, that's not there in Delhi. You know, it is a little bit. You're stepping back in time, and you want to relax. You want to go seek your own tour operator, hire him for the whole day, or you can hire a car for $100 a day with a driver, which I've experienced, and he stayed with you as many days as you like and drive you everywhere, and you can have him on call for 24 hours a day. And I think that's great value.
0: Yeah, it is. Pedro Bernardino, that was a good chat. Thanks heaps. I'm feeling
1: No worries.
0: inspired. I think I'm going to
1: You
0: Dili,
1: need
0: mate.
1: to go to Dili. Check it out for yourself if you can.
0: All right, will do. See you, buddy.
1: Thank you. Bye.
0: Pedro, he's from the Timorese Social Club. Oh, Pedro, before you go, have you gone? Pedro,
1: No, I'm
0: oh,
1: still here.
0: what is the drink of
1: The
0: Timor-Leste?
1: drink.
0: Yeah.
1: Look, I don't really know they have a drink. I know they have some local.

0: rum that I've experienced myself, and it was pretty strong. I don't know the Timorese name for it. They just called it rum. It was a local rum that I bought, and now they do put it in a can and a bottle that I've had. But yeah, going up to some of the local towns, you can ask to taste their local rum.
1: Okay, I needed to know that. Very good. Thank you so much, Pedro. Wonderful. With that Portuguese influence in Timor-Leste, in Dili, I had forgotten about that part of the country's history. Let's say hi to Chris Parry. Chris Parry joins us for our weekly travel segment. But before we get to Chris, we've got this song quiz going, and a couple of people have said, Faye, you've got to play it a few more times. I've got to wrap my ears around it. Here you go, Jace. One more time. Nah, come on, I'm feeling generous. Let's go one more. Artist and a title. Text in 0487 991 0057. All right, everyone, strap in.
2: Come fly with me. Let's fly away. If you can use
1: we're in the sky.
2: Booze, there's a bar in Far Bombay.
1: In Far Bombay, is that where we're going, Chris, today? Chris Parry, travel writer. Hello, Chris.
3: Hello, we're going further than Bombay.
1: Okay, where are we off to?
3: Yeah, we're going everywhere.
1: Everywhere, man.
3: Everywhere, man. Look, we can even stay close to home. I want to talk about drinks today and the influence that they have on our travels. Drinking is more than just meeting the requirements of hydration. And it was wonderful to hear your caller talk about, the rum up in Dili, and they've also got coffee up in the hills as well. Everywhere has something to drink that you should partake in, non-alcoholic or alcoholic, because drinks are for celebrating. They're for establishing that moment in time that says we're here. Our holiday starts now. Now, that might be the big cocktail at a swim-up bar, or it might be a coffee in an alfresco sort of cafe arrangement. You've got to get into drinks. Drinks are an important part of our travels.
1: Look, did you even go to Ireland if you didn't have a Guinness?
3: Exactly. Or some sort of thick car oil in an English pub. You've got to do it. And I also think the importance there, and it might just be around the top end or in the southern parts of Australia, down in Tasmania. If you walk into a bar as a tourist, you've got to buy a beer and sit there with your hand on the glass, because otherwise you're going to look like a tourist. You can't look around at the pub and what makes the nature of that pub, whether it's nautically themed or whatever it is. You've got to sit there with a beer. It's a bit like David Attenborough lying back in the leaves with the gorillas. You've got to form yourself as part of the environment around you.
1: Unless you have a bintang in Bali, in which case you 100% look like a blow-in.
3: Well, you just have to wear the singlet, don't you?
1: Yeah.
3: You don't even have to have the drink.
1: Just like to match my beer with my shirt and thongs. Yeah.
3: And what colour is your singlet? Do you go the pink one, or do you go the red for the actual label?
1: I am too classy for that, thank you.
3: You're too classy for a pink singlet.
1: I'm too classy. Can't you tell?
3: Yeah.
1: Never too classy for a bintang, though. Just too classy for the singlet.
3: Yeah, that's right. And look, I love a picture I took years ago of a Peroni, the Italian beer.
1: Oh yeah, now that's classy.
3: Salami and cheese. Yep, the salami and cheese roll, sitting in a little piazza, little table, and I just wanted to stop and watch the world go by. I was on my own, and it wasn't the greatest moment in life, but it was an Italian moment to remember. And having that Peroni there just added some authenticity. Because of that beer. And that's what you do with a drink. You can just sort of increase your level of authenticity.
1: Yes. If I am having an Aperol Spritz, where am I? Where am I?
3: You might be watching the cliff diving at Polignano Amare in southern Italy.
1: Oh, am
3: you
1: I?
3: You might be just, yeah.
1: Oh, how fabulous.
3: I think anywhere across Italy, but I'm just dropping in where I had my last Aperol Spritz. So, Anywhere across Italy, particularly in summer, that's what you want to be doing, sipping on an Aperol spritz. And then you get that photo, and it's that brilliant orange drink in a sort of a wine glassy sort of glass, and you get the brilliant colours coming through. It's a pretty spectacular drink to sort of show your friends and family and talk about the drink you had that you

0: when you were in Italy?
1: 0487 991 0057. That's the text line this morning. 0487 991 0װ057. Your favourite drink of the world? For me, I've been giving this some great consideration. I am going to go
0: Good.
1: With a Vietnamese coffee, sitting on one of the
0: Ooh.
1: Little chairs, you know, the little plastic chairs, kind of
0: Yeah.
1: with my knees up tight and my bottom down low.
0: Yep.
1: Nice, you know, sort of Southeast Asia mugginess about it. And then the very cold, lots of ice, very strong Rubina Beam. That
0: yeah.
1: I remember this one night in Vietnam, and none of us could sleep because we realized we'd had that day like four Vietnamese coffees, and we were just pacing a street in Hanoi in our little pajamas that we'd bought, our little Vietnamese silk pajamas, the whole family. too much coffee and couldn't sleep, pacing up and down at about 1 a.m.
0: And which one of your eyes was twitching? Because I find that the Vietnamese iced coffee does that with the sugar rush as well. You find one of your eyes twitching. They are very sweet. And it does remind me as well. I mean, we don't just have to talk about alcoholic drinks here. Our iced coffees even in Australia. You know, the iced coffees that we have in WA and South Australia, Northern Territory, less so the eastern states. But we're very, very parochial about what iced coffees are best as well.
1: Yeah, that is true. The Paul's iced coffee, could that be the, you know, or is it the,
0: Farmers Union in South
1: Australia? Farmers Union in South Australia, that's right.
0: That Paul's iced coffee that you have is so good that it's being smuggled across the borders to WA. It's very popular in Kununurra.
1: What is the drink of the Northern Territory? Like, what is the drink here?
0: Well, I'm not sure about the Northern Territory, but I'm not sure whether Matzos has snuck across the border your way.
1: We
0: the
1: get Matzos.
0: That's
1: the drink of Broome.
0: On a Broome Beach.
1: Yeah.
0: Yeah.
1: And then the Emu Bitter is the drink of Perth.
0: And to go with, funnily enough, I wonder if the green has anything to do with it, with the Emu Bitter logo. But a spearmint milk on Rottnest Island is very popular as well. Sit on the beach with a spearmint milk. But that might be a WA thing as well, the green milk. There's not too many other states that have embraced that as much as WA has.
1: I'm going to get
0: but a cough.
1: David Garnham to have a think about it. He's in the producer booth. David, I want you to have a think about the drink of the Northern Territory. Okay, he's on it. He's a Darwin boy. He'll know. But on the text line, if you've got any suggestions, 0487 991 0િ િ િ િ િ િ િ િ િ િ િ િ િ િ િ િ િ િ િ િ િ િ િ િ િ િ િ િ િ િ િ િ િ િ િ િ િ િ િ િ િ િ િ િ િ િ િ િ િ િ િ િ િ િ િ િ િ િ િ િ િ િ િ િ િ િ િ િ િ 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
0: So a really

0: really big beer bottle.
1: Yeah. The one thing that I've noticed about Darwin is that one of those, like the beer stubby holder, nowhere uses those anymore. Like that's just like,
0: No.
1: no one uses those
0: Yeah.
1: unless your top end. Top end still has a stubby holder. Maybe,
0: Yeah, okay. I've worked in a few jobs that have, given those out as the promotional things, and they always seem really popular. I'm surprised that there's an area of Australia that doesn't like a stubby holder. And I think
1: Because they've all
0: every year
1: moved
0: we all
1: over.
0: have
1: They've all
0: a.
1: moved over to those fancy cups, the insulated cup,
0: Ah, that's true. That's true. Just thinking about the other end of Australia that have colder drinks. Like if you go to Melbourne and you get a hot chocolate, and you've got to have a scarf on, and you've got to raise your shoulders up as you sip it. You know how they have that look, people in Melbourne when they sort of sip on a hot chocolate. Lift your shoulders up,
1: That's it. Wear some
0: and
1: big earrings and some unusual eyewear. And all
0: and you
1: black.
0: look like a local.
1: You
0: Wear
1: will.
0: a scarf and lift your shoulders up to your neck.
1: I'm doing it now. I just feel so Melbourne.
0: Yeah,
1: Oh, gosh. Now I'm back in the territory. My shoulders are down. That's a far better feeling.
0: good.
1: Chris Barry, thanks. That was fun. I think
0: No worries.
1: we're still yet to land on the drink of the NT, though.
0: Well, good luck with that.
1: Thank you. We'll see you next week. Ledge.
0: See you later. Bye.
1: That song, what is it? I'm still looking for an artist and a title. If you think you know, send us a text. This song, I'm going to solve it for you before we get to the news. So, you've still got a half an hour. You don't need to rush. Very good. Let's take some music. Then we'll do finance. Then I'll, get to sport. What a weekend of sport it was. Very disappointing, of course, for the Socceroos. What happened in that first half? Oh, it just mowed us down, didn't they? We played far better in the second half, and I really wanted to beat the US. Anyway, we'll talk about football, amongst other things, very shortly. This is 105.7 ABC Darwin in the Northern Territory.

0: 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Who was this Gatsby fella?
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1: Ajit Shinde from Morgan's Financial. Hello, Ajit.
2: Hi, Fee. Good morning.
1: How are we looking on this Monday?
2: Well, confused, actually.
1: Not again.
2: The market opened in the red, but then we've gone back in the green zone, so which is good. The all odds is up 13 points now at 9,060 points. Sector-wise, a bit of a mix. I'll say half and half. The worst performing sector is the tech sector. We're seeing a fair bit of sell-off there. And the best performing is the real estate trust sector. So we're seeing some buying in that sector. The big four banks, they are all, well, up or flat. ANZ and CBI are up strong, 0.7%. NAB is pretty flat, down 2 cents. And Westpac also very flat. It's up 2 cents. So not much happening there. The big miners, BHP is down 1%. Rio is down 0.4. Fortescue Metals is also down 1%. And also just to add in the overseas market, the US markets were shut Friday night, so we don't really have any leads from them. Also, the reason for the confusion. And yes, it seems like there's still a lot of unrest, in Iran. So that's really, or rather Lebanon this time, and the peace deal seems to be, hanging on the branch of uncertainty. So we don't know where that's going to go.
1: And is the Strait of Hormuz open or not? I mean, there's these talks in Switzerland this morning, aren't there? The President Donald Trump is there. He's threatening to restart strikes against Iran again. So it looks like this ceasefire might be over, in hours or days. So, yes, confusion reigns on the markets. Fair enough.
2: Yeah. And, speaking of that, well, the oil prices were sort of starting to slide down all of last week. We were seeing, them coming pretty close to low 70s. But then since the news broke out about the unrest again, it's climbed back over $80, US dollars. So, that's also a telltale sign about, nothing's seeming to be calming down at this stage.
1: We're starting to lose faith in diplomacy.
2: That's true.
1: Your job is diplomacy. Like, it's literally like right up there with the top three things you've got to do. And no one can seem to do it right now. It's very frustrating.
2: You're right. I think, yes, it is. And that's and what it really comes down to, it starts affecting common people like, you and I. And that's not good.
1: Yeah, mate. We've got nothing to do with it, do we, Ajit? Just here working, living our lives. Looking at the Bowser, trying to figure out when to fill up and when not to.
2: Exactly.
1: Playing Bowser roulette.
2: Exactly. So,
1: I think
2: we're going to keep doing that for a while.
1: We are, do you think? Okay. Anything else affecting the markets other than that right now, or that's just the big player?
2: Well, look, the other thing that's, often talked about is the interest rate decision. So in the in Australia and in the US as well. So we were hoping that the rates will be on hold, which they were this month. But if the war starts again, or if there's any sort of threats to the rising cost of living that we're trying to control, then then there's a likelihood of interest rates going up at the next meeting, which is also not good then for the markets or anyone with a mortgage, really.
1: Yeah.
2: So that's something that we often look at and, have a think about.
1: Ajit, you mentioned that real estate is going up as far as why is that? I heard the bottom's fallen out of the market, especially in Sydney and Melbourne.
2: So when we talk about the markets, right, the real estate usually refers to the commercial real estate that's listed on the stock exchange. And they tend to, can be correlated to the residential markets, but they're not usually very positively correlated to the residential market. So what we're looking at here is the likes of, Westfield or, there's Dexus and Garda, and there's a whole mix of real estate trusts that deal in office space or warehouses, data centers, daily needs sort of setups like, the Homemaker Village, but bigger sizes in bigger cities.

0: So
1: Yeah.
0: their behavior can be a bit different to the general residential market.
1: Is that the appetite for data centers? Because we have one here in Darwin,
0: Yes.
1: but the promise of many more. So
0: Yes,
1: are you
0: that's
1: watching
0: true.
1: growth in the share market around that? Are you seeing that happen?
0: Yeah, we are. Yes, we are. It tends to be a very sensitive sector though, because what happens there is it falls under the tech sector, and usually the tech sector, keep hearing about things like chips and data centers and whatnot. So it can create a hype sometimes. People start buying in, in anything that has got tech or data center in it. So you just got to be careful where you get in. But we have seen a lot of interest and a lot of growth in that area, share price growth and business growth. So yes, that's happened. You're right.
1: Well, that is good to know. Ajit, now we're talking sport shortly. Have you been watching the World Cup?
0: I actually don't.
1: You don't?
0: Sorry to disappoint you. Yeah,
1: Ajit, do you watch
0: not
1: any
0: much into
1: sport?
0: sports.
1: Do you watch any sport?
0: No, I don't. No, I'm not really much into sports.
1: Well, the markets is kind of a bit of a sport, isn't it?
0: Yeah, yeah. It can be. It can be quite adventurous sometimes. So yeah, let's give it that.
1: Okay. All right. We'll catch you again soon. See you, buddy.
0: Cheers, mate. Bye.
1: Bye. That's Ajit Shinde from Morgans Financial with the markets today.
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1: All right, now we have a song quiz on the go this morning. Have you figured out what this is? There's a few guesses coming in. Chris is that Edwin Starr's War, What Is It Good For?

I just get it. I mean, I love it that you got it wrong, but then I'm just like, but that's such a good song. We should play it in full, but I can't. I've got to move on. It is no, it is not. And it is not Jamie. It is not Jimi Hendrix, Purple Haze.

but I just couldn't, like, you know, I'm going to have to play that in full. It's just too good. So, but look, jump on the song quiz because we've got to get it right. What song is this? I'm looking for an artist and a title. While you think of it, we're going to have to play this out in full. Shocking Blue, this is Venus by one of our listeners. Then we're talking sport. If you screamed at the TV on the weekend like I did, what was it? What was the moment that got you going? Whether it was the AFL or the World Cup or whatever sport you were watching. 1300 057 222.

0: Some chase the story.
1: We'll be interviewing some of Australia's most famous faces.
0: And some are the story.
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7: Good morning. All right, let's talk sport. Big weekend of sport, the AFL and the World Cup. I'm just going to be straight up honest here, Lauren Borden, and say I don't know heaps about the AFL, but you can come at me with football.
8: No, that's okay. It's not everyone's cup of tea. Everyone's got different things they like to do on a weekend. And I don't know, I think a lot of the time everyone just likes to follow their own team sometimes. Do you have a team we can work with?
7: Yes, Liverpool.
8: Okay.
7: Yeah, English Premier League.
8: In the Premier League? Okay,
7: yeah.
8: I'm a Sunderland supporter, so we're out of season, but the fixtures did just come out in the Premier League a couple of nights ago, so I don't know if you've had a chance to scroll through and see what Liverpool's fixture's looking like, but they did come out a couple of days ago, and then the Euros fixtures come out at the end of August, so there's a fair bit that always goes on in the off-season in the Premier League.
7: Yes, I know. We've got the World Cup, so, you know, like, not complaining, yes. But obviously my team is the Matildas, like, hello, like... the Matildas are the reason I play football, actually. I sort of came at it, you know, I'm sort of late 40s, 49 years old.
8: Yeah.
7: 2 years ago when the World Cup was on, the Matildas were in town in Australia.
8: Yeah.
7: And I just got on board. And before I knew it, I started playing football. And now I'm just like mad into it.
8: So that was the first time you started playing football?
7: Yeah.
8: A couple of years ago?
7: Yeah.
8: Oh, wow.
7: At like
8: it
7: 47.
8: Does show, doesn't it? What can inspire you to get going, you know? The whether it's football or Australia, they like to capitalise on the big events. And look at that. Off you went and jumped on and joined a team.
7: Yeah. So let's start with the World Cup.
8: Yeah.
7: So what did you think of the game against the US,
8: yeah,
7: the Socceroos and the US? It was hard to watch that first half.
8: Yeah. It was. That's probably the best way to put it. I think it was hard to watch because of how sluggish Australia looked in that first half, and then they conceded a goal early. Obviously, it was an own goal in the end to Cameron Burgess, but there wasn't much he could do given the way he was running. He couldn't really change direction or stop his momentum. So that was probably a dampener with the goal in the 11th minute, and then there was a goal in the 43rd minute, which I think there would have been a few people up at, it would have been probably 4:30 a.m. Darwin time and 5 a.m. around the East Coast, just sitting there thinking, please VAR rule that it was offside for that 43rd, the goal in the 43rd minute. And unfortunately, it was ruled a goal, which meant the USA was up 2-0 at halftime. And that's where the scoreline stayed, because the second half was such an improvement. It just, Australia looked a lot more switched on. We had a couple of chances. But unfortunately, because of what happened in the first half, there was nothing that could really be done about it. So obviously a heavy USA crowd was there. Tickets were selling for things like, you know, $1,000, $1,500 is what a ticket was going for, given it was the home side playing. But it was, yeah, an improved second half, which is great. But unfortunately, that doesn't, you know, when it's kind of World Cup football and you've got to get the points in each of the kind of group matches, there's not a lot of second chances. Australia didn't walk away with any points. But I guess the good news is that we just need a draw or a win against Paraguay to move through next round.
7: A draw will do it.
8: Yep.
7: All right. Now, I heard some interesting analysis around that game, and I'd love to know whether or not you agree with it, Lauren. So the Socceroos have a defensive game, right? Like, they're all about, like, their defence. The idea is that they're not great at attacking, but they're really good at defending, so that's where we play our strongest. Now, America came on, the US, and they just mowed us down. They got two goals. They proved that they could get past our defence, that our defence was not, you know, up to scratch. And then they just played easy the rest of the game. They just were like, oh, well, you do what you don't want to do. You come and attack us.
8: Yeah.
7: And we just couldn't.
8: Well, that was definitely the case in the second half, but that's what the scoreboard pressure does. You know, if you're America and you walk into halftime and you're 2-0 up, you know you're just defending, because you're not, you know, if it's 1-0 up, well, you've got to attack and probably score another goal. But look, Australia's strength is their defence. Harry Suter's gone out as the captain now, considering Matt Ryan was replaced in the goalkeeper position again. But I think when there's the persistent pressure that the USA was piling on, it's very hard to defend that when you need your midfielders to also stop the pressure coming down the field. So there was a lot of a lot of effort that our defenders had to exude in that match. And I think it also comes from the fact that Australia does well in team environments, even though, you know, we don't have a lot of teams that play in the Premier League, or we don't have some of those top players in the world that some of the other, particularly European nations and South American nations have. So defence has to be a cornerstone. And unfortunately, America was just able to get through it a couple of times. And look, they played well in the first half. And then by the time, even Tony Popovich, the coach, said that Australia looked sluggish in the first half and maybe overawed by the occasion. So by the time we got our act together in the second half, it was just too late.
7: Yeah. Hey, what was the argy-bargy about? Now, if you didn't watch the game, like, Australia just like lost their cool, and there was just a lot. It almost looked like it was going. There was going to be a fight on the field in the second half towards the end. Like, what happened there? Like, what?
8: I don't know what exactly it was. I know what you mean. There was a little bit of pushing and a kind of shoving, and then everyone was staring each other down. I can't actually remember what the issue was, and I watched it as well, and I'm trying to think of what they were arguing about.
7: It just felt like it was over nothing. I just was like, guys, you've just got to keep your heads.
8: Yeah, but there'd been a lot of, I guess, trash talking in the lead up to the tournament. A lot of American players, but also some of the commentators when it comes to the USA, were saying that Australia is an easy beat, and it's not, you know, they don't need to work too hard to beat Australia. So I think there might have been a little bit of, I guess, anger stemming from that. There were some referee calls as well that were a little bit contentious that might have got Australia offside as well. And yeah, I think even Tony Popovich said, you know, kind of commented about the refereeing afterwards and wasn't happy with it. And he actually went up and spoke to the ref following the game and obviously had a few questions there. So there were some questionable referee decisions, but I guess we all unite in that when we're all going for it. Kind of got Australia offside as well. And yeah, I think even Tony Popovich said, you know, kind of commented about the refereeing afterwards and wasn't happy with it. And he actually went up and spoke to the ref following the game and obviously had a few questions there. So there were some questionable referee decisions, but I guess we all unite in that when we're all going for the Socceroos and all going for Australia. You know, you kind of pile on what suits the narrative of your home country.
7: Yeah, right. Blame somebody else. Poor old ref. Look, I would have said that about the Socceroos too until I watched them play Turkey. Like, honestly, they were just amazing. Anyway, Urukunda, amazing. Let's move on to the AFL. I mean, you've got to stop me. Otherwise, I'll talk football forever. What happened on the weekend with the AFL?
8: Yeah, I think, look, to be honest, across the weekend, I covered a couple of games, and a lot of them weren't of the highest quality, if I'm being very honest. Yesterday, I was at the MCG for North Melbourne against Richmond, so two sides that have been struggling in recent years. North Melbourne ended up winning by 25 points. It wasn't one that you'd want to rewatch again. It was a bit scrappy. Obviously, there was a little bit of the ground was quite wet. And North won by 25 points, so that means they string two in a row. They've come back from their trip to Western Australia where they sold two home games to play over in the West, and they won one by 1 point against West Coast. They also got thrashed by more than 100 points by Fremantle. So I probably wanted to see North Melbourne put the foot down a little bit more against Richmond and really overcome them by a bigger margin. They beat them by 75 points earlier in the season, and they didn't extend upon that. So that was a little bit disappointing from my perspective when it came to North Melbourne, but it does mean that they're 7-7 on the season. So they've got an even

0: Ledger, which is good news for North Melbourne fans. For Richmond, it's just a tough season with so many injuries that they have. They've got probably 10, 12 more on the injury list, but they did get their captain back in Toby Nankervis. So that's good news for the Tigers. And then the Saints got out. Well, they got out to a lead, and then the Western Bulldogs fought back and won by 22 points. That was at Docklands last night. So, again, the Doggies are starting to hit a little bit of form. So they had a bit of an ordinary patch midway through the season where they're a little bit, there were some questions on them. Marcus Bontempelli wasn't looking 100% fit. But Aaron Norton's going down in the forward line. So that was another highlight for the Western Bulldogs, which has been, he's probably been a good presenter throughout the season. He kicked a couple of goals as well yesterday. So it was the Doggies getting over the Saints there. And again, unfortunately for Ross Lyon and his side, there's questions about the Saints, given they spent big in the off-season to get some players into the club. And you would have hoped that they'd be sitting higher than 12th, given I guess, the expectations that came on them. And what they did last year, you hoped for them to build and maybe secure a wild card position, but they're sitting in 12th on the ladder at the moment. And we'll be in a battle to get into the wild card position, which is now obviously the top 10 plays finals in the AFL, a little bit of a difference to the top 8 that have always been there. So that was probably concerning signs, I think, for St Kilda. I'm not convinced about them, and that didn't do any favours for how probably some of the people in the competition view them going down to the Western Bulldogs last night.
1: And Lauren, just quickly, some shock news from Taylor Adams this morning. What has he had to say?
0: I didn't see that. Taylor Adams out of Collingwood. He retired.
1: Retiring.
0: You might have retired.
1: He's retiring. Yes.
0: So he, while he's at Sydney now, we haven't seen him a lot in the Sydney Swans jumper at all. He's had a lot of injuries, Taylor Adams, throughout his career, unfortunately. He went up to Sydney for a little bit more of a fresh start. And that's actually quite sad to see that he's retiring. I always loved watching him play. There we go. I'm not sure how many games he would have played. He would have played more than 200 games in the AFL. I'm not sure how many he ended up playing for Sydney in the end. It wouldn't have been that many. But, he's been a best and fairest at Collingwood. Such a good player across the competition. So, it's sad to see that he never quite got a run out of it at Sydney.
1: Mm. Hey, you have a great day, mate. We'll catch you.
0: You too.
1: We'll catch you again soon. See ya. That's Lauren Borden, ABC Sport. Our song quiz today... That song, what is it? Last chance to figure it out because we're about to solve it. But first, Tom is with us. And Tom is a massive football fan. He's also from the Country Hour. G'day, Tom.
2: Hello. How are you?
1: Good. I know you were particularly cranky about the
2: Socceroos. I was underslept too. It was at 4 o'clock in the morning, which doesn't help the mood.
1: Oh, well, do you have a different opinion today?
2: No. Well, no. They didn't, it's not like I've slept well and now they've miraculously changed the result of the match and played well. No, it wasn't very good, was it?
1: It wasn't. But I did enjoy your analysis of it. And what are we doing on Friday? Friday, 11:30?
2: Oh, they're playing Paraguay.
1: It's their
2: final game. I reckon both teams would take a draw. So Paraguay beat Turkey Air and knocked them out of the competition. And so that means the top two in each group go through, and then in each group, the best sort of few third place teams will go through as well. And if it's a draw, Australia and Paraguay will finish on 4 points each and one of them will be second. We'd be second, and Paraguay would probably be in those best few third place teams and both go through to the next round. Mm. So it'll be an interesting game, but Paraguay beating Turkey has sort of, the US are through, we're almost through, and Paraguay looking pretty good as well.
1: Yeah. All right. What's happening on the Country Hour today?
2: We're talking about bird flu, of course. So that H5 strain has arrived in Australia. It's now on every continent on Earth, as listeners have been hearing for a couple of days now. But today is an opportunity to see what's happening locally. My understanding is the Agriculture Minister, Jared Mailey, is speaking to the media in the next few minutes. So we'll hear what he's got to say. And we've reached out to a few of our agricultural friends in the Katherine region to see what this means for them and what impact this is going to have on their operations moving forward.
1: Don't miss it. That's Tom on the Country Hour at 2:30. And Lisa Pellegrino. Hello, Lisa.
3: Hello.
1: Yeah, hello. What do you have dished up for us today?
3: Well, listen, speaking of football, also known as soccer, football, or as my nonna would say, soccer ball or football, we are later in the week going to be speaking to an Italian soccer player who she's been travelling around Australia touring her theatre show, The Soccer Actress. She was here for Darwin Pride Festival. So you're going to meet her later in the week. That's my contribution to sport, to tell you the truth, when it comes to programming this week.
1: That's all we did.
3: I found an in. I found an in.
1: Yeah, look, that's a miracle that you managed to. Very, very good. Lisa, I'm looking forward to your program. She's going to be on your radio all week this week on Afternoons, the wonderful Lisa Pellegrino. And let's solve the song quiz. This song, you got it, didn't you? It's too good. It's Jimi Hendrix, All Along the Watchtower. And the list of legends today getting this song right. Simon, Jace, Larry, Mayo, Gav, Amber and Glenn. You got news in two. ABC Darwin in the Northern Territory, 105.7.

0: Hendrix all day, says one of these texters. One day we'll get to a Hendrix all day show. One day, mate. Stay listening. You've got conversations coming up after the next ABC News. It's 11 o'clock.
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4: Good morning. I'm Darlene Jean Wong with ABC News. Iranian negotiators in Switzerland have reportedly halted talks following renewed threats from the US. Here's Sara Amir.
5: Local media in Iran is reporting that the Iranian delegation has refused to return to direct talks with the US in Switzerland, but is continuing dialogue through Pakistani and Qatari mediators. US President Donald Trump has threatened that he will bomb Iran again if it fails to rein in its proxy group Hezbollah in Lebanon. Iranian negotiators have also reportedly raised concerns about the presence of cameras at the start of the negotiations. Meanwhile, the US has disputed claims from Iran that it has shut the Strait of Hormuz in response to continued Israeli attacks on Lebanon.
4: Back home, Northern Territory police say two people have been arrested after a large group fight with some armed with weapons in a community northwest of Alice Springs on Saturday. Police say multiple vehicles were set on fire before police attended and the group dispersed at around 1 a.m. in Yundamu. No injuries were reported, but a 19-year-old man and 36-year-old man were arrested and charged. Police say a large group reformed a short time later but dispersed again. Northern Territory Police are investigating a single vehicle crash in Nhulunbuy yesterday where an 81-year-old man was found dead. Around a quarter past five, police received a report that a Toyota Land Cruiser is believed to have rolled on the inbound lane of Dupamar Road in East Arnhem. Police are urging anyone with information, particularly dashcam footage, between 12 p.m. and 5:15 p.m. yesterday to make contact. Auction clearance rates have hit levels not seen since the start of the COVID-19 pandemic, falling below 50% over the last week. Sam Wilkinson reports.
6: According to Cotality's data, the weighted average for auction clearance rates across Australia was 47%. It was the first time since April 2020 that they had dropped under 50%. Cotality Research Director Tim Lawless says it's due to a combination of interest rates, higher inflation, the Iran war and uncertainty surrounding the federal budget.
7: So it is in many ways a perfect storm, but we are expecting clearance rates will probably hold around these low levels, maybe even drift lower as we see the market moving into winter.
6: Last week, the Reserve Bank kept interest rates on hold at 4.35% after three rate increases earlier this year.
4: Four Corners can reveal that Victorian taxpayer money is subsidising the logging of forests in Tasmania after the state banned its own industry. Jade Toomey reports.
8: When Victoria shut down its own logging industry in 2024, it already had an almost half share in the biggest timber mill in the state, named Australian Sustainable Hardwoods. Four Corners can reveal the government has paid more than $110 million supporting the mill since 2017. An analysis of the company's financials shows recent compensation money the mill has received due to the shutdown of native logging in Victoria is now enabling the mill to buy timber from Tasmanian native forests. Ash denies taxpayers are subsidising logging in Tasmania and says it was legally owed the compensation money by the Victorian government when it ended its own industry.
4: And to sport, World Cup minnows Cabo Verde have continued their impressive tournament, holding Uruguay to a 2-2 draw. Tom Wildy has more from Berkeley.
9: The tiny nation stunned their much more experienced opponent by hitting the front with their first ever World Cup goal with a blistering free kick in the 21st minute. Uruguay then scored twice before half-time. Cabo Verde stayed in the game and were rewarded with an equaliser on the hour mark before holding on for a stunning draw. Earlier, Spain thrashed Saudi Arabia and Belgium drew 0-0 with Iran.
4: And back home, the chief beniologist of the Alice Springs Beanie Festival says it might be the last day of the final festival, but there's still weeks of work ahead before her job is complete. After 30 years, the Beanie Festival is celebrating its final event with around $400,000 worth of beanies sold. Jo Nixon says there's only 22 beanies still for sale today after a record 7,800 were up for grabs. She says the next steps will be to pay all the beanie makers and wrap up the festival for good.
10: Got grant acquittals to do, and then we've got to look at finding a home for the beanie collection so that it'll be on display permanently in Alice Springs. Got to sort out the back shed with everything in it. There's lots to do.
4: And briefly in the weather, a medium to high chance of showers in the northeast Arnhem district, mostly sunny elsewhere. Darwin a top of 31, Alice Springs a top of 17.
11: Pay attention.
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17: James O'Loughlin is a TV and radio host. Before that, he was a stand-up comedian. And before that, he was briefly a lawyer. Which means that James is a man who knows everything about everything. But James was at a loss when he got some bad news from one of his best and oldest friends, Jum Wallner. Both James and Jum had grown up in Canberra, where a whole lot of modest bungalows were built in the post-war years to house its army of public servants. But so many of these Canberra houses were given asbestos insulation, asbestos that was often carelessly installed and removed. And there came the day when James's friend Jum felt a pain in his side and remembered he'd grown up in one of those houses filled with asbestos that had been installed by a local company called Mr. Fluffy. Jum discovered that if you got asbestosis from your workplace, you were entitled to compensation. But if it came from within the home, then no such luck. So Jum asked James for his help, to petition the powers that be to help asbestos victims like himself and their families. James O'Loughlin's now written a book about how a small group of amateurs had to figure out how to get the attention of powerful and busy ministers in the middle of a pandemic before it was too late. James O'Loughlin's book is called The Missing Piece. Hello, James.
18: G'day, Richard.
17: Tell me a bit about your friend Jum. How did you meet him?
18: Jum and I were at Wesley College at Sydney University together for 3 years in the mid-80s. He was studying vet science. I was studying law. We'd been at the same school, actually, Canberra Grammar, but I was a year ahead of him and I took a year off. He was my first friend there and my best friend there. I don't know if I was his best friend. He had about a dozen best friends. In fact, 10 years later, when he got married, there were literally 14 of us who thought we were going to be his best man. And when Jason Williams got picked, the others considered we considered legal action. he was a big person. He was a big personality. He was funny, smart, insightful, but also, which I think is less usual with 19-year-old boy men, whatever we were, he was really kind and good-hearted. I think that often humour is a great bonding device for young men, but it's also a weapon, and sometimes it can be wielded skillfully and everyone laughs, and sometimes it can be a bit of a sword that cuts deep. And Jum was amazing at seeing when you were bantering in the corridor and someone was copping a bit, he'd just detect it before anyone else and he'd just draw fire and effortlessly pull the attention away, often by kind of something self-deprecating, and he took care of people.
17: So you'd known him in school and then you re-met him at uni.
18: Well, I was a year above him at school. I knew him a bit.
17: Okay,
18: yeah.
17: So you didn't beat him up when he was a year below you. Sounds like he was bigger than you anyway. But nonetheless, what was it when you kind of reunited, that's the phrase, with him as a friend at uni, at your college, that made you think, love him a bit, and made you go, what did he do that made you think, oh, I think I really like you?
18: Yeah, it wasn't just me, by the way. It happened right all through his life. He just attracted people, effortlessly merged them. His warmth, his career. You know, I think the combination of charisma and modesty aren't that common. A lot of people are charismatic. Some people are modest. but not many people combine the two. And not only was, you know, he the funniest of my friends, one of the smartest, but, you know, that thing where you just feel safe with people. And I have a lot of people I feel safe with now, but at 19, there was always this thing of who am I and who are they, and I'm trying to make my mark. And just with, even with good friends, you know, there's a little bit of competition, males probably particularly, and it just always felt safe and entertained with him.
17: Men need sport to hang out with each other once they reach, get past their youth.
18: Yeah.
17: I mean, but when you're at that age, when you're young, you know, you're able to somehow just hang out all the time and not have purpose-driven yes. social encounters, like we must have dinner together. It's more you just, I don't know, you just drop in on the guy and hang out, don't you?
18: We didn't even have to do that. We were all living in Wesley College on Sydney Uni.
17: So you're stuck with each other, were
18: yeah,
17: you?
18: Yeah, there's like 200 people there, and I think I spent most of my years there standing in the corridor, just talking to random groups, often with him in them. And it was great. All you had to do to go out was open your door into the corridor and there'd be some people chatting. I spend, a lot of it just, as you say, meaninglessly chatting away, bantering with him and others. It was unreal.
17: How did your friendship change once you'd finished uni and went out into the big wide world?
18: We never lived again in the same city. I stayed in Sydney and moved three times in the same suburb. He moved to England, travelled through Africa, lived in Wollongong, Townsville, then back to Canberra. So, you know, who's to say he's the more adventurous of the two of us? And we both were kind of open about the fact that with families and careers, friendship, something had to give, and a little bit of it was friendship. Neither of us made a huge effort. When we saw each other, we kind of laugh about it. You know, I probably won't call you. And I think looking back on it, we just assumed time was abundant. And, of course, time isn't abundant, but it takes a while to realise that. And so whenever we saw each other or talked, we were close, but we didn't see each other as much as we could have.
17: So you did a law degree and you were a lawyer for a while. Now, you and I both know the worlds of comedy and literature are peopled with ex-lawyers. So many ex-lawyers.
18: Yeah.
17: What was it that made you want to get out of the law and do something different?
18: I became a corporate lawyer and it just wasn't for me. The first morning they said, just make sure you read the Financial Review because that's your world now. And I thought, what am I doing here? I've never even been into that section of the paper. And I moved into criminal law and I really enjoyed that. But I'd done sort of stuff at uni, reviews and whatnot. And then a friend of mine said, oh, I'm going down to see a comedian friend of mine, a flatmate. Do you want to come? His name's Peter Burnham. And I said, yeah. And I went to the Harold Park Hotel. It would have been 1990, I think, and saw the open mic section and just like a lightning bolt thought, that's something I got to do. And that's the moment my life changed.
17: So how did you and Jum years and years later, decades later, reconnect during the COVID epidemic?
18: We started doing these Zooms, just a few of us from college, as a lot of people did during COVID, just to pretend we had some semblance of a social life. And then a mutual friend, a guy, Locko, a very close friend of both of us, who's a doctor, he rang me and told me that it had begun, Jum had got he liked playing golf, he got a pain in the backswing, just a little, and he thought it was a muscle thing, and he went to a physio, and after a couple of trips to the physio suggested he should go to the GP. GP did scans, more scans, and I think that's when he started remembering he grew up in a asbestos-filled Mr. Fluffy house, and soon after he got diagnosed with mesothelioma, fatal, incurable, average lifespan after diagnosis, 11 months. And that's when me and lots of other people soon after found out.
17: And was this all given as a big information dump with the bad news at the end like that?
18: It was kind of a bit more incremental than that. It's looking bad. You know, the big thing with mesothelioma is that a small percentage, around 5%, are eligible for an operation if you get it early enough. And if you're eligible for the operation, it's a big operation. It might cut out

0: government said.
1: Yeah.
0: Like when the asbestos hit the fan, the federal government was saying, well, you're the ACT government. We just created you. All the best. And the ACT government were like, well, hang on. We didn't even exist when this was going on. And also, you guys got a report, you federal government, in 1968 that raised some red flags that you didn't act on. So how about, you know, and so basically from 1990 to 2020, the two governments have been arguing about whose responsibility it was. And when all the houses were bought back in 2015, the ACT government had to borrow $1 billion from the federal government. I don't know what happened behind closed doors, but I suspect that wasn't their first offer. You know, they might have been going, how about a bit of contribution here? Oh, yeah, we'll lend you the money. Now we had a Labor ACT government and a federal Liberal government. So our first question was which government? And we kind of realised fairly quickly it was unlikely that one government was going to set up a comprehensive financial support system for victims without the other, you know, contributing. So then the question became, which one do we go at first?
1: Right. So you've got to bring both governments to the table. So it's really hard to actually get the attention of one minister.
0: Yes.
1: And you've got to get different ministers from different political parties together around the same table. This was the challenge that you'd set for yourself. How hard was that going to be, James?
0: Well, luckily I didn't think very far ahead.
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1: Today I'm with James O'Loughlin. James is a broadcaster, former comedian, former lawyer, and during the COVID epidemic, he became aware that one of his oldest and very best friends, Jum Warner, was suffering from mesothelioma. He contracted that from the asbestos that was installed in his house when he was a kid. James set about with Jum to find a way to have the victims of people who were living in these houses in the ACD that were infested with asbestos to get some kind of compensation to help their families and their funeral and health expenses. His book is called The Missing Piece, and there's more coming up after the headlines. On ABC Radio, it's 28 minutes to midday.
3: Darlene Jean Wong with an ABC News update. Northern Territory Police hold concerns for a 13-year-old girl called Randalene, who was reported missing yesterday and is...
1: His book is called The Missing Piece, and there's more coming up after the headlines. On ABC Radio, it's 28 minutes to midday.
3: Darlene Jean Wong with an ABC News update. Northern Territory Police hold concerns for a 13-year-old girl called Randalene, who was reported missing yesterday and is believed to be in the Darwin region. She is described as Aboriginal in appearance with a slim build. Anyone with information is urged to contact police on 131 444. The Australian Medical Association says ambulance ramping is becoming a worsening problem in the nation's hospitals and lives are being put at risk. A new report has found 2.4 million Australians arriving at emergency departments by ambulance in 2024-25. Patients are spending more time waiting outside hospitals to be admitted. And to sport, Australia's men's cricket team has completed a whitewash in its three-match T20 series against Bangladesh, taking out the final match by 7 wickets in Chattagram. And you're up to date with the latest from the ABC Newsroom.
4: This is Conversations with Richard Feidler

Broadcaster, comedian, presenter James O'Loughlin is here with the story of how one of his oldest and dearest childhood and uni friends, Jun Wallner, contracted mesothelioma from asbestos that was installed in his Canberra house when he was a kid. James and Jun got together with some other like-minded friends and decided to try and lobby the various governments around Australia to have the victims of this asbestos poisoning, which is the only way it can be described, compensated to help the victims and their families from people who had contracted asbestosis, not in the workplace, but in their houses. James has written a book called The Missing Piece. So, James, you realised, given that the ACT government didn't exist at the time, and the federal government seemed to have been doing had been warned, nonetheless, it was unclear who to go to first. So you realise you had

0: to get both governments on board, the ACT government and the feds on board. Who did you approach first?
1: So we decided on the ACT government basically because we thought they'd be easier to get to and more likely to say yes, at least initially. So we wrote a letter, and this is that's what you're supposed to do. But we had to get our letter out of the pile. We were on a ticking clock. We didn't know how long Jum would live. We needed to get it done. We wanted to get it done while he was still alive. So I just asked everyone, and Bruce did, and we all asked. There was a guy called Charlie Pitter who was very, very helpful, tried to find a conduit to the Barr government. And Canberra's not that big a place. It didn't take us that long, actually, to find someone who knew someone very close to Barr. And all we wanted them to do, and this is what I guess professional lobbyists do, so we weren't doing anything wrong, was to say, this letter's coming. It's got a ticking clock. You're going to look really bad if someone dies and you haven't replied. Have a look at it.
0: I don't know about the Barr government, but my experience with state and territory governments is the figure at the top, the Premier or the Chief Minister, accrues all the power, all of it, and nothing happens unless the Premier says so. So is that your dilemma here? You've got to get the Premier's attention, or the Chief Minister's attention in this case, but then everyone's trying to get this guy's attention because nothing happens unless the person at the top says so.
1: This became even harder in the second half of the campaign when we lobbied the feds, but it was very challenging with Barr. An ABC story about Jum aired at exactly the right time. There was an election coming up in, this was 2020, we were in August. There was an election coming up in October, so we thought that was good. Mr. Fluffy is like a very emotive issue in Canberra, so it wasn't long before Jum and Bruce got a meeting with the Chief of Staff, Chief of Staff.
0: So you were successful in getting
1: attention.
0: Your letter pulled out of the pile and waved in front of his face.
1: Yeah.
0: But you say at the time you felt a tiny bit guilty because it felt a bit like cheating. Why do you say that?
1: Well, because ideally in a democracy, who you know, between us, we all knew people, and one of them happened to have some connection to Barr's, I think it was Deputy Chief of Staff, and that's not fair, is it? Could have just been as likely as someone with an equally worthy cause didn't have that. I mean, maybe ministers have an amazingly good triage system, but it felt like in both steps of both legs of our campaign that that was pretty important. And it shouldn't be, but if you're doing something important, you've got to use what you got. And we didn't have much. We're three guys who didn't know anything without even an office or any resources. So we had to use what we could get.
0: Now, in the Hollywood movie of this, it'd be the story of you as the good guys against the bad, indifferent, callous bastards of the various governments of Australia. But you didn't see it like that, did you?
1: No, no. You know, I did some research into campaigns. You know, there are a lot of people fighting a lot of stuff. There's a fight against mental illness. There's a fight against waste. There's a fight against bullying. We didn't want to fight the government. Governments have armies. There were three of us. And we were really clear always in all our language, speaking to government representatives, writing letters, not to tell them that they were bad people if they didn't do what we said. Because I just think it's really easy to do that and really emotionally satisfying. But if I was a minister, that wouldn't get me on side. So our key message was mistakes were made in the past, but not by any of us. Our opportunity, federal government, ACT government, and us representing the victims, our opportunity is to work together to fix them. And that, I believe, is far more effective than jumping up and down saying the government has to do this, the government has to do that. They don't. They don't have to do anything.
0: Now, Australians often have a kind of a shallow cynicism about politics, but maybe it's easy to forget that for, not all of them by any means, but for a great many politicians, a lot of them go into politics out of this kind of, I don't know, youthful hope they might have had once that they could actually make the world a better place.
1: Yeah.
0: Were you counting on that?
1: I don't know if we were counting on it, but I would say this whole experience has made me vastly less cynical about politics. I mean, maybe that's a bit of a spoiler, but everyone engaged with us, everyone treated us with, you know, kindness. There was a great deal of empathy for Jum's position and right through. I mean, this thing went on for a couple of years and there were a lot of people working for government who were clearly trying to do good work.
0: You had to find some way to get the attention of the federal health minister.
1: Yes.
0: It was then Greg Hunt.
1: Yes.
0: How hard was that going to be in the middle of a global pandemic, James?
1: It was pretty
0: Canberra people over here.
1: It was pretty hard. So by the time we got to summer, the end of 2020, the ACT government had agreed to pay Jum's medical expenses, which was really good. But still, that was kind of a one-off. They called it an act of grace payment. They hadn't made any commitment about people in the future. And there was no commitment.
0: Obligation here. We're not obliged. We're just going to do this.
1: Yeah, financial support in the way that other workplace victims got. And they kind of, we formed the conclusion that basically their position was, we'll help if the feds agree to kick the tin as well. So that meant we had to lobby the federal government, and Greg Hunt, the health minister in the middle of COVID, the busiest minister who has ever existed, I would imagine, he was the ultimate decision maker. So we had to get to him.
0: Why did you keep going with that? Why didn't you just wait till COVID finished?
1: It was unlikely Jum had lived that long.
0: So the clock was ticking.
1: Yeah, clock was ticking. And also we had momentum. I mean, there was this period in the summer where Jum was so relieved to get his medical expenses paid, because every time he got a treatment or bought another wheelbarrow of painkillers, he was thinking, this is money my family can't have. And so he was really relieved. And we did go quiet in December. And then I remember early January, I just thought, bugger this. It's not right. It's not fair. And I rang him and he felt the same way, and Bruce felt the same way. And Bruce and I had two rules for the second part of the campaign.
0: Who was Bruce?
1: Jum's brother.
0: Right.
1: Who is you know, doing an enormous amount of work too. Our two rules were, Jum doesn't do any work, right? He doesn't do anything. He needs his time. We do it all. And the second rule is, we only tell him good news. So when we have a setback, we don't tell him. If we have some good news, we tell him that.
0: Oh, lovely.
1: Yeah.
0: So then you had the idea to contact the former ACTU secretary and former federal minister, Labor minister, Greg Combe.
1: Yes.
0: Now, what familiarity did he have with the issue of people suffering from asbestos?
1: So in the early 2000s, I hosted a national Sunday night program on this very station. And I remembered we'd had Greg Combe as a guest once on, after he'd written an autobiography. And because it was Sunday night, you never know what's going to happen and how people are going to go getting into the building. We had his mobile number, and I looked up the rundown and I found it and I texted him. Now, Greg Combe had led the James Hardie negotiations in the early 2000s. He was Australia's most knowledgeable asbestos negotiator. And I texted him and said, this is what we're doing. We're running this campaign for Mr. Fluffy victims. Can I have a chat and get some tips, because I don't know what I'm doing.
0: So you can't go through the courts because there's no legal case to be made that's worthwhile, but you can go to petition governments for their goodwill, kind of a moral responsibility here. So what advice did he give you on how to petition governments in these kind of situations?
1: He said, don't politicise things. He said, don't try and be smart and play off Labor versus Liberal. You know, don't get the Labor Party thumping who are in opposition federally. Don't get them thumping the table and saying, you have to do this. Try and get a channel of contact to the government. Use that. If things go quiet, maybe then you can, if Labor want to help you, you can use that. But you focus on the government. Don't focus on politics. Focus on the building community support. Seek supporters from other organisations that the government has to listen to. And whenever we felt lost, which was often, I'd go back and read my notes from the conversation with Greg. They were like a compass pointing us in the right direction.
0: So you organised a Zoom meeting with Jum and the ACT Chief Minister, Andrew Barr. You gave him advice on how to make his pitch. It's a bit like threading a needle with that kind of a meeting, isn't it?
1: Yeah.
0: Keeping what Greg Combe told you in mind. How did you advise Jum to make his pitch?
1: Well, Bruce was on that as well. I just said, don't pick a fight with them. Just be nice. You know, just try and work with them. Listen a lot. Take lots of notes. You know, we can analyse them later and looking for clues as to how they're thinking. Don't be too strident.
0: Yeah, but there was an ABC story coming up on him. You have to find a way to actually bring that up without it making it sound like a threat, but being a threat in a kind of a way. Is that the kind of angle you have to take?
1: Yeah, I felt really, we set up a communication channel with Greg Hunt in the early 2021, and one of his advisors I email and speak to, and I was very clear to say, oh, you know, this 7:30 did a national story on JUMP. This story's coming up. We haven't seen anything critical about the government. I'm hopeful the story won't be critical.
0: They would have appreciated the heads up on
1: that. So, it's really important for us to build a relationship of trust with them. At some point, someone had been interviewing Anthony Albanese and mentioned our thingo, and Elbo had said, oh, I'm going to have a look into this. And I was straight on the phone or emailing Sam, Greg Hunt's advisor, saying, look, this has happened. I just want you to know we didn't push this. We're not trying to activate the opposition. We really appreciate that we're working together on this to solve this problem, and we're not playing any political games here. We just want to work with you. So I was very paranoid about things getting away from me.
0: So what did the ACT government advise JUMP to do next?
1: They said, look, we'll write to the federal government. And we really didn't, you know how good that would go.
0: What that later. Means, yeah.
1: Yeah, so we thought we'd do it ourselves. And again, we found a way of getting our letter out of the pile there. I started ringing everyone in my phone book and saying, do you know anyone who knows anyone who has any contact to Greg Hunt's office? And, of course, everyone said no until one person said yes. And again, I don't know if Greg Hunt's office, the Federal Health Minister's office, had a great triage, probably the health department, but, you know, in terms of working out what letters were urgent and which weren't. But just someone saying to someone who worked in his office, this letter's coming, someone's dying, you should act on it. I don't know if that helped or not, but we did it, and maybe it helped.
0: Meanwhile, how was JUMP going with his chemo?
1: He'd given up on chemo. He'd given up on radiation therapy. He decided to enjoy the time he'd have left. He was on a lot of painkillers. Chemo and radiotherapy were a bit of a Hail Mary anyway, and made him really, really sick, as chemo and radiotherapy often do. And at some point, you know, with medical advice, they just agree that there's not much point going on with that. All the best. It's palliative care now.
0: So you found a way to lobby Greg Hunt's Federal Health Minister's office directly. And what came of that?
1: Well, they were really busy. So it was kind of sporadic. The 7:30 report came out maybe a month or two after we were first in contact with them. We started seeking supporters. I found someone who could knew someone at the AMA, the Australian Medical Association. They wrote a letter of support. The ACTU wrote a letter of support. Bill Cruz, the Australian of the Year, James Mukey, many, many medical organisations, legal organisations, the Ethics Centre. I was just going everywhere I could looking for letters that I thought, following Greg Combe's advice, that the health minister, you know, he can ignore the AMA, but at least he's got to read a letter from the AMA. Same with the ACTU, right? And just trying to build that community support, trying to talk to Greg Hunt's advisor, Sam, whenever I could, whenever he was available, and just talk to him for as long as I could, try and find out what their process was. You know, in the book, I kind of liken it to standing at the bottom of a castle trying to work out what's happening inside the castle just from seeing the odd soldier walk between turrets. Like, we just got glimpses.
0: Oh, that's so much what it's like. That's such a
1: it
0: good
1: really
0: description.
1: It really is, yeah. And I'd write down everything Sam said, and then I'd read it back. And then I get really, like, Sam was being really nice to us, and it made me quite hopeful, and I thought, he's trying to push this. But then as soon as I thought that, I thought, well, it's not his call anyway. And, of course, he's probably nice to everyone who's lobbying him, so that when they say no, they don't blame Sam. You know, they think he's still a good guy. So
0: even if this goes to a cabinet, there's going to be someone from Treasury or Finance in the room saying, trying to calculate what it's going to cost.
1: Exactly.
0: When you did your back of the envelope calculations of what this would cost the ACT and federal government, what were those sums starting to look like, James?
1: Yeah, well, we thought there was an ANU study that estimated there would be one or two victims every year of the Mr. Fluffy houses, and we figured that after 40 years, everyone would have been dead of some other cause. So for the next 40 years, and that each victim, if you equated it with what a workplace asbestos victim gets, would get roughly between $1 or $2 million. So the whole total would be $80 million or maybe a bit less.
0: 80 million? That's like a drop in the bucket for the federal health budget.
1: Yeah,
0: isn't it?
1: It is. Someone described it to me as an accounting error, which didn't make me feel great about how my taxes are spent, but nonetheless. But we always referred to it in the same way. We said what we're talking about is a per yearly payment of less than the interest bill that the ACT pays on that $1 billion the federal government loaned it to buy back the houses. We thought that was the way of saying the number to make it sound small, less than the interest on the loan the ACT took to buy back all the Mr. Fluffy houses. So it wasn't much, but that doesn't necessarily mean that it would get up. I mean, if you think about it, everything that's pitched to the health minister is a good idea. A few more beds for a children's hospital.
0: Mental health awareness campaign.
1: All that, yeah.
0: Children's cancer support fund, whatever. Yeah, they're all good ideas.
1: Yeah, we were competing with them.
0: It seems to me one of the reasons why you had some success here was because you were willing to surrender the moral victory to the ministers in some way.
1: One of the most important things I think in persuading anyone is stop thinking about yourself and think about it from their point of view. So we kept thinking, how can you make the minister a hero? I agree with you that ministers are often really well-intentioned, but instead of thinking about what's in it for us, what's in it for them? And one of the arguments we had was, look, if Jum dies and you don't do this, next year you'll be another victim. And another victim after that, and another victim. And there'll be more media. Canberra Times and the ABC, you know, will be firing up about it. We're going to help them. We're going to offer them help if they want it. We're not going away. Sooner or later, someone's going to take care of these people and they're going to be a hero. So why not make it you?
0: So in March 2021, Jum was interviewed for 7:30 on the ABC, and you finally heard from Greg Hunt's office. What did they put to you?
1: It was a little bit depressing because Greg Hunt's advisor told me that four federal government departments were involved. It was Attorney General's, Infrastructure, Territories and Health. And that sounded bad. Like, the more people making a decision, the harder it is to make a decision, right? He talked about how they were seeking advice whether the Commonwealth had any legal liability, and, you know, we already knew they didn't, but he said that'll take another few weeks. That sounded bad because it was a lengthy process. But he sounded engaged with it. He sounded like a friendly, nice guy. I just tried to build a relationship with him, and we agreed to speak again. I started getting on my horse and seeking all these supporters.
0: Meanwhile, Jum was on his last legs. How did you try and manage the way you thought and felt about that? Mm. Did you try and put the looming kind of wall of grief you were about to hit out of the way so you could get the work done? Or did you give into it a bit?
1: I think there were two things. One, I divided myself into campaigner and friend. So campaigner, if I heard that Jum's prognosis had just gone from several months to a couple, that was a chess piece to move. I would let the governments know, just want to let you know that it would look really bad if he dies and you announce his scheme a week after, won't it? They knew that. So just want to let you know what the timeline is, right? So maybe you should speed things up a bit, although I said it more gently than that. Campaigner. Friend, I made a really sad playlist full of all of the saddest songs I could find, and I would go for walks in parks, not in footpaths because parks you can avoid people if you're crying, and just listen to these sad songs and just lean into it, really, and just think about the sadness of it all. I called it designated grieving time, and just give myself plenty of time to feel really sad about it, because it was really sad, not try and think, I'll do that after. And I felt that doing that, actually creating this designated time to lean into it, helped me be active the rest of the time.
0: Then you met the man who's now the federal opposition leader, Angus Taylor, who was then energy minister.
1: Yeah.
0: While you were emceeing a gig in rural Queensland. He was the minister for energy then.
1: Yeah.
0: What did you say to him when you met him?
1: Well, the first thing I thought was, I'm here getting paid to be the MC. He's there on an official role. Can I lobby him? And then I thought,
0: of course you can.
1: By God, yes, I have to. This is the closest I've got to face-to-face contact with a minister. So I waited till the end of the night, and there was a guy I was talking to, and I kept looking over my shoulder because I didn't want him, Angus, to sneak out. And the guy went, someone else you'd rather be talking to, mate? And I went, yeah, sorry, I've really got to get him. And I ran over to him and I said, look, someone had said to me, don't ask him for help, ask him for advice. So I said, can I get some advice? And he'd been one foot out the door, and he graciously said yes. And I said, look, we're doing this thing. And he said, oh, I know about those Mr. Fluffy houses because his electorate takes in Goulburn when there were a couple there next to Canberra. And I said, you know, you got any advice? And he said, well, let me ask around tomorrow and, yeah, I'll be in touch. And then he went and I hadn't even given him a phone number or email address and I thought I'd never hear from him. By the time I got back to Sydney, which was lunchtime, I had an email from him saying, give me a call. And I gave him a call and he said, yeah, I've asked around and things are looking pretty good for you guys. I can't say anything definite. This was like, John was really near the end. Yeah, that's all I can tell you, but it's looking pretty hopeful. And if you need any more help, let me know.
0: And what did you say?
1: I said, thank you. I mean, wow. Like, energy minister's a pretty busy job, apparently. And I mean, he did like the new inventors. So maybe, I don't know. But I just thought it was, you know, pretty nice.
0: Tell me about your last visit with John.
1: It was the advice for people I'd have for last visits, if you know it's going to be one or you suspect, is don't overscript it. You know, it's really tempting to think of all the things you want to say, and I probably did that a bit. And also I lied to John, which was bad, because by that time I felt pretty confident, you know. The signs were there, and I didn't think I'd see him again, and he was on huge doses of painkillers, and it was really, he wasn't well. He was still at home, thank goodness, and he was, you know, upset. Of course he was. He was dying. And I said, but, mate, you've done it. You've done it. You've done this thing. And I didn't know if I was telling the truth or not, but I felt like I had to. I wanted him so much to know that he'd succeeded, that I told him even though I didn't know myself. By that time I was three quarters certain, but I told him, and he was happy about that. And, yeah, I told him how much he meant to me and what a great person he was, and we chatted about other things, and it was pretty harrowing. Like, when people are on huge doses of painkillers and they're dying, it's worth doing. Everyone, like, one of the themes of my book is to lean in, not out. Like, it's hard to lean in, but it's so much better. I've leant out before when people have been dying and really, really regret it. And as soon as I left his house, I rang both governments and said, if you want to do it before he dies, you've got to do it really quick. And the next day, Zed Sisilja, the Liberal Senator for Canberra, who'd been pushing our barrow and helping with this, he arranged a call with Chum. The day after that, they had the call. They announced that it would happen, that the two governments had combined to take care of victims.
0: So you won. Is that one? Is it winning or is it not that? Or what is that? Is it victory or is victory too silly a word?
1: No, we had succeeded in doing what we wanted. Of course, it was bittersweet because, you know, he was dying and soon after he was dead. But he knew what he'd done, and the benefits of that scheme, it'll help people for decades to come. He knew that, and that's really good.
0: You write in your book that grief is the price we pay for liking someone. Mm. That's so true. That really hit me.
1: Yeah.
0: It's incredibly obvious, but it's not something you think of, isn't it? You say it can feel like depression, but it's not. It's not the same thing at all, is it?
1: No. It's a natural human reaction. It's how we, you know, like anything, if it goes on for a very, very long time, it can turn into depression. But the process of grief is not at all like that. It's us acknowledging that someone was important to us and spending some time with their memories and feeling sad. I think the bravest people, you know, people who've lost their partner or spouse and then they remarry or repartner, they know there's a 50% chance it'll happen again, that their partner will die before them, and they're brave enough to love again.
0: In some ways, this is a story about the importance of old friends, really. Maybe that's what ultimately, it's about how you can take on, amateurs can take on a government and get a good result. That's a really good story. Mm. But it's ultimately a story about the importance of old friends, the people who are witnesses to your life when you were both young and foolish. And there's some kind of deep comfort in those friendships. It's like pulling on an old boot when you see them each time, isn't it? That's the kind of nature of that friendship.
1: Exactly. It's so good. You don't see an old friend for a decade, and within 23 seconds, you're cracking a joke from last century.
0: You say there's one memory of him you keep coming back to, and that was him at your mum's funeral.
1: Oh, God, yeah.
0: What did he do on that, Dave?
1: My mum died in 2004 quite suddenly, and we had one child there, and my wife was pregnant. And on the morning I was flying to Canberra, we were the three of us flying to Canberra, but she was sick, or she had an earache. She couldn't fly because she was pregnant, so she drove and she missed the funeral. And so I was there with Bibi, who was three, and my dad gave an eulogy, and then it was my turn, and Dad was upset, of course he was, and a lot of my mum's friends were there, and Bibi, like many three-year-olds, she's a bit shy, and she was in my arms, and I was thinking, what do I do? I've got to go and give this eulogy, and then jump. I didn't even know he was there. I didn't know he was coming. He just appeared in front of me, and he'd go, g'day, and then he looked at Bibi and go, hello, darling. And Bibi, for the first time, I'd never seen this before, leaned forward out of my arms to go to him, and he took her out the back. And as I was giving my mum's eulogy, I could see him through the windows at the back playing with my daughter, and my daughter just howling with laughter. And it made me think that, you know, we weren't always there for each other, but we were when it mattered.
0: Amazing story, James. Thank you for sharing it.
1: Thanks, Rich.
0: James's book is called The Missing Piece. Today's conversation with James O'Loughlin was made in the lands of the Gadigal people. Producer was Maggie Morris. Executive producer is Eliza Kirsch. I'm Richard Feidler. Thanks for listening.
2: Good afternoon. Darlene Jean Myung with ABC News. Northern Territory Police are calling for information to help locate a young girl who was reported missing yesterday. Police say the 13-year-old girl, who goes by the name of Randaline, was last seen in the remote community of Nooka earlier this month. She is believed to be in the Darwin region and is described as Aboriginal in appearance with a slim build. Meanwhile, a 16-year-old boy has been arrested for allegedly threatening multiple people with a knife in Darwin's northern suburb of Karama overnight. After receiving information, a boy with a knife was seen chasing a person in the area. NT police say just after 1 a.m. in Malak, a resident reported a boy with a knife in their front yard who ran off when confronted by the homeowner. The boy then allegedly attempted to steal a security guard's car, blocking the driver's path and making threats. He was later arrested in Mulla Mulla Park. Police say the 16-year-old is known for previous offences including robbery, possessing a controlled weapon, making threats to kill, property damage and breaching bail. The first round of talks on a permanent ceasefire in Iran have concluded in Switzerland. Sara Amir has the latest.
3: Under the 60-day ceasefire agreement, the US and Iran, along with mediators Pakistan and Qatar, are tasked with finalising a permanent truce. Iranian Foreign Minister Abbas Araghchi says good progress has been made and the groundwork for a final agreement has been discussed. He says oil and petrochemical exports have been waived, the blockade has been lifted, and some of Iran's frozen assets have been released. Pakistan says all parties have also discussed using a deconfliction method to terminate all military operations in Lebanon under the Memorandum of Understanding.
2: Staying overseas, US President Donald Trump has congratulated Colombia's right-wing presidential candidate on what he's calling a big election victory. More from Chelsea Hetherington.
4: Official results are yet to be announced, but with nearly all the ballots counted, conservative business owner and lawyer Abelardo de la Espriella looks set to win against his leftist rival Ivan Cepeda. Mr. Trump had backed Mr. de la Espriella in the presidential runoff after the first round of voting did not produce a winner last month. Mr. Cepeda says he will wait for a final ballot-by-ballot check of the vote count. The winner of the election will replace outgoing Colombian President Gustavo Petro.
2: Back home, federal opposition leader Angus Taylor has taken a swipe at the independents, who are reportedly close to launching their own party. The Australian Financial Review has reported a new teal-led party could be formalised as early as this week, but it's not yet known how many independents would join. Mr. Taylor claims there's no point supporting crossbenchers if people are looking for change.
5: If people want to get rid of this stinking, rotten Labor government and get rid of this stinking, rotten Labor budget, there's no point supporting crossbenchers. You've got to get a change of government. And that's what we offer with a credible plan. We'll continue to lay that out. And a credible team with amazing people.
2: Now to sport, Cabo Verde has pulled off another sensational result at the Soccer World Cup in North America. ABC Sports Amanda Shalala reports from Dallas.
6: After holding tournament favourite Spain to a scoreless draw in its first match, Cabo Verde backed it up with a 2-2 draw with Uruguay in Miami. The World Cup debutants are now in with a strong chance of progressing to the knockout stage. Also in Group H, Spain bounced back with a 4-0 thumping of Saudi Arabia, including a goal to Lamine Yamal. And Iran is now a surprise Group G leader after an entertaining scoreless draw with Belgium.
2: And a Darwin fireworks importer says the higher price of fuel in recent months has not impacted the cost of crackers ahead of Territory Day. Fireworks can be legally purchased on July 1 for Territory Day when the jurisdiction celebrates self-government. Director of a major fireworks importing business, Luke Creedy, says he's ordered close to 100,000 kilograms worth of fireworks, the cost of which will not be impacted by higher fuel and transport costs.
7: Generally, they're pretty stable because we are dealing in US currency, so we had a little bit of a stronger dollar that compensated the shipping expenses this year.
2: Briefly in the weather, Darwin, a medium to high chance of showers in the northeast Arnhem District, mostly sunny elsewhere. Darwin, a top of 31, Alice Springs, a top of 17.
8: Hello, this is The World Today. For a new week, I'm Andy Park, coming to you from Gadigal Land in Sydney. Thanks for your company. This Monday, US-Iran peace talks strained after threats from Donald Trump spark a walkout from the Iranians. And dark, cold and suitably undressed. Thousands brave the chilly River Derwent for the annual solstice nude swim.
9: It's warmer than I was expecting, actually. It was actually quite, pleasant once you get over the initial shock. But, yes, it's very liberating. I'd recommend it to anyone.
10: Called the Pearly Dippers, because we wear pearls and that's all we wear when we go for our saucer swims.
11: And red lipstick.
10: You can't swim with us if you don't have your red lippy on and your pearls.
8: First, though, it appears to be a buyer's market once again. Auction clearance rates have slipped below 50%. That's the lowest level since the start of the COVID-19 pandemic. While it will come as welcome news for those looking to enter the housing market, it's left a positive for those already on the property ladder as values fall. Here's Tanya Dendrinos.
12: We're selling. We are sold. Congratulations, guys.
6: Auctions have soared in popularity over the past decade, with more and more properties going under the hammer. Phil Bell is a real estate agent on Sydney's Lower North Shore.
13: We've been in a market where auction is generally the go-to method of sale, sort of broadly speaking.
6: But recently, he's noticed a shift and says he's now steering sellers away from auctions.
13: Quality properties are still selling and we're still interacting with, you know, a good volume of genuine buyers. And I think those buyers appreciate having clearer goalposts. And I think having realistic guide prices or asking prices, giving better clarity to those buyers, I think is more effective than, you know, some of the confusion or uncertainty that comes around auction.
6: And it may be for good reason. Preliminary data from Cotality has the weighted average of Australia's auction clearance rates for the weekend at 47%.
14: We haven't seen a number this low since April of 2020, when, of course, we were in the early stages of lockdowns amid the COVID pandemic.
6: Tim Lawless is Cotality's research director. He says clearance rates generally sat below 60% for the past 12 weeks, but this is the biggest slump in 6 years, and he believes it's a telling sign of a growing divide between the expectations of buyers and sellers, and the weekend's figures are expected to fall further when the data is finalised midweek.
14: So there's a pretty good chance we'll see the final clearance rate getting down around that low 40% range.
6: Labor frontbencher Murray Watt acknowledged the figures, saying making it easier for young Australians to get into the housing market was the key focus of the government's May budget.
15: We're not surprised to see some level of cooling in auction markets, and if that makes it more possible for Australians to get into the housing market for the first time, that's a good thing.
6: The opposition agrees homes must be more affordable, but it's firmly against the tax changes announced by the government. Nationals leader Matt Canavan spoke on Sunrise.
16: I don't want to see house prices fall across the economy, but I want to see house prices at the lower end of the market with more supply, more affordable housing and more affordable locations increase. That doesn't necessarily mean that people who own existing houses see their prices fall, but what this government has engineered is an economic crash, a crash in economic confidence, which is seeing auction rates at record lows. This budget by Jim Chalmers has effectively driven our economy like Thelma and Louise over a cliff.
6: But according to Cotality's Tim Lawless, multiple factors have contributed to the sliding clearance rates.
14: This isn't just about the budget, but I think it was quite clear that after the budget, we did see that the trend in clearance rates moving lower. But before that, we're already seeing clearance rates slumping, partly due to 75 basis points of rate hikes, partly due to things like affordability and serviceability challenges. Confidence has fallen off a cliff amid the Iran war and high fuel prices and high inflation.
6: So interest rates were held by the Reserve Bank last week. Do you think that that is going to be reflected at all in, say, next week's auction clearance rate, or do you think that this is going to be a trend that will be sustained?
14: I think we're probably going to be seeing more evidence of fairly weak auction markets. There is still a chance that interest rates could rise again later this year, although that's highly uncertain. But I think the biggest factor here is simply that the market is moving into a weaker phase. And we're coming into winter as well. That's generally quite seasonally weak in terms of listing numbers coming to the market and fewer auctions.
6: Tim Lawless says the big test for the market will be during spring.
8: Tanya Dendrinos. While real estate demand appears to be easing, housing supply remains a major challenge. But if we built cars the same way as we built homes, one tradie would deliver the chassis to your driveway. 2 weeks later, another tradie would deliver and install the wheels. And 2 weeks after that, someone would come around and fit the engine and so on. It's not terribly efficient. For example, waste from construction like that accounts for 40% of landfill at the tip. Whereas modular or prefab homes are faster, cheaper, and come with less labour and emissions, which is all why the New South Wales government is looking to set up a new modular housing factory to turbocharge the delivery of new homes. Dr. Essar Nuruzinejad is from the Urban Transformations Research Centre at the University of Western Sydney. He's also the coordinator of the New South Wales Affordable Housing Network and joins me. Essan, what are the forces that have been holding back our sort of better use of modular or prefab housing in the Australian building industry?
17: Yeah, so there's several factors which are, you know, forcing us against the modular housing and MMC in Australia. The first one, I think, is the structure of the construction industry or the construction sector. As you know, most of our construction in Australia are traditional build. So the construction sector has been, you know, get used to that type of construction, which is project by project or site by site. And most of those projects are being done by small contractors. But when you're talking about MMC or modular housing or prefab housing, we usually are talking about scalability, about large scale projects, which are a bit unfamiliar for the construction sector. The second issue is the regulation and approval. That's another big issue, which we have been working on that with the federal government, with state government, and also with the regulatory agency to develop guidelines how to resolve that and who will take the final responsibility of that product. Finance is another issue which we have been encountering. The banking system in Australia are not very familiar with this type of construction because for traditional construction, they usually give the finance based on the progress on site. But for modular housing, because about 80% of the construction is being done in a factory setting, so 80% of the finance should be provided to the manufacturer at the beginning of the project, which is a bit unconventional, and the banking system is not familiar with it. And more importantly is the community mindset and the perception within the community about prefab and modular housing. Most of the people see that as a cheap, low quality and temporary house, which is not the case. I think we need to change that mindset as well.
8: So the New South Wales government plan is to build a modular home factory. These are modular, not prefab homes. So what is the difference? And do you think it's a good plan?
17: So when we are talking about prefab, prefab is usually the umbrella term or the broad family. And it's talking about, you know, different components of the building which are being built in the factory setting, and then they can be transferred to the construction site and be assembled together. But when we're talking about modular, modular is a specific type of prefab construction sector, which the whole unit or the whole, you know, bathroom or the whole, you know, kitchen will be manufactured in a 3D format in the factory setting offsite, and then it will be transported to the construction site. So in terms of the quality, speed, and affordability, modular housing usually are more affordable, are faster, and have higher quality because, as I said, about 80 to 85% of the construction will be done off-site. And at the construction site, it will be just assembling different units and different modules together. So I think, yeah, that's the main difference that we should be aware of that. But regarding the new South Wales government new announcement, I think that would be a very good step. And to be honest, it can be a game changer for the construction sector and for the MMC sector. However, I think implementing that is very complicated and complex because the way that the new South Wales government has announced it is that they want to bring the private sector, the manufacturers, the builders, designers, certifiers, all of them together to create a factory and the government provide incentives or some sort of support to do that. To be honest, that would be very good, but not for the short term. That would take time. Maybe for the next 5 to 10 years, that would be fantastic, but definitely wouldn't affect the housing crisis at the moment. This is my understanding.
8: Dr. Ehsan Nawruzi Nejad is a senior researcher at the Urban Transformations Research Centre at the University of Western Sydney. Nice to talk to you. Thank you so much.
17: Thank you so much. Have a nice day. Bye.
8: I'm Andy Park. Thanks for listening to The World Today on ABC Radio across Australia and on ABC Listen. 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

0: your tones.
1: Peace is never easy. Peace always requires a little bit of work. It always requires a little bit of give and take.
0: But J.D. Vance admitted that peace between the U.S. and Iran is far from certain.
2: The question before us now is how much more can we accomplish together? Can we turn over a new leaf? Can we change relations in the Middle East permanently? Or do we go back to doing things the old way, which is not our preference, but is certainly very much something that can't happen.
0: And the job of U.S. negotiators was not being made any easier by the broadsides being fired across the Atlantic by the U.S. president. On social media, Donald Trump posted, "Iran must immediately stop their highly paid proxies in Lebanon from causing trouble. If they don't, we'll hit Iran very hard again, just like we did last week, only harder." The president followed that post up with an F-bomb-laden phone call to Fox News about the Strait of Hormuz. The network reporting he'd told their correspondent Iran wouldn't have a country if they again closed the key waterway, adding, "You won't even make it back to your effing country." The president is under pressure from within his party to be seen to be being tough on Iran over the strait and Iran's support of Hezbollah in Lebanon. Here's the staunchly pro-Israel Senator Lindsey Graham on CBS's Face the Nation.
3: If this diplomatic effort fails, and if Iran contests control of the Strait of Hormuz by the United States, we'll obliterate them.
0: All this rhetoric wasn't going down well with Iran. The country's lead negotiator, Mohammed Bagar Ghalibaf, posting, "Don't they think that if their threats had any effect, they wouldn't be in this desperate situation today? No matter how much they talk, it is we who take action." It was subsequently reported that Iran had left the talks, though later reports suggested they were still engaging through mediators. Of the many sticking points to advancing the 60-day memorandum of understanding to a more lasting agreement, Lebanon is one of the stickiest. J.D. Vance, again, was talking things up on that front.
2: We've seen great progress over the last just couple of days in ensuring that the ceasefire holds in Lebanon. These things are always a little bit messy. If you go back to how much was happening 3 months ago and compare it to 3 weeks ago, great progress has been made. If you go back to 3 weeks ago to 3 days ago, additional progress has been made.
0: After an upsurge following the signing of the MOU, fighting in southern Lebanon between Israel and Hezbollah was reported to have again diminished on Sunday. But the situation remains highly volatile, and Israel's Prime Minister Benjamin Netanyahu says his forces are staying put.
4: "We will remain in the security zone in southern Lebanon for as long as necessary to protect the residents of the north, whom we cherish, and all the citizens of the state. As Prime Minister of Israel, I insist on this firmly, and nothing will change it."
0: While both sides are talking tough and threatening to walk away, both have an interest in ensuring the negotiations continue. Jonathan Panikoff heads up the Scowcroft Middle East Security Initiative at the Atlantic Council.
5: "The reality is it's not in U.S. interest or desire, frankly, to see a resumption of the conflict. It's also not right now in the Iranians' desire. They got a 14-point MOU, which is strongly in their favor. And I think if they try to push too much, then they don't want to do anything that would risk spoiling, frankly, what's supposed to be the next 60 days of negotiation on some of the more intense matters like the nuclear program."
0: That for the moment at least the discussions are continuing at all is in itself the clearest sign of progress.
6: Barbara Miller. To India now, where more than 2 million students across 550 cities have had to retake the country's national medical entrance exam. The resit was ordered after an alleged exam leak last month cast doubt over the results. The move has sparked widespread nationwide protests calling for the resignation of India's education minister. South Asia correspondent Rachel Clayton reports from New Delhi.
7: Outside an examination centre in India's busy capital, students are embraced by their parents after finishing one of India's toughest tests for a second time.
8: "It was hard, but it's over finally. The moment I handed over my answer sheet, I was like, it's like I got my soul back."
7: The government cancelled the results of the National Eligibility Entrance Exam last month and made a dozen arrests over allegations the test had been leaked and sold online. The test is the only way to secure a spot in medical school. Authorities leaving nothing to chance, this time deploying the Air

0: force to transport the test papers. Before being allowed inside the halls, students were thoroughly searched to ensure no devices or notes were brought inside.
1: Last 10 minutes left. If any candidate is there, kindly take your entry.
0: For some parents, the emotional toll of having to watch their children do this test again has been immense.
2: You cannot describe in words. We as a parent, we cry. We cry, we cry, we cry.
0: While most families can finally relax, others are coming to grips with tragedy after some students took their own lives when the first results were cancelled. Pradeep Mahich was one of them. His sister Babita says the pressure of having to resit the exam so soon overwhelmed her brother.
3: This was his fourth attempt at the exam. He was good at studying. He was getting good marks. He did this because of the paper leak. He thought he got good marks this time, and he was thinking about resitting and what the questions would be and what would happen if he didn't do as well.
0: Pradeep's father, Rajesh Kumar, wants the government held accountable for his son's death.
4: We lost our son due to the failure of the government. There must be strict laws against leaks. We lost our Pradeep, but we can help stop other children from taking that step.
0: The leak and the deaths spurred nationwide protests led by the new Cockroach Junta Party, a quasi-political organisation that struck a chord with India's youth.
5: We feel like we are betrayed from our own government.
6: We are the youth, we are the future of India. We can make our India best, but the education is something like the backbone of any country.
0: The debate over how this leak was handled could be just the beginning of a movement forcing an overhaul of India's education system. India's Education Department did not respond to requests for comment.
7: South Asia correspondent Rachel Clayton there. Australians are being urged to take precautions around sick or injured birds or other animals with the arrival on these shores of the deadly H5 strain of bird flu for the very first time. The first confirmed case has been discovered on a remote beach in Western Australia, and authorities fear it could be the first of many if it spreads amongst mainland birds and animals. Here's Nick Grimm.
8: For the past 5 years, the H5N1 strain of avian influenza has been spreading steadily around the globe through Asia, Europe and the Americas and reaching Antarctica in 2023. Last year, it arrived on Australian territory there and now it's reached the mainland. Dr. Beth Cookson is Australia's chief veterinary officer.
9: Yes, we have been disappointed, obviously, to have the first detection of H5 bird flu confirmed in a migratory seabird on our shores. This is something that we have been preparing for a number of years as we've watched the rapid global spread.
8: The disease has been detected in a dead seabird found on a beach near Esperance in Western Australia. A second bird showing signs of illness is being tested but is strongly suspected of also carrying bird flu. There are also reports of the discovery of 16 other unwell birds showing symptoms.
10: So this is quite a bad situation for us to potentially be in.
8: Dr. Michelle Villa is an avian influenza expert with the Doherty Institute and the World Health Organization. She's urging the public to be on the watch for signs of the disease.
10: So if you're out and you see any sick or dead wild birds or marine mammals, it's very important that you report those to the Emergency Animal Disease Hotline. I think if you work in the poultry industry or you have any backyard chooks, it's very important to follow the guidelines that are being provided by the different jurisdictional departments of primary industries.
8: Australia had been the only continent to remain free of the H5 strain. Overseas mass culls of poultry have been necessary once flocks there became infected. Federal Environment Minister Murray Watt warns that might become necessary here, but there's hope that outcome isn't inevitable just yet.
11: Fortunately, the cases that we've had reported so far in southern Western Australia are hundreds of kilometres away from the nearest poultry farm. That's obviously a good thing, but it is a risk that we need to take seriously.
8: Of more immediate concern is the risk of the disease devastating Australia's rare and endangered species of native animals that lack natural immunity. And while vaccination programs have been used with a degree of success overseas, Australia currently does not possess a bird flu vaccine suitable for animals. It's hoped that can change. Kate Miller is CEO of conservation organisation BirdLife Australia.
12: Well, I think it's really important for captive bred species. So, for example, we've got orange-bellied parrots that migrate from Tassie across to Victoria. In terms of releasing those birds into the wild with this threat unvaccinated, you know, could be catastrophic.
8: Humans too can contract the illness. And anyone who encounters sick or dying animals should take precautions. Infectious diseases expert Sanjaya Senanayake is an associate professor of medicine at the ANU.
13: Well, we certainly know that this particular strain of bird flu has infected a number of people, but the vast majority of those cases have been mild, often involving just what we call pink eye or conjunctivitis.
8: So what sort of precautions should we be taking to ensure that we don't get that sort of cross-infection happening?
13: Well, certainly if it were to get established in farms, then there'd be a whole lot of strategies used. And certainly from poultry farms, that involves culling of chickens. So we certainly don't want to see that happening here. But if it does get established in farms around Australia, whether it's domestic livestock like cattle or poultry, farm workers should take precautions with personal protective equipment.
8: What would be your advice for anyone who might encounter dead or dying birds, perhaps in their backyard or somewhere close to their home?
13: Certainly have no close contact with those birds and then let wildlife authorities know about them to see if they warrant testing or not. But from a human point of view, we shouldn't panic.
7: That's ANU infectious diseases expert Sanjaya Senanayake, ending that report by Nick Grimm. Well, finally today, plunging yourself into the freezing cold water of Hobart's River Derwent with 3,000 other people, mostly nude. May not sound like everyone's cup of tea, but that's what happened this morning to mark the shortest day of the year, the winter solstice and the end of Dark Mofo. The artistic festival brings thousands of people to Hobart every year and has garnered a dedicated following, injecting more than $67 million in economic benefit to the state of Tasmania. Kimberly Price takes a look.
14: On the banks of Tasmania's River Derwent, excitement builds among some 3,000 swimmers preparing to brave near freezing conditions. As a flare blazes at dawn, the crowd rushes to the frigid water, wearing only expressions of joy and terror. The midwinter swim is a popular event and a staple of Dark Mofo, marking the end of the festival and winter solstice, the shortest day of the year. Before their dip, swimmers were excited to take the plunge.
15: Yeah, it's very exhilarating and it's something you can say you've done.
16: I think it's community. I think people like coming down here and being together, basically.
17: Through my lovely friends bringing me to Dark Mofo last year, we didn't get to do the swim, so this year we're doing it.
14: Before disrobing, some participants wore colourful costumes to celebrate the event.
18: Called the Pearly Dippers, because we wear pearls and that's all we wear when we go for our saucer swims.
19: And red lipstick.
18: You can't swim with us if you don't have your red lippy on and your pearls.
14: Ursula Connor from the Bureau of Meteorology says conditions were especially frosty today.
20: Look, we've already been down to 3.3 degrees Woo. Overnight. So that's actually our coldest day so far this year. We haven't seen temperatures like that since October last year. So, you know, perfect conditions for the swim.
14: Forecasts suggest it was around 13 degrees as swimmers took to the water. For some, a quick dip was more than enough. Others were happy for a longer paddle. For anyone considering taking on the challenge, Sydney sider Kurt Brinschwitz was pleasantly surprised.
21: It was warmer than I was expecting, actually. It was actually quite, pleasant once you get over the initial shock. But, yes, it's very liberating. The body positivity is fabulous and lots of very friendly people and very, very good. I'd recommend it to anyone.
14: Proving age is no barrier, 96-year-old Tasmanian Margie Kluwer says the nude solstice swim is an annual tradition.
22: Oh, fantastic. You should go in. The wonderful feeling of euphoria afterwards.
14: As the Dark Mofo pack-up begins, organisers say more than 55,000 tickets were purchased across the entire festival, which will return in 2027.
7: Lovely stuff. That's Kimberly Price reporting there, and that's all from The World Today 10 this Monday. Thanks for your company. Hope you can join me at the same time tomorrow. I'm Andy Park. Have a great day.

0: This is the NT Country Hour on ABC Radio Darwin and the Northern Territory.
1: Hello, I'm Tom Robinson. Welcome to the program. Matt Brand's away for a few days. I'm on the microphone with you, as I say, for the next few days. Hey, the Top Bend fire danger period, it started today. We'll speak to Bushfires NT about what to expect and how to prepare for this fire season.
2: Obviously, it's an acknowledgement that, you know, the grasses are drying out. The fuel is becoming more ready to burn, and that, you know, obviously that we're seeing change in the weather conditions.
1: And before 1:30, you'll hear about how the National Honeybee Industry Group says there's a real risk varroa mite could keep spreading as pollination ramps up in the eastern states.
3: The primary problem here is globally there isn't a lot of options to control varroa mite.
1: All that and a lot more on the Country Hour this afternoon. Give me a call, 1300 057 222, or you can send me a text, 0487 99 1057. Of course, the big story today is bird flu. I'm going to be talking all about that right now. Australian authorities have confirmed this nation's first case of the H5 strain of bird flu. The first case of this disease was found in a bird washed up on a remote beach in WA on Friday. A second bird was also likely infected. These test results aren't in yet. The Federal Environment Minister, Murray Watt, will hold emergency meetings about the matter with his state counterparts today to discuss the bird flu outbreak. He says they're taking a nationally coordinated approach to the response.
4: What we know at this point in time is that there is one confirmed case of the most dangerous strain of H5 bird flu. We are waiting on official confirmation in relation to a second bird, and we expect those results to come through either later today or tomorrow. I want to thank the public for being so active on this front and making calls to that emergency hotline. We encourage people to continue doing that, as well as, of course, making sure that they don't have physical contact with birds that they might come across that are dead or looking very unwell. Just two further things to add. Today I will be convening a meeting of Australia's federal, state and territory environment ministers to receive briefings from the chief veterinary officer of the country and also our threatened species commissioner. We've been working very hard with states, industry, environment groups, scientists over the last couple of years to make sure that we are as well prepared as we possibly could be. As a government, we've invested $113 million, including $11 million in the most recent budget, in those preparedness efforts. So I feel confident that we've got the systems in place and that we're working cooperatively with states, territories and others to make sure that we can manage this outbreak if it does get more serious. But bringing those ministers together today will again ensure that we are on the same page. That follows a number of phone calls that I've had with state and territory ministers over the weekend. And we've had a number of other official committees meeting across the weekend, including with stakeholders, about this as well. We'll continue to work with all of those parties to make sure that we are managing this this incident as quickly as we can. Of course, we don't want to see the outbreak get any wider, but if it does occur, we do have those systems and preparedness plans in place to manage this.
1: Federal Environment Minister Murray Watt, the Northern Territory's Chief Veterinary Officer, Dr. Sue Fitzpatrick, spoke to the media earlier today. She explained why this is so serious and what authorities have done to prepare ahead of time here in the Northern Territory.
5: So H5 bird flu is a highly infectious virus disease. It primarily impacts bird species, but also marine mammals and a wide range of other animal species that has devastated both livestock and wild animals around the world. On the Saturday, the 19th of June, the chief veterinary officers met with the confirmation of H5 bird flu in a brown skua, and there's also a positive detection pending some further results in a giant petrel. These are sub-Antarctic wild birds, seabirds, which do not normally inhabit the mainland of Australia. So they've blown off course. They were sick, and we're finalising the testing, but it does mean that Australia now has confirmed cases in wild birds. So the poultry industry at this point has not been impacted. In terms of the territory, we've established a cross-agency working group, and that's an incident management team. We'll have expertise from the Agriculture Department leading, as well as experts from the agencies responsible for environment and for territory parks and for health. And we have well advanced plans for the territory to prepare for if and when the H5 bird flu does arrive in the territory. Our colleagues in the department responsible for environment has just finalised a set of plans. These are site-specific plans and species-specific plans in both preparing for and response and recovery for the wildlife species. It's important to note that for the cattle industry, there has been no impact and there's been a risk assessment done for the beef cattle industry in Australia, and that's very, very low risk to the cattle industry.
1: Northern Territory Chief Veterinary Officer Dr. Sue Fitzpatrick speaking to the media earlier today about that H5 bird flu strain that has now reached mainland Australia. And as you just heard, at this stage, there's no danger or specific high risk point for the Northern Territory or Australia more broadly in terms of the cattle industry, which on the Country Hour, as you know, is something we're keeping a very close eye on. I'm joined by Alex Burley, who runs veterinary clinics across the territory. Alex, what does this case being found in Australia mean for you? How does it impact your work?
6: Okay, well, with this first case there, we're now putting our clinics on alert in regards to this disease. We always were worried that this eventually will make it its way to Australia, but we are concerned about the impacts in regards to some other species. We know that it can affect cattle, but only really just for a short period, and they can concentrate in their milk. But once they're over that they generally, recover quite well. It's usually just only short lasted. But we are concerned that it can affect other species such as cats. It can affect domestic poultry and other birds. And that's where our concern lies.
1: You touched on cattle there, and you work with pets, horses and some livestock, as I say, across the Northern Territory. Yeah. What do we know about how it impacts cattle? You said it was minor. Where have we seen this before? I'm guessing there's been outbreaks in other countries. How did they handle that?
6: Yeah. So in the US, the reports are that there have been situations where feed has been contaminated by birds which have carried the virus. This in turn has infected the herd, and they found that whilst there hasn't been much, no severe disease in the actual cattle itself, what has happened is that it's actually been concentrated in the milk, and the milk has carried the virus. Now, simple pasteurisation destroys the virus, so that's really good news in regards to that. So Australian milk will generally be, well, is safe as long as you get it, pasteurised, which is what our milk is in the supermarkets. But in regards to, other things such as meat, cooked meat and everything like that, will be safe and fine.
1: Which is good to know. And of course, it's bird flu. So the poultry industry, people's pet birds and local wildlife will be most at risk, I'd imagine. What could this do to local bird populations? I'm thinking particularly our wild native species.
6: Yeah. So if the avian influenza came up and affected our geese or wildlife, that could actually have a large impact on them and cause mass mortality amongst those populations. So that's where our concern lies. If it does spread, it's just got to make its way through. The other concern is if it mixes with other versions of the influenza virus, it could cause either drift or shift mutations where the virus might start affecting more species or could have, jump into humans as well. But that's something that they're monitoring all the time. So as you said, it's really important if you do see sick birds is to contact authorities and let them deal with it.
1: Are you getting inquiries already this morning from people in the community?
6: We've had some people, staff ask about it initially. It hasn't really, we haven't had clientele contact us so far, but we are implementing safety precautions for our staff, such as wearing the N95 masks if sick birds are brought in, because we just don't want to take those risks if we're going to be in close contact.
1: Is there a vaccine for this particular bird flu?
6: I'm not an expert in the area of mass protection for our chickens, but I do believe that they do have a vaccine to use in the poultry farms if they need to, but I'd have to defer that to the experts in that area.
1: Yeah, I'm speaking to Alex Burley, who runs veterinary clinics across the Northern Territory. We're having a chat about this bird flu strain that's been detected in at least one bird in a remote that was found dead on a remote beach in WA. And it now seems, well, it is the case that this H5 strain of bird flu has reached mainland Australia, and it is a definite risk of it coming to the Northern Territory. Alex, if people find, first of all, what do people need to be on the lookout for? What are the symptoms of flu in a bird?
6: Okay, so the symptoms of flu can be just general malaise. You know, just they just look unwell, and they don't have their strength. In our poultry, you might see their wattles and combs swollen and discoloured. You might see them breathing difficulties. Sometimes we might just have birds that are actually flown in and get injured by vehicles or other things because they can't control their flights as well. So, and you will often see the birds will just suddenly die. So any of those symptoms that we see, especially if their wattles or combs become very swollen in our chickens, those should be a big alert that we could have bird flu in our flocks or in our animals there.
1: And if people find a dead or sick bird, or they're concerned about one of their pets or livestock, what should they do?
6: Look, either contact your local veterinarian or preferably even contact the government departments, the emergency disease hotline, which you can people can Google and get advice regarding those animals. I'd say don't approach those birds or don't pick them up if you can avoid it, because you don't want to risk yourself. Even though it's a fairly low risk, it is a possibility to catch this disease.
1: Thanks, Alex. And just before I let you go, what's your view or assessment of how prepared we are in the Northern Territory? Do we need to be doing more in any space, or do you think we're pretty resilient to something like this?
6: Look, the government has done a very strong job in this area. They have the AusVet plan, which they practice every few years to see these outbreaks and these impacts and how to deal with it. We have had the luxury of time to watch how this disease has impacted other countries, but it's something that we just need to make sure we adapt in our own space and ready to change if we need to. So I think we're actually pretty well prepared for it. Unfortunately, there's not, besides protecting our flocks, there's not much else they can do regarding that besides monitoring for big outbreaks. But it's I think we've done quite well in our preparation.
1: Alex Burley, Northern Territory vet with clinics right across the territory. Thanks for your time.
6: Thank you.
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1: Tom Robinson with you on the Northern Territory Country Hour. We are broadcasting right across the NT this afternoon. We've been talking about the H5 strain of bird flu that has now been detected on mainland Australia for the first time. I was just speaking to Territory veterinarian Alex Burley, and he was saying if you find a dead or sick bird, you should not approach it. You should contact authorities if you have concerns about an animal on your property, whether that's pet or livestock. You should do the same. The official line is members of the public are urged to avoid contact with any dead or sick birds or animals showing signs of bird flu. Report sightings to the Emergency Animal Disease Hotline 1800 675 888 or birdflu.gov.au. We did have a request in with various sort of Northern Territory authorities today. They did a press conference before and answered some questions put to them, but we're hoping to speak to the Chief Veterinary Officer, Dr. Sue Fitzpatrick, maybe later in the week, or even the Agriculture Minister, Jared Mailey, on this issue and how the Northern Territory is prepared. Bushfire season was declared today. Let's speak about that next after the oils.

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1: G'day, I'm Brad George, and I'm captain of the Humpty Doo Fire Brigade, and you're listening to the Country Hour.
0: The top end bushfire season started today. A fire danger period has been declared. It starts today, 22 June. It will run till the 4th of October. This declaration applies to all fire weather districts within something called the Vernon Arafura Fire Management Zone, along with Carpentaria West, Gregory Northwest, Gregory Southeast, and Catherine Fire Weather Forecast Areas. So it's just the top end. Bushfire season, the risk is up as of right now. I spoke to Andrew Thomas, the Executive Director of Bushfires NT, and asked him what this means for you and if it's too late to get prepared.
2: Obviously, it's an acknowledgement that, you know, the grasses are drying out. The fuel is becoming more ready to burn, and that, you know, obviously that we're seeing change in the weather conditions. So it's an acknowledgement that, you know, we are likely to see more risk, and we know that both Fire and Rescue Services and Bushfires NT

0: have had a number of significant fires already across the top end this far in the season.
1: Are you expecting a big fire season given the amount of rain we got in the wet season?
0: Yeah, look, you know, the amount of rain we had really has seen a lot of extra growth occur. And we've also highlighted about the fact that some of the mitigation activities have also been put on hold or delayed because, with the ground being so wet, some of the heavy machinery has been had difficulty getting and cutting some of the brakes to allow that mitigation work to come through. So that fuel is there, and we know that bushfire behaviour is influenced by weather, landscape, and fuel load. And we can't control the weather and we can't control the landscape, but we can control the fuel load. So we really have been and continue to ask and urge landowners to prepare, properties as best they can now in looking at reducing those fuel loads, ensuring that there are good fire breaks around the edges of their property and around all of their infrastructure, and removing any loose leaf litter or flammable material, and clearing long grass, and whether that's slashing or mowing or poisoning, whatever it might be, but to anything that can do to reduce that fuel load.
1: Is it too late to start those preparations now if you've not been able to?
0: Oh, look, it's never too late. We want to be making sure, obviously, as the fire season goes on, we know that the fuel will continue to dry. And as we see, particularly some of those temperatures going there with decreasing humidity and winds, we know that that is what will drive the fires. So absolutely, it's never too late to be taking actions in around being prepared for bushfires, and that comes around in terms of having a bushfire survival plan, and households and properties to look at what they're doing. Have those discussions early before it happens, so they know what they're going to do, what their plan is, and how they're going to manage, the aspects of valuables on their property, their family, their livestock or pets.
1: What's your assessment of how much gamba grass is out there, particularly in the top end? I know the fuel loads extend across a, range of grasses and plant life, but gamba is obviously something you keep a close eye on.
0: Yeah, we know gamba grass is one of the grasses that adds to the fire risk, given its high intense burning characteristics. And we have seen with the rains that have been had, significant growth in all of the vegetation, including gamba grass across particularly the top end and then down into the savanna regions. And obviously it's really important in the off season for landholders and people to try and mitigate and reduce the gamba grass through poisoning and other processes of trying to reduce the spread of the grass. Now is obviously if there is gamba grass around and people can slash it.
1: We're talking about the top end bushfire season at the moment, but how's the situation looking in the Barkly in Central Australia as I speak to you today?
0: Yeah, well, we've highlighted before that the already down there, we know that there's a lot of fuel loads. Similarly, with the sort of the rains that have been had, and even with the recent rains, we know that that'll see even a little bit more growth in terms of that fuel load, in terms of the various grasses down there. And that as that dries out and into in the later months, we're expecting obviously the fire season down there to be, worry, we're concerned around how that will look. We are having a number of mitigation activities occurring, and we know that quite often that puts smoke over the road. And so we are encouraging that when there is people are seeing smoke, or if they're driving through areas where there is burning or fires, to slow down. Quite often there are fire personnel and fire vehicles in and around those areas with their lights flashing. So slow down, really focus on the careful driving and looking out for other emergency workers as they go through.
1: Andrew, thanks for your time on the Country Hour this afternoon.
0: No problem. Thank you very much.
1: Andrew Thomas, the Executive Director of Bushfires Northern Territory.
2: Hey, my name's Joe Brown. 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
1: Country Hour is going to another rodeo and big old event more generally. Later this week, we'll be at the Brunette Races out in the Barkly.

0: Charles Geary and Sam Parry, our roaming rural reporters, will be there. I'll be here in the office. But they'll have a great time out there. Make sure you go and say hi. They'll be easy to spot with all their ABC merch. Bring a bit of a preview of that event later on in the week. Well, I've got you now, though, in some resources news. Core Lithium is officially going underground at their Finniss Lithium project. You'll remember the open cut operation recently sort of got underway again. They restarted mining after a period of closure due to very low lithium prices a couple of years ago. But as part of their restart and refinancing of the whole thing, they've done something called a portal cut at their underground operation, which means they are now officially beneath the surface of the earth and digging for lithium. The company told the ASX that this provides a long-life, low-cost underground production base with a mine life exceeding 10 years. The underground development will progress in parallel with current open-pit mining at the Finniss operation just outside Darwin. The company says that the Finniss logistics train is fully operational and the first shipment of lithium fines and spodumene concentrate successfully departing from Darwin Port recently. So it is all systems go there at Core Lithium and their Finniss River project.
1: G'day, my name's Isabel Heffman and I'm a business analyst based at Amundimundi Station. So there's more than just running cattle and chasing cows around. There's a lot going on behind the scenes in the office. There's always an excuse to get onto Excel and make some data-driven decisions. And you're listening to The Country Hour.
0: Tom Robinson on The Country Hour this afternoon. We've been talking a bit about bird flu and that H5 strain that's been detected on the Australian mainland for the first time ever last Friday. There's all sorts of response coming out about this now. Greens Senator Sarah Hanson-Young says the federal government should establish a $200 million emergency fund in response to the detection of this bird flu. Labor says it's invested more than $113 million to strengthen preparedness. But Senator Hanson-Young says the government must boost funding further to protect native wildlife. Here's what she had to say.
2: The government's run out of time. Now they must act. They can't wait any longer. We've got Australia's beautiful animals on the front line now as this deadly virus hits.
0: That's Senator Hanson-Young there from the Greens Party in Canberra. I'd love to know what you think on 0487 99 1057 about this bird flu reaching the Australian mainland for the first time ever. If you've got chickens at home, does this concern you? Is there anything you're doing differently now as a result? It's no need to panic at this point, don't get me wrong. It's been detected in a very remote part of Western Australia, but you know, we're sort of being urged to prepare for the worst. As I say, I'd love to hear if you've got any thoughts on that. 0487 99 1057. That H5 strain of bird flu detected in Australia for the first time ever after spreading throughout much of the world.
3: G'day, I'm Toby. I'm Cotton Dinner in Northern Territory. 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
0: I'm coming up to the news very soon. If you've got a question for the Weather Bureau, I'd also like to hear from you because we will be speaking to Bomb after the news. So 0487 99 1057. It's been windy on my walk into work in the Darwin CBD, and I was talking to Sam Parry about our plans for the Brunette races earlier. And yeah, look, it's probably going to be cold, pretty windy down in that part of the world. Where was I? I was in Barunga for the festival a couple of weeks ago, and it was cold there. Tell you what, my brother came up to visit, and he came with us, and he didn't bring any warm clothes. He had a very thin sleeping bag. He had a terrible few nights' sleep. That's what you get. We'll go to the newsroom in just a few moments, and then I'll be back with you for the next half an hour of The Country Hour. We'll be talking varroa mite. It could be spreading further, the industry says, due to all this pesticide resistance that's being seen. We're still free in the Northern Territory, but it's worth a listen. I'll be back with you soon.

0: Avis with ABC News. The Northern Territory's Deputy Chief Minister has played down the local effects of the bird flu strain that's been detected in Australia for the first time over the weekend. The discovery on a remote Western Australian beach prompted emergency meetings with concerns the deadly H5 strain could cause significant damage across many bird species. Deputy Chief Minister Gerard Mailey is encouraging people who notice unwell birds to report it to a dedicated hotline.
1: It's likely going to impact on the poultry in the rural area. We don't have a commercial poultry section, so it's going to affect the more the backyard type people.
0: NT police has arrested three teenage boys in Darwin's northern suburb of Wollaghi for allegedly breaking into a school building and damaging it on Saturday night. Police allege the 12, 13 and 15-year-olds used a brick to break into the school, where they smashed the building's alarm system and destroyed two glass doors. They say the boys were arrested and taken to Palmerston Watch House after a resident reported seeing one of them running towards Wollaghi Park. Two of the teenagers have been charged with breaching their bail conditions, while police keep investigating, with more charges expecting to be laid. The head of the Artenga Atara Aboriginal Corporation hopes the Melbourne Football Club will maintain its relationship with the community of Santa Teresa following the end of their contract to play games in Alice Springs. The Melbourne Demons have played an annual game at Traeger Park in Alice Springs for more than a decade and supported football in Santa Teresa Ginger Porter by paying for the irrigation of the community's football oval. AAAC CEO Ali Kumara says she hopes the Demons' relationship with the remote community will continue.
2: Of course we want it back. Like, as Sean said, it's a fantastic partnership with the NT, but their partnership with AAAC out here in Ginger Porter is beyond fantastic. It's extraordinary what they've done for us out here for the Oval.
0: Greens Senator Jordan Steele-John says there must be another inquiry into the government's proposed NDIS overhaul if it's not scrapped altogether. The Greens tried to move a motion in the Senate to withdraw the bill but failed to receive support from the coalition to pass it. Senator Steele-John says the Greens will continue to fight against the changes to the NDIS.
3: We will continue to work with the disability community to achieve this outcome. If Labor wants to raise revenue, then reverse these cuts and tax the billionaires and the gas exports. Maybe buy one less used submarine from Donald Trump.
0: Overseas, parts of Europe are sweltering through a heatwave this week. About a third of France is under a red alert for heat, with temperatures reaching 40 degrees Celsius in some areas. An extreme heat warning has also been issued across parts of the UK, covering large parts of England and Wales, where highs around 38 degrees are expected this week. This man in London says it will be a struggle to get through the week without air conditioning.
4: I'm mostly just concerned about being able to get some sleep with the hot weather like that. Obviously, no AC. We're in a top floor flat, so it gets quite hot in there. So that'll be no fun. Obviously, tube gets really hot. It'll not be an enjoyable week. I'm just trying to get through it.
0: The nominees for the 66th annual TV Week Logie Awards have been announced, with the ABC receiving 41 nominations. Chelsea Hetherington explains.
5: Former ABC News breakfast presenter and current Muster Dogs and Backroads host Lisa Miller is up for the Gold Logie, alongside Ali Langdon, Todd Woodbridge, Po Ling Yao, Robert Irwin, Julia Morris and Sam Pang. Miller says she was shocked to find out she was nominated for the second year in a row.
6: I feel like the universe is amazing, but wow, my mind is just going at a million miles an hour at the moment.
5: ABC comedy Dog Park and drama The Family Next Door have received three nods each. There's also a new category, the Bruce McAvaney Award for Most Popular Sports Presenter. The ceremony will be held on the 16th of August at the Star in Sydney, hosted by Robert Irwin.
0: And Egypt has jumped to the top of Group G at the FIFA World Cup after securing their first win of the tournament. They defeated New Zealand 3-1 in Vancouver. The All Whites scored first at the 15th minute of the clash before Egypt responded in the second half. Captain Mohamed Salah, who was a star for England football giants Liverpool, scored his first goal of the tournament. And in the weather for today, there's a medium to high chance of showers in the northeast Arnhem district, mostly sunny elsewhere. Darwin reaching a top of 31 degrees, Katherine 29, Tennant Creek 22, and in Alice Springs it's reaching a top of 17 degrees. ABC News.
7: G'day, this is Jono. I come from Kenby Country and I'm a software engineer. I wouldn't know one end of a cow from the other.

0: but I love the Country Hour. Keep it rural.
1: Hello, Tom Robinson with you on the Country Hour this afternoon while Matt Brand's away for a few days. We've been talking about bird flu. That H5 strain has been detected on the Australian mainland for the first time ever. There was one case confirmed over the weekend, and I can just confirm now that a second bird has tested positive for that H5 strain. This isn't sort of alarmingly new. They found this other bird that had a type of bird flu. They could say that, but they weren't sure what strain it was. Well, I could see that WA Premier Roger Cook is on ABC TV right now confirming that a second bird has tested positive. It's obviously triggering a lot of response from people in a variety of environmental and agricultural spaces. Greens Senator Sarah Hanson-Young has urged the federal government to spend $200 million on an emergency fund in response to this H5 strain. Here's what she had to say.
2: The government's run out of time. Now they must act. They can't wait any longer. We've got Australia's beautiful animals on the front line now as this deadly virus hits.
1: On the text line, someone says that's a typical Chicken Little response from the Greens. You can't beat nature, just be prepared and vigilant. Love to know your thoughts on H5 bird flu. You can text in 0487 99 1057. If you've got chickens at home or birds at home, I wonder if this changes how you're going to manage the situation. It's been detected in a remote part of WA, so we're not at immediate risk here, but there's every chance that it spreads at some point to the Northern Territory now that it's reached the Australian mainland. In the interim, let's speak to the Weather Bureau about the forecast. I've got Rebecca Patrick on the line. How are you going?
3: Well, thank you, Tom.
1: That is good. It's windy at the minute on my way into work. What's going on there?
3: Yeah, that's right. So over the weekend, we've had this high pressure system move across in, well, through the Bight and into South Australia where it is now. That has increased the winds through the territory with a southeasterly surge that's made its way up, has cleared off all of that cloud band activity that we had at the end of last week. So sunny skies pretty much throughout, apart from a few showers over the northeast Arnhem District. But yeah, as you said, windy conditions generally through the centre and a little bit gusty across the top end as well. And we do have some marine warnings out at the moment as well if anyone is heading out on a boat. So winds are elevated. It's got some strong winds across coastal waters as well at the moment, but generally easing trend through the week.
1: Okay, and there was a bit of rain about in central Australia last week. I'm guessing it's returned back to that sort of dry nature now.
3: Yeah, that's right. So with that ridge coming in, we've seen a little bit of cloud in the south, but mostly sunny for the most part. And that's expected to continue throughout the week. Probably not going to be seeing too much in the way of rainfall until possibly later in the weekend or next week.
1: Okay. And what's it looking like moving ahead in the sort of top end of the Northern Territory?
3: Yeah, so basically sunny, dry season conditions across the western top end and showers in the east is the story for the week ahead. So not a lot of change. Had a bit of a cooler morning across the top end this morning. Darwin got down below 20 degrees and in the rural area, middle point, it dropped to 15 this morning, and Catherine dropped to nearly 13. So cool start to the day. In terms of temperatures today, Darwin's looking at a top of 31, getting up to 32 in the rural area. In Arnhem Land, Jabiru, a top of 31 and sunny. Nullarbor, as I said, some showers over that way, top of 28. Tiwi Islands, Warramyunga, getting up to 30 degrees and sunny there. And, yeah, further down the track as well.
1: How's it looking in the sort of Brunette Downs area? We know the Brunette Races, big Big event this weekend, sort of starting Thursday, Friday, heading into the weekend. Pastoralists from all over the joint in the Barkly and Northern Territory will be heading out that way. What are we looking at weather-wise, sort of from Thursday into the weekend?
3: Yeah, so sunny conditions throughout the week. Has been relatively cool, but there is a slight warming trend as we head towards the weekend. So you're probably looking at afternoon temperatures around that 29 degree mark, and overnight getting down to maybe 11, 12, 13 degrees overnight. So not too freezing, but yeah, sunny conditions, and those southeasterlies should be blowing through into the weekend as well.
1: 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Rebecca Patrick at the Bureau of Meteorology, thanks for your time.
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1: Tom Robinson with you on the Northern Territory Country Hour this afternoon. We're broadcasting right across the NT on your radio and ABC Listen. The Australian Honeybee Industry Council says there's a real risk the upcoming pollination season in the eastern states could see pesticide-resistant varroa mite spread further. So the territory is still free of varroa mite, which is great news. But, of course, it's spreading. It's endemic now in the eastern states and South Australia. And some of these varroa mites are showing resistance to key pesticides. Government reps and industry are due to meet soon to find a solution and talk about the ongoing management of this problem. Chief Executive of the Honeybee Industry Council, Danny Lefebvre, says there's a lot of angst in the industry right now.
7: The primary problem here is globally there isn't a lot of options to control varroa mite. We did have a good suite of tools to be able to control it, but now that we've taken out two of those key tools out of the toolbox, it really leaves us with not a lot of high efficacious products left to control the mites. In the longer term, the products that we have access to now will be good, but it's that short-term window where the feral bees are being infected and the reinfestation into those hives makes it really difficult for beekeepers to keep on top of those mites. Look, the APVMA is a regulatory body. They assess applications as they come in, and it's really on us as an industry to make sure that we can find those solutions and present them, those applications to the APVMA. For assessment, and we are searching globally to look for additional tools, but the reality is there is not a lot globally that's available now to control the mites. There are a number of products in the pipeline that are in the R&D phase that look promising, but the horizon on those is still a number of years away.
8: I understand you've got a roundtable coming up, though, to get everyone in the room together. I know we talk about, you know, sometimes meetings can just be talk fest, but it sounds like this, it really needs to happen to get some sort of a roadmap into the future.
7: Yeah, look, we're really grateful to partner, ARBIC's partnering with the Queensland Government to develop or host a roundtable. And you're right, another talk fest is exactly what we don't need. And ARBIC's leading this to make sure it isn't just a talk fest. We're hoping to get, we're working very hard to get all the decision makers around the table, including people like from the APVMA and the federal government, as well as the jurisdictions, to develop an agreed pathway forward with a series of actions that are owned by those different entities to make sure that we do move forward and do provide beekeepers with the support that we can to help them minimise these impacts. The problem here is that it's very hard for government to give support. All the governments are struggling for money and there's limited options they can do for beekeepers. But we're hoping to, through this roundtable, really dive deep on those options and get some ownership and deliver a pathway forward for the industry.
8: You mentioned there some movements for pollination season. That's nearly upon us as well. We've heard about the significant losses of hives across the country, but of course from those big pollinator states as well. What do you think will happen over the next few months as we see those hives moving around again? Could there be, I guess, more dire consequences on the other side of pollination season once we've seen all the movements of these possibly infected hives?
7: Well, we know mites are right across the four states, so we don't expect any sort of movement for pollination to increase those mite numbers. They're already there. It will potentially spread the resistant mites and create that mixing amongst the original mites and the new mites, which will create challenges for some beekeepers. But it's all about awareness of those beekeepers and using the options they've got. And monitoring their mite numbers and really being conservative with their thresholds. So, where we potentially could have got away with having a tolerance for higher mite numbers in hives, we're advising beekeepers to be a lot more conservative and monitor those hives.

0: you know, we've spoken in the past, Danny, about the unfortunately high number, about a third of beekeepers walking away because of the not only the cost, but I guess the emotional toll that these added pressures have put on the industry. How would you describe the morale of those still in the game as, you know, we head into a busy pollination season? And I know there's been a lot more conversations about buying local honey, supporting, you know, this local Aussie industry.
1: Yeah, look, it's a perfect storm for the beekeeping industry at the moment. We've got the combination of the new pest being Varroa and a lot of beekeepers struggling with the management of that and the cost associated with that. It's adding a third of the cost base to managing hives now. But also we've been dealing for a few years now with really low farm gate honey prices. So the profitability of full beekeeping at the moment is low. And with the added pressures of Varroa, we're seeing a lot of beekeepers making the decision to step out of the industry. Some of that's for short term, some are permanently stepping out. In a recent survey that we did of the industry in Queensland, 40% of those commercial beekeepers are saying that they will need to step out of the industry over the next 12, 24 months unless something changes. And that's why this roundtable is really important. We need to really make it aware to the government that this is what's happening, that we're likely to see a significant downturn in our industry. And as we keep saying, it's bigger than just the big bee industry. If we see a third to a half of the bees decrease in our industry, it's going to have massive run-on effects to the pollination industry dependent industries, because it just isn't going to be enough bees to service the needs of those horticultural industries.
2: Australian Honeybee Industry Council Chief Executive Danny Lefebvre speaking to Amelia Bernasconi.
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2: Tom Robinson with you on the Northern Territory Country Hour this afternoon at 17 minutes past one. We've been talking about bird flu. The H5 strain has been detected on the Australian mainland for the first time. We've been talking about what this means for you if you live in and work in the agricultural industries, or if you just have chickens at home, or you have a pet bird. It affects all of us. Federal Agriculture Minister Julie Collins is speaking to the media right now, and a short time ago she confirmed a second bird has tested positive to the H5 strain of avian influenza in WA.
4: The testing at the CSIRO, Australian Centre for Disease Preparedness, has confirmed the H5 high pathogenic avian influenza in the brown skua in Western Australia, but further testing has now confirmed that we also have the H5 bird flu in the northern giant petrel found in the same region. So I want to reiterate that this is two birds that have been found with the H5 bird flu in an isolated area of Western Australia. I also want to reiterate at this time, there is no evidence of any mass mortalities, particularly in our wildlife. I also want to reiterate that our poultry system and our agricultural systems remain free from the H5 bird flu. This is very important, particularly in terms of our trading partners. It's also important that I reiterate that there is a low risk to human health when it comes to the H5 bird flu. Of course, we've now activated our national biosecurity response. As I indicated on Saturday, that response is being managed on the ground by Western Australia, and I'll soon hand over to Premier Cook to talk about that on the ground in Western Australia. But from the federal government's point of view, it is being coordinated right across government under the One Health. So myself, Minister Watt, Minister Butler and Minister McBain are involved primarily in making sure that right across the federal government, we are coordinating the response at the national level. We have had meet twice now, the emergency response group that will make decisions about whether or not we can eradicate or manage the H5 bird flu in Australia. That investigation and where we are is still in progress.
2: Federal Agriculture Minister Julie Collins addressing the media a short time ago. I can see her on the TV now. She's still speaking. A second bird has been confirmed has tested positive for the H5 strain of bird flu that has reached the Australian mainland for the first time. But as she said, there's no evidence of mass mortality in our native populations, and there's a very low risk to human health. Some Johnny Cash, and then after this, we're going to talk hot venting. Once again, revisiting that story from last week at Santos.

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1: I'm Jess Grills, head crocodile keeper at Crocodilus Park. We are standing in front of Belair's Lagoon with about 40 saltwater crocodiles, and you're listening to Country Hour.
0: It's Tom Robinson with you this afternoon. It's just gone 24 minutes past one. Last week we were talking about the Northern Territory's environmental regulator giving the gas company Santos approval to emit gases from its Darwin LNG operations for an extra 26 days this year. The EPA, Environmental Protection Authority, says this process is called hot venting and that it can be safe. Santos is actually already licensed to do it for 36 days in the calendar year, but the company's getting ready to bring that new Barossa gas project online, so it requested more days, and the EPA said yes. I spoke to Dr. Paul Vogel. In case you missed it, I asked him to explain what hot venting is and why Santos is allowed to do more of it.
2: When the acid gases are removed from the gas stream, through an acid gas recovery unit, they normally go into a high temperature incinerator called an acid gas incinerator or a thermal oxidizer, which oxidizes the acid gases like benzene and H2S and what have you into oxides of carbon or sulfur. If the acid gas incinerator is not working offline for maintenance or whatever purpose or whatever reason, then those gases are vented to atmosphere. So that's what's called hot venting. It's the acid gases and other contaminants and air toxics that are vented to the atmosphere, and that's what we had to have a very hard look at to ensure that those emissions from that hot venting, those extra 26 days, would not cause an unacceptable health impact.
0: Paul Vogel, the chair of the Northern Territory EPA, speaking about Santos emitting more toxic gases like benzene from its Darwin LNG operations. They're allowed to

0: do this is they get the Barossa gas project up and running. So the morning's program here at ABC Darwin spoke to Melissa Haswell from Queensland University, and they asked her what they thought about the health risks to the Darwin population of putting more benzene into the air, what she thought of the process and how the EPA had arrived at this decision to let it happen. This is what she had to say.
1: When I review what's going on there, the reports, etc., I find a lot of holes. And I would say that one of the key questions here is just how much volatile organic compounds, how much benzene was vented already in the previous approved time, license approved time, and how much is predicted in the next 28 days. So it's kind of, it's very difficult to make any assumptions without that information.
2: Is that something they monitor for?
1: They monitor for it. They report to the National Pollutant Inventory. So I assume they continuously monitor that, yes.
2: Mm. And do we, the public, get that information in real time?
1: Yeah, no. It's annually reported. It's somewhat reported in the reports from INPEX. But yes, I think that could be vastly improved.
2: Mm, so you only find out well after.
1: Precisely.
2: Okay. Because the the monitoring would happen after it's happened, right? So you're like, okay, well, these gases were hot vented, but it's too late at that point, isn't it?
1: Well, that's the problem of all of this. It's too late. So reporting is only protective, is only a positive step. The monitoring, et cetera, that's being proposed, if there's action that goes with it that actually reduces the emissions when concerns are seen.
2: What do you think that the Darwin community should be asking about this project and this approval by the EPA?
1: There are many questions. With new gas coming in from the Barossa, and also they're predicting Beetaloo gas is going to be coming in pretty soon. Let's do this in advance. Let's be ready.
0: Professor Melissa Haswell from the Queensland University speaking to Fee Paul at the ABC just about Santos putting more benzene and other gases into the air through that hot venting process. She's got a few questions about it. Coming to the end of the Country Hour this afternoon. Before I let you go, I just thought I'd bring you this piece of news. The Federal Indigenous Affairs Minister, Malandiri McCarthy, says expanding the Lainapoi Indigenous Protected Area will strengthen a network of protected land in East Arnhem Land. This expansion adds 356,000 hectares to the existing protected area, which now totals more than 1.2 million hectares in that part of the world in East Arnhem Land. The area is home, of course, to native species. Ms. McCarthy says these protected areas help with conservation and create jobs in some of the most remote parts of the Northern Territory. We're coming very much to the end of the program today. It's been good chatting with you. Just to recap our top story, of course, bird flu, that H5 strain, has arrived on the Australian mainland. There's no need to panic, I think, is the key message and the key takeaway from today. It's been confirmed in two birds in a remote part of WA, and authorities are now working to try and mitigate the spread, and we'll have to wait and see if it ever makes it to the Northern Territory. I've been Tom Robinson. Thanks so much for your time. I'll be back tomorrow with more rural stories from across the Northern Territory. If you've missed anything today, you can listen to our podcast this afternoon on ABC Listen. Thanks for your company. Talk to you later.
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5: Hello. Oh, my goodness, is it Monday? I know it's the afternoon, but it's still sinking in that another week has begun. It is 1:30. Thanks to Tom and the team for the Country Hour for your program today. I'm with you this entire week. And coming up on the program today for afternoons, I mean, it was a big weekend around the Northern Territory. You know we're in the busy time of year because there are events and occasions popping up all over the place. In the top end, there was Darwin Pride Festival, the V8s, Central Australia.

Australia, the Beanie Festival. That's just three of many things. If you'd like to let me know what you got up to over the weekend, even if you want to maybe plug a community group that you're a part of, a sports group, an organisation, an event, let me know. You can text me on 0487 99 1057 or call me up 1300 057 222. Over this next half hour, you see, on Mondays, you and I pop in on someone somewhere in the territory. And in just a few minutes' time, we're paying a visit to somebody in RDH. Also, what food screams out home to you? There was an immersive theatre experience in Darwin over the weekend called Neighbour, set around a dinner table where stories were shared and food was eaten. And one of the big conversations people were having around the table, what food did you grow up eating? And that signals home for you. For me, it's my nonna's pasta, that's for sure. What about you? What food reminds you of home and growing up even? 1300 057 222. Let me know. It is about 28 to 2. I'd like to play this next track for you. It's been in my head all weekend. Hope you love it too. It's Come and Get Your Love by Redbone.

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0: Each Monday, you and I pop into somewhere in the Northern Territory and find out what is happening. Today, we are catching up with Auntie Crystal Love. Crystal Love is a sister girl from the Tiwi Islands. She's an advocate and an activist for various issues facing different communities. She is also a matriarch and a performer, in particular, a drag queen. Auntie Crystal Love, hello.
4: Hi, how are you?
0: Good. Where are you now?
4: I'm at Royal Darwin Hospital getting my blood test.
0: Ah, how come? Is everything okay?
4: Oh, no, it's just for my kidney function and also for my diabetes.
0: You've been living with diabetes for how long now, Auntie Crystal?
4: Oh, nearly half of my life.
0: Yeah, and how are you going at managing it? It's obviously a lot to consider and a big effort.
4: Yeah, it is, especially when you're Aboriginal. You get affected with diabetes and also it affects your health and also your kidneys. That's why I'm here, to get my kidney checkup, and also to get everybody needs to get a checkup for STIs and HIV and also other blood-borne viruses.
0: Yeah, well, your whole life, Auntie Crystal, especially your adult life, you've been a big advocate for health, whether it be physical health, sexual health, mental health. Why is that so important to you, to make sure that not just you but community are also taking care of their health?
4: Because we need to educate our people, because, you know, we are marginalised in our community, and people need to start considering about their health, because, you know, Indigenous people have poor health in the Northern Territory, even around Australia. And, you know, especially a minority community like the LGBTQ plus brother boy sister community, it's really, really hard for us to maintain our health because of other learning issues in our community, but also out in the real world.
0: Mm. And a few years ago now, Auntie Crystal, you had an amputation just below the knee, so your leg was amputated, and you now have a prosthetic leg, which, might I say, is one of the coolest prosthetic legs I've seen. If you get a chance, Auntie Crystal often has it showing in some of her performances. It's brown with black leopard print.
4: Mm.
0: Definitely one of the coolest ones I've seen. How are you going with maintaining everything to do with your leg health?
4: You know, especially with my leg health, you know, because I've got chronic diabetes. And especially I have fluid intakes, and so I take special medication for my fluids and also for my kidneys, because my kidneys are not working properly. And so we need to take care of our health. And also, it's a new thing for me, because, you know, being a diabetic and also looking into renal problems in our community, we need to start acting upon it and, you know, changing our lifestyle. But also, you know, make sure that our life is extended much more longer for Indigenous people, because Indigenous people, their life expectancy is really low compared to the wider community, because, you know, we have lack of information, food intake, and, you know, because of the lifestyle that people live, it's kind of different, and I had to learn the hard way. And, you know, I've been introduced to many things, drinking, partying, and also doing drugs. And, you know, at the end of the day, we have to use ourselves as a stepping stone to be a role model to our community. So I try to do that, to be a good role model to my LGBTQ plus brother, boy, sister, girl community, for Indigenous people. So I show them and tell them that, you know, we can change our lives. If people can do it, so can we. So we just have to show them the real, how it works in the real world. You know, sometimes it's really hard, because we got division in both communities, white and black. And, you know, it's about time for us Aboriginal people, our black mob, get up and start saying, yes, we can do it. If there were other wider community can do it, so can we.
0: Yeah, well, you've been really strong, Aunty Crystal, with not drinking as well. You and I often perform together, and backstage there's always drinks that are flowing around, and, you know, you're really good at going, I'm taking care of my health and this is important to me. And nothing can keep you down. This is one thing I always say about you, Aunty Crystal. You are just... You're just always back out there. And this weekend was no different. Darwin Pride Festival, you were there. You were also performing. You were speaking at the march as well. How was Pride Festival for you this year?
4: Oh, it was good. This is my second, it's been heaps of years. But this time it was the second year of me being in a scooter and performing in a scooter at Darwin City. And it was fantastic. Everybody was there, and you know, the atmosphere, it was like the spirit of Darwin was alive, you know, on Larrakia country. And it brought the good and the new, and you know, and it was the people, it was the so-called, and you know, I felt the spirit of Darwin, you know, and I felt the spirit of the Larrakia people were there, and all the ancestors before and after and beyond, you know, it was uplifting. You know, when you go on a march, everybody just smile and wave, but you could feel the proudness and the power and being proud of who you are. It stands out. And, you know, I'm so glad that we're in the Northern Territory. We're survivors, and this generation is more equipped now and learning about themselves and learning about their spirituality and culture, but also make them proud to be who they are, LGBTQ+, brother, boy, sister, girl community.
0: Aunty Crystal, you're a sister girl from Tiwi Islands. If some people don't know what sister girl or brother boy is, how would you describe it for people who may not be familiar with those terms?
4: Like brother boys and sister girls mean, it means like if you're feminine, gay man or effeminate man, and who present as a woman, you're trans, but you can fit in as a woman and live the lifestyle as a woman. It's a connection that you have. If you're a woman who acts like a man and present as a man, you're a trans man, but also you can fit male or female. And also, if it's a effeminate man who doesn't identify as a woman or a man, but you feel comfortable within themselves, is bring their spirituality closer to the people that they look after in our community. And, you know, people have a spirit, a soul, and, you know, they belong to a community. And, you know, everybody knows that, you know, we had to belong somewhere. A long time ago, in the Indigenous community, people didn't have names. Since modern settlement, that's when Christianity came in and changed the way of life. But you know what? We have to live in the new modern world. So brother boys and sister girls is a spiritual connection.
0: Yeah, trans about, people have been around for thousands and thousands of years. That's, you know, around the world. Yep. And that's something you speak about a lot. You spoke beautifully at the march with some other people as well. Callum Steele, who's a brother boy. Addison Joy Harper, a trans woman.
4: Yeah.
0: Yourself, you spoke. There was lots of discussions happening and conversations at the march. Everybody ended up outside Parliament House and with the megaphone. We're talking about a lot of important issues.
4: Yep.
0: But one issue that kept coming up was trans rights and black rights as well.
4: Yeah.
0: Why do you think this is so important now to talk about?
4: We've been influenced by other communities, and, you know, trans rights and equal rights is like, you know, here in Australia, we are so lucky to live in a lucky country called Australia, but it's just the bad influences from other communities. And, you know, we need to find a common ground for our people to acknowledge our Indigenous people, because we have rights. You know, we had rights for our land and for our country, and we had laws and regulations. It's for the land and for the people and how people fit in. You know, it's about acknowledging our community and our people, because here in Darwin it's so good that, you know, our community is diverse.
0: Aunty Crystal, love, thank you so much for sharing your words with us today.
4: Yeah, okay, bye.
0: Annie Crystal Love, who is a sister girl from TB Islands. She's an advocate, an activist, and a performer at RDH at the moment. And also from a big weekend, she has been performing and speaking at Darwin Pride Festival. But of course, as the weeks go, the days go on, back to normal life and taking care of her kidney health there at RDH at Royal Darwin Hospital. It is a quarter to two.
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0: In a few moments' time, let's sit around the dinner table and share some stories of home. And I want to know, and I'm genuinely curious, what food screams out home to you? 1300 057 222. You can also text me 0487 991057. There was an immersive theatre event in Darwin over the weekend which talked about home experiences and, of course, different meals, different foods. Angus on the text said, "When I see a Brussels sprout, it reminds me of home." That's Angus in Alice Springs. Angus, why? What is it about the Brussels sprout? Oh, you sent me a photo of Brussels sprouts as well. Do you just always have them handy on your table? You've got quite a few there. I'm guessing minimum 10. I'm wondering if you've always got Brussels sprouts on hand in case of an emergency. What is it about them that reminds you of home, Angus? And were they cooked a certain way? I love Brussels sprouts. Always had them cooked in garlic and olive oil. But I recently had a roasted Brussels sprout. Had never had that before. Crazy, I know. And my world has changed for the better, as they say. Let me know what your food is that reminds you of home. You can also text 0487 991 057. It's Madonna, Into the Groove.
6: You can dance. For inspiration.

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0: It is lovely to be with you today. Listen, how about some dinner and a show with a twist? Alison Evans is a local theatre maker whose new immersive theatre experience is called Neighbour, produced by Hungry Hearts and co-created by Tani Fraudist. The intimate storytelling event invites audiences to take a seat at the dinner table and share a meal with four local storytellers, blending personal storytelling, traditions and also shared experiences. A Neighbour invites audiences to connect, listen and discover the extraordinary lives behind everyday doors. And it had its first run at Darwin Community Arts over the weekend. I was lucky enough to head along. It was fantastic. And one interesting, I guess, conversation that came up quite frequently around the table, in addition to the stories that we heard from the storytellers, was the foods we ate growing up, which I just, you know, it opens a door to so many different experiences and tales. And the interesting thing was some of the different foods that came up. Lots of people saying, you know, roast potatoes. For me, it was my nonna's pasta. And the pasta reminded me of home because it was reminded me of family dinners around the table. Also sauce day, which was when we'd actually make the sauce with the family in the backyard once a year for the pasta, and as well how it's kind of ruined pasta for me because it never tastes the same when I have it any other place. But nonetheless, that's what reminds me of home. I'd love to know what food reminds you of home. 1300 057 222 if you'd like to call me up. You can also text 0487 991057. On the text, Angus said, Brussels sprouts reminds me of home. I am a fan of Brussels sprouts, absolutely. What reminds you of home? Are there any other dishes we can add to the list? 1300 057 222. You can send me a text as well. 0487 991057. All the different foods that you enjoy. Listen, somebody else who was sitting around the table the other night was the ABC's Sean Pardy, who was also there, and he recorded this story for you.
3: What were you just involved in tonight?
4: Well, we had a preview of Alison Evans's show Neighbour, and it's a fantastic theatre show set around a dinner party. Everyone gets to have dinner together, and they also get to hear from four people who speak about personal stories to do with their lives and to do with food and dinner and home and what that all means to them. And yeah, the evening flows really beautifully. There's some beautiful Greek dips to start off, and then there's a couple of main course options, one from Europe and one from Southeast Asia. And then we have some mixed desserts from those cultures as well. Plus, it happens to be someone's birthday, so we get to sing happy birthday. And then there's karaoke at the end too. So something for everybody. Yeah.
3: What did you just participate in tonight?
5: A very cool, immersive play with other local storytellers and people from the community.
3: Yeah. And what did it mean to be able to share your story?
5: I think I'm very grateful and just to have that place to share my story, because growing up I did feel like I was like a background character, like I mattered nothing, I guess. But having the opportunity to like share bits and pieces of my story, just I feel seen. Yeah. And also like, I get to share like my experience growing up here as a local Territorian.
3: Alison Evans, what was the inspiration for Neighbour?
6: Well, it started probably in about 20 11 when I was working on a project called My Sister's Kitchen with Darwin Community Arts out at Mille Lacs. And it was a cooking and storytelling project where women from migrant backgrounds came together to share food and stories. And it worked so well, and I thought, I wonder if we could turn this into a show. Like, could it, that mix between like real life conversation over food, but with an audience who are not kind of sat in a seating bank, but are here with the storytellers. And anyway, and so it sat in my mind for many years.
3: And I noticed you brought together quite different people with different stories. What was the motivation behind who you chose to be the storytellers?
6: Well, the idea is a snippet, to show a snippet of a place and just how in any one place it's always just made up with such diverse audience members, different cultural backgrounds, just different backgrounds whose different experiences in life. And often we stay in our little bubbles. And so this was about going, connecting with our neighbours and those that we may not cross paths with, yet we might live down the street to. And so it was really important to have four people from different experiences in life at different points in their lives.
3: And what do you think something like this does towards building a community?
6: I hope it builds community, because it goes down to that idea of it's harder to judge someone when you know their story. And so bringing together such diverse people, I think, hopefully helps with that human connection of we're all in this place together, and that kind of shared humanity and shared community, and that realisation of, like, yeah, we're all just human beings making our way on this planet. And so kind of I think that's the most radical thing we can do, is we can all come together.
3: What did you just participate in?
7: I was just in a most wonderful dinner party for a show called Neighbour, and it was a bringing together of our local community and hearing some stories that probably people hadn't heard before, a lot of them. And it's great, Mel with her background moving all around the place, and Aoife and the food. It was a wonderful feast. It was a feast. That's what it was.
3: Beautiful.
7: A feast for the senses.
0: David McMicken there, ending that story from Neighbour, an immersive storytelling event that was on at Darwin Community Arts over the weekend. It's coming up to your 2 o'clock news. After two, can you say sorry with flowers? Is that enough? Are there other ways? Listen, I love a suck-up apology. I'll take any gift as a sorry. Having that conversation and plenty more. Don't forget, you can always call us up with your stories on 1300 057 222. Your news is up next.
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11: Good afternoon, Rio Davis with ABC News. Northern Territory authorities are responding to the discovery of two birds with the deadly H5 strain of bird flu on a Western Australian beach. Officials are warning while the Territory does not have a commercial poultry industry, the effects of the outbreak will likely be felt most by backyard chicken owners. NT Chief Veterinary Officer Sue Fitzpatrick says they're closely watching the evolving situation.
12: We've established a cross-agency working group, and that's an incident management team. We'll have expertise from the Agriculture Department leading, as well as experts from the agencies responsible for environment, for territory parks and for health, and we have well-advanced plans.
11: The Chief Executive of AFLNT says if the Territory had its own team, more games would be played there. Sean Bowden made the comments while discussing the future of an annual AFL game in Alice Springs after the Melbourne Football Club's contract to play at Traeger Park has ended. He says, with the contract now expired, the door is open for any AFL team to host a yearly match at Traeger Park, but says a territory team would mean professional games could happen regularly throughout the season.
13: If we have our own team, there will be teams coming to play us every year in Alice Springs and in Darwin, and there won't be a negotiation about it. It'll be a fixture matter, and we'll be playing those teams. We'll be able to plan ahead, and we'll be able to prepare our infrastructure plans.
11: The Minerals Council and National Farmers Federation are raising concerns about a push to change the diesel tax credit scheme. Currently, the government refunds the fuel excise to businesses that use their vehicles on private roads, such as miners, farmers and some tourism operators. But there's a growing call from within parts of Labor and mining giant Fortescue to cap the rebate at $50 million per company. But Minerals Council CEO Tanya Constable says any change would hurt several industries.
14: Our message is to make sure that politicians are aware that we want to make sure every Australian knows how important these industries are, and playing around with taxes, adding new taxes on our industries, is going to affect every Australian.
11: The appointment of two Australians to senior positions in the National Police Force has caused a stir in Papua New Guinea. It's sparking debate about foreign involvement in the country's police force and whether outside help is the answer to PNG's law and order challenges. The PNG National Research Institute's William Kipongi says outside officers can help in short-term support roles, but he's questioned whether they're needed in full command of provincial policing.
15: I was thinking that they can bring their officers in to assist and support for a certain period of time. It would be much better than asking them directly to take the commanding officer's position to actually run the province.
11: The ABC's Lisa Miller says she's thrilled to be nominated for the Gold Logie Award for the second year in a row. The former News Breakfast presenter and current Muster Dogs and Backroads host faces competition from back-to-back nominees Julia Morris and Po Ling Yao, as well as Ali Langdon, Todd Woodbridge, Sam Pang and Robert Irwin. Miller says she never expected to be in this position again.
16: It is absolutely thrilling. I am still in shock, and I just cannot wait to get started with this. So August the 16th is the Logie, so we've got a few weeks to get it all going. I am going to give it a crack.
11: The ABC has 41 nominations with Mystery Road Origin, which was written and directed entirely by First Nations creatives, picking up 5 nods, the most of any ABC program this year. And in the AFL, the Swans have acknowledged the career of Taylor Adams after the midfielder announced his immediate retirement earlier today. The 32-year-old had not featured at AFL level this year after a series of injuries. He played 229 games across his time at GWS, Collingwood and Sydney. Midfielder Angus Sheldrick says Adams delivered the news to his teammates this morning.
17: Probably not a complete shock given, you know, the history he's had with his hammies this year, but yeah, still really upsetting for him. You know, no one wants to end their career like that, but, you know, as I said, he's had a great career and lots to be proud of, I'm sure.
11: In the weather for today, there's a medium to high chance of showers in the northeast Arnhem district, mostly sunny elsewhere. Darwin's reaching a top of 31 degrees, Katherine 29, Tennant Creek reaching 22, and in Alice Springs it's reaching a top of 17 degrees. You're up to date with the latest in ABC News. It's coming up to 2:05.
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8: And the Northern Territory.
0: Hello. I'm with you for this next week on Afternoons, and coming up in this next hour, how do you say sorry? Is it just with some really earnest words from the heart? Or are you more of a gift person? Chocolates, a dinner experience, or what about the good old-fashioned flowers? Are they still okay for an apology? Today we are

0: looking into the ways we say sorry and if the tried and tested flowers are still enough. I mean, the amount of movies I've seen where somebody has thrown flowers in somebody's face. Ugh! After saying no to their apology. Me personally, I love a material apology. Give me a gift any day and I'll be A-OK with that. You can quote me on this. But what are your thoughts? 1-300-057-222. Are flowers okay for an apology or should it be done another way? A little bit later on the program as well, we're looking at the Northern Territory Personified. A young artist has created a zine series turning different NT towns and places into human characters, giving them traits, looks and characteristics that she feels represents the town. Let me know what town, city or place, community you're from. And just if you could make it into a person, how would you describe it? So, for example, I'm just making this up at the top of my head. Let's just say you live in Catherine. Would you be very laid back? A country kid, a good sense of humour. How would you describe where you live as a person, if you could? Text me 0487 991 057 or call on up 1-300-057-222. Plus, we are looking at IVF for prisoners. There was a woman in Queensland who was denied the chance to freeze her eggs, and this could have impacted whether she's able to have a child now. She wanted to give birth after leaving prison, but when she was a prisoner, was unable to freeze her eggs. We're looking into this and having the discussion whether you feel it should be a right for people, no matter what situation they find themselves in, to freeze their eggs or not. 1-300-057-222. Would very much love to hear from you this afternoon. You're on ABC Radio Darwin and the Northern Territory. It is 2:08. Paul in Malak, hi.
1: Good afternoon, Lisa.
0: Hey, I was speaking earlier about how we're really in the swing of things for events around the Northern Territory. There was the Beanie Festival over the weekend in Alice, which we're going to be revisiting very soon. Top End, we've had Pride everywhere. There's things going on. You're looking forward. What event are you looking forward to?
1: Well, an event happening this weekend. I've been doing for about 30 years, which is the Northern Territory Gold Panning Championships in Pine Creek.
0: Yes, Paul, every single year you're getting that pan ready to shake, rattle
1: yes,
0: and
1: I did.
0: Roll.
1: I went down one year and had a lot of fun and thought, I'm enjoying this. I get to keep the gold I find and I go down every year since.
0: So what's happening? What are the details so we can put it in our calendar nice and early?
1: Well, what you need to know is you need to be there fairly early. It usually starts about 9 o'clock and goes until about 3:30, 4 o'clock in the afternoon.
0: And are people still finding gold around Pine Creek?
1: Yes, they are. You can get out of metal detector and find gold, but we're actually in a competition where they put the gold in there, so you've got to find what they put in there to start off with.
0: Do you get to keep it, or do you have to give it back to the organisers?
1: Yes, you do get to keep it.
0: What? I have some.
1: I've got enough gold to melt down to a 20-cent coin if I melt it down.
0: Wow. Okay. And do you know how much that would be worth?
1: No, I don't.
0: Okay, because I have some, I would call them dodgy, shifty, get-rich-quick friends who are desperately going out with metal detectors here, there and everywhere, hoping to find something in the ground. Do you know anyone who's had some luck around your area?
1: No, I don't. But we're not actually gold panning with a metal detector. We're actually in a competition where you pan for gold, where you get a bucket of sand, 10 minutes to find all the gold in the quickest time. And whoever gets the gold in the quickest time, all their pieces moves on to the end of the day when each championship at the end of the day, the finals are on.
0: Awesome. Oh, Paul, well, thank you very much for sharing it. I know every year you're very
1: passionate. If you want any more information, just contact Pine Creek Council. They're the ones running and organising it. All they do it every year.
0: Oh, lovely. Well, Paul, thank you and good luck, huh?
1: Yeah, thank you.
0: 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Listen, if you've got an event on, tell me as well. Always love to share that. 1-300-057-222. But in just a moment, you and I are sucking up to people that we've done wrong by giving them flowers and finding out, are these still an okay way to say sorry? Or will you just get them thrown in your face?

0: Miley Cyrus with Flowers on ABC Radio Darwin and the Northern Territory. It is 14 past two. Are flowers an appropriate apology gift? How would you feel if you were gifted flowers by your partner or a friend, if they upset you? Or is there a different kind of gift you'd prefer? ABC producer Ruby is here. Hi, Ruby.
1: Hello, Lisa.
0: Now, you've been a little peeper, spying on people in the street.
1: I have been spying.
0: You came across a particular situation.
1: Yes, I was walking home from work and I noticed this young couple and they were having a bit of an argument. And, you know, I didn't want to pry, but
0: you listened
1: in. I was listening in, to be honest. And I walked past and I noticed the young man was gifting his partner a bunch of flowers, and he looked really excited. He was really eager. It was a beautiful bunch of flowers, definitely cost a lot of money.
0: Yeah.
1: And he went to hand over this bunch of flowers and she was not having it. She pushed them to the side and she was just clearly not happy with the flowers. It wasn't enough of an apology gift. And it made me think, are flowers appropriate gifts to give as an apology? Because I personally think they should just be gifted randomly whenever you feel like, you know, pleasing and caring for your partner.

0: partner. Listen, I think all the time, randomly.
1: This experience has raised two questions in my mind.
0: Mm.
1: Is it okay to eavesdrop? Sure. Moral question number one, which we'll just brush over that one, shall we? Question number two, is it okay to give flowers as an apology? Well, you've been going around asking that question.
0: Yes.

0: useless.
1: Have you ever been given flowers before as an apology?
0: Yes.
1: How did you feel about that?
0: Hay fever all day long, useless.
1: So would you prefer to be gifted like food or a letter, or is there anything else other than a holiday?
0: Dinner. Any dinner will do.
1: And that will calm your anger.
0: Covers everything.
1: So, Michael, what do you think the best way to apologize is?
2: To be sincere, with sincerity. Doesn't matter in which way you do it, but it has to be sincere, and not just to pass off a situation or move along from a situation.
1: And do you think that flowers is a good way to apologize?
2: For certain people, flowers are appropriate for some people, but not for others.
1: Have you ever given flowers as an apology gift?
2: No.
1: Would you ever do that?
2: Most likely not. Because I don't need to support the apology with something additional to it, you know. If it's genuine and sincere, then the words are sufficient.
1: Love that, Michael. What's the best way to apologise?
3: I think just being upfront and saying it straight out, I think, is the best way.
1: Do you think gifting gifts or writing a letter or providing some item is a better way than just verbalising it?
3: I think it depends on the person, obviously. Everyone has different acts of love that they, you know, if someone likes gift giving, then flowers is definitely a good way, I think, or chocolates. But, yeah, I think saying it has more meaning, but I think giving a gift kind of amplifies what you're trying to say, I guess.
1: How would you feel if you received flowers as an apology?
3: I think I would like that, yes. I think I'd like flowers as well. As well as them saying it, but yeah, I think I'd like flowers as well.
1: Yeah, so it wouldn't make you annoyed if they did something really wrong and then they bought you flowers and you wouldn't feel, oh, this is just not good enough.
3: Oh, if they just gave flowers and didn't apologise at the same time, I probably would. I'd be like, you know, actions speak louder than words. But I think they would have to say sorry as well as give flowers. Both together would be nice.
4: I think for the good apologies, for the genuine. So when you make an apology, you need to make a genuine apology. So apologies, sometimes you didn't meet the expectation of the other one. So by making an apology, you make effort to understanding the other people's point of view. So make a good genuine apology would be a great way to strengthen a connection.
1: And have you ever gifted flowers as an apology?
4: Yes, I did before, especially with my, if I have a bad connection, bad conversation with my mom or my sister or my girlfriend, I think giving them a good gift would be a great way for starting a conversation to fix the relationship.
1: How did they respond to that? Did they like that you gave flowers, or did they get a bit suspicious and annoyed that they received flowers?
4: It will be a combination of everything. So everything at the same time, you can see by their face, but at the same time, if they're receiving the gift, so they give you a chance to have a good conversation to fix the relationship. Like when you're in a relationship, like your girlfriend like start to smash things off and like make things become like loud noise to attract your attention. Yeah, so you can tell that they become angry before they receive the gift, but after they receive the gift, they become more ease. Yeah.
1: Ah, so you think gifting flowers is a good idea as an apology?
4: Yes, that would be a good first step. Yep.
5: I would love flowers as an apology, but I'd also like flowers anytime, for any reason, any day of the year. But yes, an apology is good too.
1: Have you ever received flowers as an apology?
5: Yes, I have. Yes.
1: And did that do its purpose?
5: Yes, it did do its purpose. Winning, yes.
1: What do you think is the best way to apologise?
5: Other than with flowers, just say I'm sorry and explain what you're sorry for. Because saying I'm sorry isn't enough. It's also got to be understood what you're sorry for.
1: If you received flowers randomly, would you get a bit suspicious?
5: Randomly from a partner?
1: Yes.
5: No, not from my partner, because nothing would be sus about it. No.
1: So your partner is consistent with flower gift giving?
5: Not necessarily. He could be more consistent.

0: question, but I just wouldn't think there was anything sus about it. He's a good guy.
1: Maybe this will be a good reminder to get you flowers more often.
0: Shall we put... So, Nev, make sure you send flowers, apologise with flowers, and send flowers all the time.
1: Nev, buy those flowers.
2: Yeah, I think I did once, yeah, one time.
1: And how did they respond to that?
2: Well, they were received pretty well, yeah. It's, yeah. Mm.
1: Do you feel like that solved the issue between you?
2: Probably not great, but, like, definitely... Well, like, it helped. It was a step in the right direction, for sure. It definitely helped, yeah.
1: What do you think solved it?
2: Probably talking. It's, like, just, you know, that sort of thing. Communication's key, right? Yeah. Best way to apologise. Probably just being honest, I think. Yeah, be honest and just tell people how you're feeling and you know, how they made you feel as well.
3: Some of the opinions on the street about how best to say sorry. Well, the ABC's Liz Travaskis caught up with local florist Maria Okwa to see just how often people come in to buy apology flowers and what they're apologising for.
4: It's definitely a category that we see from time to time, but it's certainly not biggest genre when it comes to flower gifts. And I think, is it, you know, the question, is it an appropriate gift? I think it depends really on the scenario and the thoughtful message that goes with it.
5: What do people mostly buy flowers for in that case?
4: People buy flowers for all occasions, you know, for birthdays, for anniversaries, for to say I'm thinking of you and, you know, just because.
5: And so if they do buy them for an apology, not the number one reason for buying flowers, but if they do, do you get an insight into what people are apologising for?
4: Yeah, so it's interesting that in our industry, phone sales are still quite a thing. So we do get, you know, numbers of phone orders. So I guess on the phone, you might get a little bit of thing insight that you can glean. You know, if they're kind of calling up and then they're upgrading the bouquet multiple times during the phone call because they've realised how much trouble they might be in.
5: Do you help them realise that? I mean, that's you're going to make more money if you do, aren't you?
4: I mean, we do sometimes help with, you know, what to put on the message, and they'll say, oh, what, you know, how to word that, you know, and how to put it into words. Less and less because a lot of people are using AI for that purpose these days.
5: What? So, really?
4: Yeah. You can totally tell on the messages what's gone through ChatGPT.
5: How do you know what's from AI? I mean, I read so much stuff online now where I feel like it's super obvious, but how do you tell?
4: Yeah, there's a few little clues. They kind of the messages started getting longer.
5: Oh my God, yes.
4: When everyone kind of uptook that, the messages started getting longer, and then we kind of had to make a call and move from handwritten messages to printed messages. But yeah, there's a few little clues. There's some phrases that seem to come up over and over again, and that kind of thing.
5: What kind of phrases?
4: Oh, what do they say? There's the long M dash that gives it away, doesn't it?
5: Yes. There's also, I'll tell you what I've noticed in social media posts and people like commentators that I follow. Their posts have gotten longer, so that's one clue. The M dash, the long dash, that's another clue.
4: Yep.
5: The use of a phrasing where it's like, it follows, it's not this, but it's not that.
4: Yeah.
5: It's not that I'm a bad person. It's just that I'm something else. It's not this, but it's that.
4: That structure definitely can give it away.
5: Okay. And they're really long, so you don't even, does that lose something when it's not handwritten?
4: Well, I think I think handwritten is beautiful, and if it is that person's handwritten, I think whether a handwritten card, if it's someone else's handwritten, is significant. Yes, it's lovely if the handwriting is like a

0: beautiful calligraphy. But if it's the handwriting, it depends on the handwriting, I think, as to whether it's going to elevate it.
1: Do you have to go to handwriting school to be a florist for the cards?
0: Not necessarily. It does help. It was something that used to be in our interview, like our trial when you do your skills test, but not so much anymore.
1: I had never considered that. That's a very important part of the job, or used to be before ChatGPT and printing off messages. So people are writing notes. They are apologising. What things are they apologising for, Maria?
0: Well, I guess there's the forgotten anniversaries and birthdays would be one where they're kind of it sending the flowers kind of late in the day, or, you know, we do same day up till 1 p.m. So yeah, they've really not got any reason to forget there and get it a day late, but it does happen, you know.
1: And are there a particular type of flowers that say I'm sorry better than other flowers?
0: Oh, I don't think there's really too many rules about what you can and can't. I think it's more if it's thoughtful, like if there's a little bit of thought that's gone into it.
1: How would you feel if you were given apology flowers, sorry flowers?
0: Oh, I think that just depends, doesn't it? I'm always happy to get flowers, so I love flowers.
1: Are you? You're not sick of them?
0: And I'd rather get flowers than something else, because I don't like having too many things in my house. So I actually love flowers for their transient nature.
1: Yeah.
0: And that you can have one week, and then the next week you can have something completely different, and you can watch them bloom and open. So that's something that I like about flowers, and I wouldn't want somebody buying me something that I was like, oh, what's that? What am I going to do with that? And where's that going to fit in my house? So I think flowers are a great gift for that reason.
1: All right. Well, it's probably just a nice reminder that flowers are a nice thing to have and give, and don't wait until you've stuffed up to...
0: That's it. Yeah. We want, yeah. And just because flowers, and yeah, work on being thoughtful on an ongoing basis, and not just for, you know, damage control.
1: Yeah. You will be spreading love, and you'll be in the good books, and business will be blooming for Maria if you give more flowers. Maria, it is delightful to talk to you. Thank you.
0: Thank you.
2: The ABC's Liz Travaskis there, speaking with local florist Maria Okwa. Let me know, are flowers a good apology? Or should you be doing it in another way? Maybe with words. 1300 057 222. Let me know.

0: I'll Make You Happy by the Easy Beats on ABC Radio Darwin and the Northern Territory. You're with me, Lisa Pellegrino, filling in for Liz Travascus, and the ABC's Adam Steer has just walked into the studio with some breaking news. I wish I had a sound of something smashing as your breaking news, Adam.
1: Yeah, I don't. But the breaking news this afternoon is that after an extensive national search, the Darwin Festival has announced its next artistic director. Now, this artistic director is going to be taking the festival up to its 50th anniversary, I think in 2029, which seems like a long way away, but it isn't. The artistic director for Darwin, who has headed some of the biggest cultural festivals in Australia, including co-directing Sydney Pride, which had about a million people turned up.
0: Yeah,
1: to
0: the World Pride. So yeah, that was a big, big, big one.
1: And also is a close personal friend of yours is Darwin's own Ben Gratz is going to be the artistic director. How amazing is that?
0: Yeah, he's also family of mine as well. And yeah, it's a very exciting. They've just announced it, what, like 20 minutes ago? He didn't even tell me. I was trying to get it out of him earlier.
1: I scooped you.
0: Yeah, I messaged him and I said, hey, did you get the job? And he said, they're announcing it later today. And he was so professional. He wouldn't even share it with family or friends if he got the job.
1: Yeah. So we will talk. You will hear from him after 4 o'clock today, what his plans will be for the festival. It's early on, of course, but you know, he comes from Darwin, whether this was inevitable that he was returning home anyway.
0: Yeah, and he's, you know, a very proud Malak, Iwaja, Baru Islands man with connections to Cobourg Peninsula, Daly River and Torres Strait, as well as a family that's been in Darwin for decades and decades. So very much a fella coming home.
1: Well, also, as you've been looking at this afternoon, there has been another case of avian bird flu has been detected in Western Australia. What does that mean for the Northern Territory? And what does it mean for, we don't have a big poultry up here, but we do have some agriculture. And what does it mean for our marine mammals? So we'll also be doing that after 4. And I am sorry that I have taken Ben Gratz away from you, Lisa Pellegrino.
0: Oh, no, I didn't want to talk to him anyway.
1: Do I have to give you flowers for that or what?
0: What do you think about flowers as an apology?
1: I don't know. I mean, if you, in the old, well, what did you do wrong? That's the thing, isn't it?
0: Yeah. I love gifts for apologies. Anything. I'll take anything.
1: I don't think I've ever been given a gift as an apology. Is there, like, have you given a gift as an apology? Have you said, sorry, here's a bunch of flowers?
0: Not flowers, but I've maybe taken someone out for dinner or something, but I can do no wrong. So, no.
1: I'm not sure. Away with it.
0: Yeah. Yeah.
1: Maybe that's the key.
0: That's the thing. Just make a joke, smile, all's forgiven.
1: Yeah, I say, I mean, no, flowers for an apology is fine, isn't it? As long as they get chucked in a bin, they're expensive.
0: Oh, my, okay. You should be apologising for sounding so cheap, Adam Steer. Adam, take care. Adam Steer joining you on the Drive program after 4 o'clock on ABC Radio Darwin and the Northern Territory. He doesn't want to be spending money on flowers. You sound like my dad, Adam. My goodness. It is 24.

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2: And the Northern Territory.
0: Oh, it can get cold in the desert. You need a good blanket, a warm jacket and a beanie. The Beanie Festival was held on the weekend in Mabunthwa Alice Springs. It was the 30th and final Beanie Festival. Over the years, it has become a popular event, capturing both local and national attention. Producer Brittany Austin went along to the festival and caught up with Beanie Ambassador Helen Walters, who's been attending since the early days.
3: Heading out to the Johnson's family farm.
4: I'm here at Beanie Fest, Beanie Festival in Alice Springs with one of the Beanie Ambassadors, Helen Walters. Helen, how are you doing today?
5: Oh, really well. I'm having a lovely time. It's cold, but it's lots of fun.
4: Now, is this your first Beanie Fest?
5: No. I've been coming since 1999.
4: Wow.
5: I didn't come every year, but I suppose it's about the ninth time I've come, volunteered.
4: Amazing. Now, how many beanies do you have in this year?
5: 50 altogether, but some of them are beanies, some are hats, and some are hanks of yarn, but 50 altogether.
4: Oh my gosh, do you have a specific theme that you like to knit and crochet to?
5: No, just whatever I feel like doing at the time. I do the knitted felted hats, they're very popular, and put flowers on them and so on, but yeah, they're just nice beanies, mostly made out of alpaca, which is lovely and soft and warm.
6: His name was Beanie. Say where you been, Beanie. I saw you on your skateboard.
4: We're sitting here and you've got a very interesting device sitting in front of you. What can you tell me about what you're doing right now, Helen?
5: I'm spinning with what's called a twisted sheep. It's an electric spinning wheel made in Melbourne. It's very similar to the eel that you can get from America, but I thought if you can get something made in Australia, why not? And it's brilliant. You can runs off a battery pack, and it's very easy to take in your suitcase if you're travelling.
4: Now, you are travelling, aren't you? You're from Brisbane originally?
5: I'm from Brisbane. I'm part of the Queensland Spinners, Weavers and Fibre Artists group. And they have also sent 10 beanies to sell here in the festival. We're a very vibrant group and we've got a big sale on next week at the Richard Randall Studio at the Mount Putha Botanic Gardens. So a bit of a shout out for that. And we also do a lot of spinning and knitting for the Flying Doctors. We have a stall at the Echo, which is our big show. And every year we make probably about $8,000 for the Flying Doctor. So, yeah, we do a lot of charity work as well as just our own spinning and so on. And, you know, there's weavers and basket cases. Basket cases, that's what they call themselves. Yeah. And the diehards, the book and paper group, and we're all fibre artists. That's what we call ourselves, fibre artists.
4: That is incredible. Now, I'm watching you spin this. I think I came and spoke to you this morning. You just started. Now you've got two skeins done, I believe. How long have you been spinning yarn for?
5: Over 40 years. My dad taught me to spin. He started making spinning wheels and he showed me how to spin and I loved it. And I said, well, you better make me one before you cark it. And he did. He made a lot of wheels and they're quite well known in Brisbane, the Vincent wheel, and it's a beautiful wheel, so I use that one all the time at home, but you know, I've got my travelling wheels and my electric wheels which I take with me when I travel.
4: Yeah, this twisted sheep that you're working on, it is impressive. I'm just watching, it feels like metres and metres of wool go in. Now, before I let you go, Helen, if there was one thing that you could say to someone who's wanting to get into textile arts, wanting to get into fibre making, what would your first piece of advice be?
5: Come along and join our group. We'll teach you how to do it. It's easy and we have wheels and looms and all sorts of things to hire and to borrow, and we have regular workshops for people so they can learn how. And we've got a lot of young people joining now, so it's not a dying art anymore. It's really wonderful to see all the young people get in and do stuff. So, yeah, just join a group and learn. Have a go. It's lots of fun, very relaxing.

0: That was Beanie Ambassador Helen Walter speaking with the ABC's Brittany Austin at the 30th and final Beanie Festival, with the festival director moving on to do other things. But you never know, someone may bring the festival back, because there's one thing you can guarantee, people will always be keeping warm with a beanie.
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2: And the Northern Territory.
0: It is 18 to 3. Authorities are responding to the discovery of two birds with the deadly H5 strain of bird flu on a Western Australian beach. Australia's first case of the disease was found in a bird washed up on a remote beach in WA near Esperance on Friday. And a second bird was found sick on a remote beach in Western Australia's south coast and has now tested positive for the deadly strain of bird flu. The Federal Environment Minister Murray Watt will hold emergency meetings today to discuss the outbreak. Here's what he had to say on the bird flu outbreak today, which you may have been listening to on the Country Hour. We'll just get that audio for you in just a moment on that particular issue, and we'll be giving you all the latest information on that as it comes to us. Here is that particular conversation they had today.
3: What we know at this point in time is that there is one confirmed case of the most dangerous strain of H5 bird flu. We are waiting on official confirmation in relation to a second bird, and we expect those results to come through either later today or tomorrow. I want to thank the public for being so active on this front and making calls to that emergency hotline. We encourage people to continue doing that, as well as, of course, making sure that they don't have physical contact with birds that they might come across that are dead or looking very unwell. Just two further things to add. Today I will be convening a meeting of Australia's federal, state and territory environment ministers to receive briefings from the Chief Veterinary Officer of the country and also our Threatened Species Commissioner. We've been working very hard with states, industry, environment groups, scientists over the last couple of years to make sure that we are as well prepared as we possibly could be. As a government, we've invested $113 million, including $11 million in the most recent budget, in those preparedness efforts. So I feel confident that we've got the systems in place and that we're working cooperatively with states, territories and others to make sure that we can manage this outbreak if it does get more serious. But bringing those ministers together today will again ensure that we are on the same page. That follows a number of phone calls that I've had with state and territory ministers over the weekend. And we've had a number of other official committees meeting across the weekend, including with stakeholders, about this as well. We'll continue to work with all of those parties to make sure that we are managing this this incident as quickly as we can. Of course, we don't want to see the outbreak get any wider, but if it does occur, we do have those systems and preparedness plans in place to manage this.
0: That was Federal Environment Minister Murray Watt. Northern Territory Chief Veterinarian Officer Dr. Sue Fitzpatrick spoke to the media earlier and explained why this is so serious and what authorities have done to prepare ahead of time.
4: So H5 bird flu is a highly infectious virus disease. It primarily impacts bird species, but also marine mammals and a wide range of other animal species that has devastated both livestock and wild animals around the world. On the Saturday, the 19th of June, the Chief Veterinary Officers met with the confirmation of H5 bird flu in a brown skua, and there's also a positive detection pending some further results in a giant petrel. These are sub-Antarctic wild birds, seabirds, which do not normally inhabit the mainland of Australia. So they've blown off course. They were sick, and we're finalising the testing, but it does mean that Australia now has confirmed cases in wild birds. So the poultry industry at this point has not been impacted. In terms of the territory, we've established a cross-agency working group, and that's an incident management

0: team will have expertise from the agriculture department leading, as well as experts from the agencies responsible for environment and for territory parks and for health. And we have well advanced plans for the territory to prepare for if and when the H5 bird flu does arrive in the territory. And we will be working through having increased surveillance right across the territory. Our colleagues in the department responsible for environment has just finalised a set of plans. These are site-specific plans and species-specific plans in both preparing for and response and recovery for the wildlife species.
1: That was the Northern Territory Chief Veterinary Officer Dr. Sue Patrick there speaking about the H5 strain of the virus. We'll be giving you all the information as it comes. The H5 strain of the bird flu virus found in Western Australia. 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It is currently 13-3.
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5: And the Northern Territory.
1: Do all women have the right to freeze their eggs? Recently, Rachel Smith, a female prisoner in Queensland, lost her fight to freeze her eggs using her own funds while incarcerated. By denying her access to egg freezing, the state may have denied her the chance to have a child. In the Northern Territory, it's unclear whether a prisoner has access to IVF while incarcerated. We've looked into this. Listen, you may know personally a bit more of that information. You can let us know, 1300 057 222. According to the Prisoner Rights NT Government page, prisoners have access to the same healthcare that is available to the community in the same part of the Northern Territory. We've reached out to criminal lawyers, the Health and Community Services Complaints Commission, the Anti-Discrimination Commission, and a prisoner advocate, but could not get specific information on IVF access in NT prisons. It's a big conversation about who has rights to what services and depending on what situation they're in. Dr. Molly Johnston is a bioethicist at Monash Bioethics Centre in Melbourne and joins you today. Hi.
6: Hi, Lisa. Thanks for having me.
1: Thank you for joining us on the program. What's this particular situation that's happened in Queensland? Can you tell us about it?
6: Yeah, so this case concerns a woman named Rachel Smith, who is currently serving a 10-year sentence for drug trafficking in Queensland. Now, Smith applied to freeze her eggs at the age of 33, and as you said in the introduction, she was willing to pay for this for herself. She applied at three different types of courts, and all of these courts denied her application. Now, this is a significant denial because when she will be released, she will be in her late 30s to early 40s. And at this age, her chances of having a biological child are quite low, and they would be significantly lower than if she was permitted to freeze her eggs when she applied in her early 30s. So by denying access to egg freezing in this case, the state may have actually denied her a chance of having a biological child after she's released.
1: And what was their reasoning as to why she couldn't access this service?
6: So in Queensland, prisoners are prohibited from accessing assisted reproductive technology, so such as IVF, under the Corrective Services Act of 2006. Now, the courts in Smith's case held that the processes that are involved in extracting and freezing eggs do constitute a form of assisted reproductive technology and therefore fell within that prohibition. The courts also justified that denying access, this is to do with grounds of consistency. So it applied a blanket ban to ensure prisoners are treated equally, but also to ensure correctional authorities do not have to make value judgments about who should be permitted to have children.
1: Now, are there any other states or territories in Australia that are also not allowing people to access IVF and egg freezing and other services?
6: So this is one thing that we found quite interesting in this case, because the outcome of Smith's application could have been quite different depending on what state she was imprisoned in. So we looked into a couple of cases in Victoria, where we're based, and have found that there is precedence for allowing prisoners to access assisted reproductive technology. And there have been at least two cases that we're aware of where a prisoner has applied to access IVF. So something quite, further

0: down the line than egg freezing. This is really trying to procure a pregnancy and have a child whilst in prison. And this these applications were actually granted. And the Victorian courts held that, you know, access to assisted reproductive technology, that's a legitimate healthcare procedure, and it's a human right necessary for the preservation of health. So this really kind of highlighted an inconsistency based on where someone is imprisoned. And we think that that is something that should be questioned.
1: What about people who may be thinking, hey, this might be an issue for children, for the welfare of children, you know, being born to people who've committed crimes, so forth. What's your take on that?
0: Yeah, so we think that there could be some legitimate concerns around the welfare of children, particularly children who are born to incarcerated parents. But as I've, you know, alluded to, egg freezing really is irrelevant to those concerns, because this is really about helping people have children after they've served their time and they're no longer incarcerated. The welfare of children principle is already something that's pretty difficult and hard to guarantee. It's very hard to judge whether someone would be a good parent or not, and their previous actions are not necessarily predictors of future behaviours. So this is quite a hard concern to kind of quantify and apply.
1: On the text, Lisa, I wonder if it's going to be different for NT women, because we don't have any IVF facilities in the NT, so all IVF participants have to travel interstate. Deb put that one through. I'm not sure if this is an area that you're across, Molly.
0: The kind of location I get of IVF providers is not something that I'm well versed in, but that in itself is problematic in terms of, you know, inequity of access to assisted reproduction. I guess that goes beyond that of people who are in prison trying to access these services.
1: I know this is not the same situation, but it reminds me of in years past in different places around the world where people were sterilised without their consent, especially women who might have been addicted to drugs and in other situations. In the years after, the reaction to that and how now we look at it and how horrifying that was to do that without, sometimes often without consent, or just forced people into it when they weren't necessarily in a state to give proper permission for that to happen.
0: Yeah, absolutely. So we, you know, even if we take the position that prisoners should suffer for their crimes, not all punishments are equal. And those with permanent bodily consequences that you're describing there, we have really abandoned these. We don't brand or mutilate prisoners, and we don't forcibly sterilize them. But in this case here, we have a policy that might produce this outcome by default. So whilst we are not forcing it on someone, it is a kind of a consequence of a policy that is felt unequally on women.
1: Is this a sex discrimination issue in that case?
0: Well, one thing we found quite interesting in this is that the courts, one of their arguments was that by applying a blanket ban, we are treating everyone equally. But the consequences of this prohibition on accessing treatment has vastly different outcomes for men and women. So denying access for men, well, you know, while that might be an inconvenience for them, they are still quite likely to be able to father children after their release. But for women, this same denial can be permanent and irreversible. So whilst, you know, we're trying to treat everyone equal in this setting, in effect, the consequences of this equal treatment are greatly and unequal.
1: And so what's happening now with this particular case, or at least the flow on from this? Where is it going?
0: I haven't heard about the specifics of this particular case and whether that's going to be escalated any further. And I'm not well versed in the law either, so I'm not entirely sure what options would be available. But I think what this case does is that it does highlight some really serious and significant conversations that need to be had around what are the reproductive rights of prisoners, what do we owe people, and should we accept that their rights would be vastly different depending on which state they are imprisoned in.
1: Thank you so much, Molly.
0: Thanks so much for having me.
1: Dr. Molly Johnson there, a bioethicist at Monash Bioethics Centre in Melbourne, speaking about whether female prisoners should be given access to IVF. This is in a particular circumstance that occurred in Queensland. A female prisoner lost her fight to freeze her eggs using her own funds while incarcerated. We've tried to find out what the current situation in the Northern Territory is. We've contacted various groups and lawyers and such, but have not, even the people we've contacted, have been unclear what the specific laws are here in the Northern Territory. If you can add to it, if you know, by all means, please share your thoughts. And if you have any opinions as well, 1300 057 222. You can also text in 0487 991057. On the text, Deb had said, I wonder if it's going to be different in the Northern Territory because women don't have any, there's no IVF facilities in the NT. So all IVF participants have to travel interstate. Let me know your thoughts, 0487 991057.
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1: We're just a couple of minutes before the 3 o'clock news. Earlier in the program, we were chatting about whether or not flowers are an okay apology. You see, my producer Ruby is, what would I say, like an eavesdropper, listens into people's personal conversations on the street. No shame, Ruby. Fly your flag proud. She shared a story where she saw a fella in the territory handing what seemed to be his partner a bunch of flowers, and she wasn't having it, did not want them. So Ruby was like, this is interesting. I'll keep listening and watching and wondering what was going on there and whether or not it was an apology bunch of flowers. Whether or not flowers are okay, if they're suitable. We've had so many different people share their opinions. Some people saying, yeah, flowers are good. Others are saying, no, I want a holiday as a gift or some nice words. On the text on flowers, I personally have a problem with flowers. I love them, but not to watch them die. My experience comes from too many bereavements, and cut flowers don't fix a sorry. Give me a live plant or chocolate any day. That's from Joe in Humpty Doo. So if you do Joe wrong, do not buy a bunch of flowers. No, no, no. A plant or chocolate any day. Listen, chocolate doesn't last either, Joe, but I can see where your preferences lie. I love gifts no matter what. Apology gifts, birthday gifts. I'll be happy with some sorry flowers. It's coming up to your 3 o'clock news. After three, we're going to find out how the Northern Territory is personified with a young zine artist who's turning different towns and cities and places and communities into human characters in her zine. That's up next.
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12: Good afternoon, Rio Davis with ABC News. Pakistani and Qatari mediators say Tehran and the US have agreed on a roadmap towards reaching a final deal to end their war within 60 days. The BBC's Jessica Parker reports.
13: These are the first talks to be held under the terms of the Memorandum of Understanding agreed last week between the US and Iran. Tehran has pledged not to procure or develop nuclear weapons, but Iran's nuclear program is a long-running and complicated source of geopolitical tension. And the two sides have given themselves an initial 60 days to get a final deal when the last nuclear agreement, which Donald Trump ditched, took the best part of 2 years to negotiate.
12: Australia and Canada have signed a $2.5 billion deal for the sale of some of Australia's most powerful long-range radar technology. Canada has bought Australia's Dawn over-the-horizon radar system with the intention of using it to monitor the Arctic. It's the first time the technology has been sold in the four decades it's been in use and is Australia's largest ever defence export. Defence Minister Richard Marles says the government would like to find more buyers but is conscious of the sensitivity of the technology.
3: And this is an exquisite technology with really impressive IP and something that we would only do with the closest of friends. That said, under our government, we have looked to be more ambitious in terms of finding opportunities to engage in defence industry exports.
12: Independent MP Nicolette Buller has left the door open to joining a new party of crossbench members. The Australian Financial Review this morning reported a new teal-led party could be launched as soon as this week. Ms Buller says she's talking with her constituents in Bradfield in New South Wales about the possibility of joining the alliance.
6: I will work with anybody from any colour team to get things done, particularly on climate action. And whether I can do that the best as an independent or part of the formal alliance is a genuinely open conversation.
12: Clearance rates for home auctions are continuing to fall, dropping to levels not seen since the COVID-19 pandemic. New data from Cotality shows clearance rates across the country have dipped to 47%, the first time it's dropped below 50% since April 2020. Managing Director of investment advisory firm SQM Research, Louis Christopher, says there's been downturn in the property market across the country.
14: We're now recording vendor asking prices falling in pretty much all our capital cities at this point in time. So the impact is widespread. Overall, this is actually a widespread downturn affecting affluent real estate as well as affordable real estate.
12: The Northern Territory's Deputy Chief Minister has played down the local effects of the bird flu strain that's been detected in Australia for the first time over the weekend. The discovery on a remote Western Australian beach prompted emergency meetings with concerns the deadly H5 strain could cause significant damage across many species. Deputy Chief Minister Gerard Mailey is encouraging people who notice unwell birds to report it to a dedicated hotline.
15: It's likely going to impact on the poultry in the rural area. We don't have a commercial poultry section, so it's going to affect the backyard type people.
12: The head of NT WorkSafe is urging people to use fireworks responsibly ahead of Territory Day on the 1st of July. One of the NT's fireworks importers says he has 100,000 kilograms of crackers in stock ahead of Territory Day, which celebrates the NT achieving self-government in 1974. Territorians can legally buy and light fireworks on Territory Day, with accidents common each year. NT WorkSafe Executive Director Grant Hasty says people should be careful when lighting their crackers.
16: Follow the messaging on the labels. Make sure you only light one at a time and keep your distance when you let them go off. And also please don't let them go next to dry long grass or other combustible materials.
12: Darwin Festival has announced Ben Gratz as its next artistic director. The First Nations artist grew up in Darwin and says the appointment is a full circle moment. Outgoing artistic director Kate Fell says Mr. Gratz's creative gifts and connection to the community will take the festival to the next level. In the weather for today, there's a medium to high chance of showers in the northeast Arnhem district, mostly sunny elsewhere. Darwin's reaching a top of 31 degrees today. ABC News.
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1: Good afternoon. If you live in Tennant Creek, how would you describe your town? What if your town was a person? How would you describe it then? Or let's say Tiwi Islands, Yundamu, Catherine. If these places were turned into a person, what would they be like? That's the thought that crossed the mind of a young artist who's created a zine, like a little comic magazine, where she has personified different places in the Northern Territory. Find out what your hometown or city or community has been turned into. You can even put some suggestions in. If where you live was turned into a person, how would you describe it? For example, I live in Darwin, so I think it'd be someone that's very fun, really easygoing, a bit cheeky, with a good sense of humour. That's how I would describe Darwin if they were a person. How would you describe where you live? 1300 057 222. You can also send me a text to 0487 991057. 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It's approaching 3:07. And in a few minutes' time, you're going to hear the story of a new mum in the Territory. 5 days after delivering a healthy baby girl, a Darwin mum experienced a massive stroke, and now the rural community is rallying behind her and a fundraiser is being organised this Friday. I'll tell you more about it and her story very soon. You're on ABC Radio. It's Billy Thorpe. It's almost summer.

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5: It's 3:10. Now, the first few weeks with the new baby are a whirlwind, but for top-end mum Tia, they've been very difficult. 5 days after delivering a healthy baby girl, Tia had a massive stroke. Now the rural community is rallying behind her and her husband Todd and their baby girl to raise money to help with her road to recovery. Jason Moon has organised a fundraiser which will take place on Friday at Noonamah Tavern, where Tia works. Jason joins you today. Hi, Jason.
6: Hi, Lisa. How are you?
5: Hey, this is a very difficult way to start a journey as a new mum. Can you tell us a bit more about what has happened to Tia and how her family are coping?
6: Yeah, definitely. So Tia works for me at NT Tropical Passion Fruit. Part-time, she's one of my passion fruit pickers, and she also works at the Noonamah Tavern. Rural local girl, great, bubbly, awesome worker, just a fantastic lady. So she had a baby, their first baby, her and Todd's first baby, on the 29th of May. And then 5 days later, she come up with a condition called as postpartum preeclampsia, which creates a bleed on the brain, which is a fairly unknown but a common thing that happens with after childbirth. And apparently it's really common up to 7 days after childbirth, but the risk window is up to 6 weeks. So she had a massive bleed on the brain, which created a stroke. So after having her baby 5 days, then she was put in the ICU for 4 days to get her blood pressure stable enough to move her into the stroke ward at Royal Darwin. And so she's fighting her way through now and getting better every day, but got a very long haul ahead of her.
5: And did she know she wasn't feeling well in the lead up? What kind of symptoms was she experiencing?
6: No, because they're rural people, when they got to go to the midwives, they got to go into town. So they go to Palmerston Super Clinic, I think it was, and went in there and everything was seemed okay. But she had a really bad headache. She said to Todd, "Oh, got a shocking headache." And he was a bit worried about it. And she'd been a stubborn, strong territory woman. She just wanted to go home and just rest up. But Todd said, "No, we better go get this checked out." So they went to the ER and they checked the blood pressure and it was 200 over 90. So that's when they started worrying. And then that's when she had a stroke then, so.
5: And you said that she's getting better and better as the days go on.
6: Yeah, she is.
5: How is she now?
6: Still not 100%, of course. It's going to be a long few months with a lot of rehab. She's still in hospital now. They've moved her out to the Palmerston Hospital where they do all the rehab out there, which is great. It's a lot easier and a lot less stressful there. Her partner's been telling me, which is great for her, a lot quieter. So they're hoping to get her home in July, and then she'll have to obviously go back in the hospital fairly regularly, 3 to 4 times a week, to do a rehabilitation, a physio and stuff like that. So, but it's looking up every day, which is great. Tom gives us a good update sort of every couple of days on what's going on and where she's at. And, she's definitely improving, which is fantastic. So there's going to be a very, very long haul, obviously, ahead. Now the big thing is trying to get her home and get her comfortable in her own home and so she can enjoy her baby and they can start their life again and start this process of getting her better 100%.
5: And how is she, I guess, feeling about it? It's such a hard thing to kind of say, isn't it, because it's such so many things are happening all at once, but how is she?
6: Yeah, well, I haven't actually gone and seen Tia. She doesn't really want any visits at the moment. They're sort of really, apparently with strokes, the tiredness is a big thing. So, she's not getting any visits at the moment, just the family members and stuff that are obviously rallying around her, and her mum and dad and her sister and everybody else and her partner Todd, of course. And she sees the baby every day, so Todd takes the baby up there every morning with a coffee for her and she gets a cuddle before she starts a rehab for the day sort of thing. So, the biggest thing is now get her home, get a little bit more comfortable and then to start that long process of rehabilitation. So.
5: And how's Bub going?
6: Yeah, Bub's going really good. Lately, No, she's powering on. Yeah. Wants a mummy, of course. And yeah, I think her daddy's become a mummy now. So Todd's been sort of thrown in the deep end and first baby. And yeah, he's a mum and a dad. And yeah, and then yeah, but once she gets home, it's going to be a lot easier for all of them. So.
5: And how has the community responded? Have they rallied around the family?
6: Lisa, it's just been crazier. So we put a post up on our business page last Thursday when we sort of, myself and a good mate of mine, Ian Bradford, sort of, come on, let's do something. So we went and saw Beck at the Ninema pub there and said, right, Beck, this is what we're going to do. She goes, oh, my God, this is going to be a struggle to get this happening in a week and a half. I said, no, let's do this. So we done it. And the community has been fantastic. The donation we've got, it's blowing us away. It's blowing the family away. Just everyone wants to get involved, so which is great. So we've got interstate people that just text me and go, oh, we don't know this lady, but this is we really want to help her out. So we've got the family to set up a bank account now, so we've got a bank account so people in the state can also throw in a few dollars for them, and every cent that's going to help them. They've got a long recovery ahead, but the community itself has been fantastic. We've got over 75 items now for the auction. So, and like from big items to small items, from $2,000, $3,000 items down to $50 items. And the community's just been fantastic. Everywhere I've gone to, all local people, and people just messaging me constantly. And my phone had to stop for 4 or 5 days. It's been unbelievable.
5: What are some of the donations?
6: Oh, some of the bigger items. We've got a fishing charter, which would include a full cook on.

another boat after they do a full day charter for two people, and then they do a sunset dinner out in the harbour. That's a it's a monster prize, that one. Airborne Solutions thrown in a half day pub crawl for three people, so it's with a big chopper. We've got builders that have thrown in a full day's labour. We've got eskies from concreters, fishing charters. It's unbelievable. We've got

0: It's 4 pages now, and it's growing every 2 minutes.
1: It must be so touching to see people come together and, you know, for someone you care about and know so well.
0: Yeah. And she's a top bird. Todd is an absolute champion, and we just want to help him out. That's what we want to do, mate. So and that's what we're doing in the community, which is great.
1: Jason, of course, all these things aren't necessarily going to Tia and Todd. They're not going to be there with a chainsaw or going on the cruise, but these are things that are going to be auctioned off at the fundraiser?
0: Yeah, so we've got the fundraiser at 6 o'clock at Noonamah, at the Noonamah pub. So now the community's thrown in that much. We need some people there now that are willing to buy these items, and they're great items, and just to help out the family. So, and then we'll just raise as much money as we can for the auction and the raffles. Like, we've got meat trays, we're going to do a heap of raffles during the night. We'll have an auction with probably 75, maybe even 100 items where we're going at the moment. So we'll just everybody get together, have a beer, we'll have a bit of fun night. Hopefully we'll get some of the family members down there as well. Obviously, Tia won't be there, she'll be still in hospital, but she'll be cheering us on as well. And we all to get together, and we just make their life a little bit easier, and way they go from there.
1: Oh, Jason, I can hear the emotion in your voice, and I'm sure it's something that's shared by so many people, the mix of sadness but also love and pride for everybody involved, from Tia to the community as well. The fundraiser is this Friday. What are the details if people want to go along? And you mentioned what's happening, but let's just refresh it in people's minds, where they need to go, what time, and what they can expect.
0: Yep, so we'll start doing the raffles at about 5 o'clock on Friday afternoon at the Noonamah Tavern, and then the big auction will start at 6. We've got a band there as well, and obviously Johnny's restaurant there. All these great meals will be there as well. So, yeah, just get down to Noonamah, come 5:30, ready for the auction at 6, and then, we'll have a great night and raise some funds for a fantastic local family that is in a bit of a horrible position at the moment. If we all help them out, get together, then it's going to be great for them.
1: Jason, if you could give a message direct to Tia and Todd, what would you want to say?
0: Tia, we love you, mate. Hurry up, get better. I need you back at work.
1: Yeah, always a boss. There we go. Jason, exactly, thank you so much.
0: Okay, thanks, Lisa.
1: On ABC Radio Darwin and the Northern Territory, Jason Moon there, who's organising the fundraiser for Tia. Tia gave birth to her baby girl, and 5 days afterwards, Tia had a massive stroke. Now, as you hear, the community is rallying behind Tia and her husband Todd and their family to help raise money for her recovery and to get her back home and comfortable. There's a fundraising auction for Tia, 6 p.m. on Friday at the Noonamah Tavern, and where Tia also works. And Jason, are you still there?
0: Yeah, mate, yep.
1: Yeah, Jason, I just want to know, are you still looking for more donations?
0: Yeah, if we can, the more donations, the better. And just and especially getting people at the auction now. Like, we've got great prizes, and we're going to keep on taking donations up to Wednesday, and then it'll give us a day to sort everything out and get it all ready for the auction on the Friday night. So, yeah, any other little businesses want to throw in, or if people want to donate, like, $50 on, then give me a call. And obviously get my phone number for the radio station, or have my Facebook page at NT Tropical Passion Fruit, and the details are on there as well for the bank account. So every little bit helps. But, yeah, if we get a lot of people down to the pub and have a great night, that would be really, really good for the family.
1: Excellent. Thank you, Jason Moon there. Well, you're already inspiring people who are wanting to donate and get involved. In fact, on the line, Deb in the Do has called on in. Hi, Deb.
2: G'day, how are ya?
1: Good. What a touching story, huh?
2: Yeah, I was having a little cry in my car, and my business would like to donate a $500 voucher for the auction, if that's okay.
1: Excellent. Deb, what's your business?
2: Top-end sign sale. So $500 worth of signs as a gift voucher, and people can buy that at the auction and come in and see me and get a sign for their gate or their man cave or whatever they want.
1: Excellent. All right, listen, I'll get you in touch with Jason. Jason, how does that sound? Will you be happy to take that one?
0: Oh, definitely, yeah. That's just another example of what I'm talking about with the community. So good.
1: Jason, thank you. Hey, and also, Deb. Thank you.

0: you so much for that donation. We'll put you in touch with Jason.
1: Okay, thank you.
0: Thank you. Hang on the line there, Deb, and my lovely producer, Ruby, will get your details to pass on to Jason and vice versa. It is 22 past three.
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0: Lisa Pellegrino with you. It is 23 past three on ABC Radio Darwin and the Northern Territory. Right now it's Cher with Believe.

with Believe on ABC Radio Darwin in the Northern Territory. I don't think I've ever celebrated a pride around the country or the world where a Cher song hasn't been on the playlist. It's coming up to your 3:30 news. After 3:30, you may have known that Pride Festival was celebrated in the Top End yesterday. We're going to hear from some of the people who were celebrating it. I got to MC and perform at a lot of different

0: different events as well, and had an absolute ball. A broken foot rather, but my crutches were painted rainbow and got to get in and amongst all the festivities that were taking place. You're listening to ABC Radio Darwin and the Northern Territory. If you're listening in just a few moments and had an absolute ball. A broken foot rather, but my crutches were painted rainbow and got to get in and amongst all the festivities that were taking place. You're listening to ABC Radio Darwin and the Northern Territory. If you're listening in just a few moments ago, you would have heard us speaking with Jason Moon, who's organised a fundraiser for Tia, who works for him at his passion fruit picking company and also at the Noonama Tavern. There's a fundraising auction for Tia, who gave birth recently, but just 5 days after delivering her baby girl, Tia has had a massive stroke. And now she's on a road to recovery, but it's going to be a long one, and one that the community are behind her with all the way. Jason has organised a fundraiser for this Friday at Noonama Tavern. There's going to be a massive auction. He's already received so many different items and auction goods from the community. In fact, we even had Deb from Humpty Doo, who called in with a $500 voucher for her signwriting business. He has had anything from cruisers, chainsaws, vouchers galore. If you would like to get in touch with Jason, we can put you in touch with him. You can contact us here at the ABC, 1300 057 222, or text in 0487 99 1057. But he also said, listen, you can call him up at the tavern, or you can check him out on Instagram, Facebook, all the rest of it, and he'll be able to see if the donation can be taken. I mean, he's very open. He said they're taking donations up until this Wednesday. And if you heard from his chat just moments ago, was very emotional, and for multiple reasons, because of the situation Tia and her family are in, but also the real beauty that's been shown by the community who have come together and helped in every way they can. So if you are around Noonama this Friday, 6 p.m, head on down to the Noonama Tavern.
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8: And the Northern Territory.
0: Yes, indeed. And it has just hit 3:30. Let's find out what's the latest from the ABC newsroom.
9: Good afternoon, Lisa. Making news, Northern Territory Police say they've seized around 1,500 standard drinks they allege was destined for sale in remote communities. Police stopped two cars along the Plenty Highway east of the Stuart Highway on Saturday and seized 33 4-litre wine casks as well as bottles of spirits. They say a third car they tried to stop escaped, and investigations are continuing. Overseas, Iran's Foreign Minister Abbas Araghchi says good progress has been made in talks with the US, Pakistan and Qatar aimed at delivering a permanent ceasefire. High-level negotiations in Switzerland have now ended, with lower-level talks planned for the rest of the week. Iran and the United States have agreed to create a deconfliction cell to address fighting between Israel and Hezbollah. Pakistan and Qatar say the cell would include the Lebanese government and would ensure all parties adhere to terminating military operations in Lebanon. And in sport, former Liverpool star Mo Salah has helped Egypt claim its first ever win at a FIFA World Cup tournament, defeating New Zealand 3-1. The All Whites scored in the 15th minute but struggled in the second half, with Egypt netting 3 goals. Earlier, Cabo Verde held Uruguay to a stunning 2-2 draw in Miami to give the World Cup minnows a magical moment. Belgium and Iran played a scoreless draw, while Spain thrashed Saudi Arabia 4-0. Lisa, there'll be more news at 4.
0: Rio Davis, thank you so much. Hey, Rio, let's talk apology gifts. Earlier in the program, we were chatting about whether flowers are an appropriate gift for an apology. What is your expert opinion?
9: Look, I think it's always lovely to receive flowers. Mm-hmm. Our colleague, Letitia Lemke, a

0: occasional newsreader extraordinaire on the TV news. She once, look, love Tiche. She
1: I
0: can
1: love
0: be
1: her.
0: A bit clumsy sometimes. One day she, and again, this was a very nice thing she did. She got me a coffee, takeaway coffee. And then as she was giving it to me, spilt it all over me.
1: Classic.
0: No one's fault, you know, not a big problem.
1: She's so nice. I could just see her face now going, oh, I'm so sorry.
0: Tisha's face dropped and she's probably listening to this. She's probably having conniptions, reliving it. But she was so apologetic and then she disappeared for about 15 minutes and she had spilt a little bit of coffee on my notebook and she came back 15 minutes later and had bought me not one but two replacement notebooks.
1: Were they fancy?
0: They were really fancy. They were really cute. There was like a Totoro, the Japanese Miyazaki movie, Totoro. Mm. She bought me a Totoro notebook.
1: Wow.
0: Yeah, so that was a really
1: that
0: nice
1: apology gift.
0: That
1: was so not worth
0: gift.
1: The $5, $6 coffee. Imagine that. She had to really upsell herself and spend all that money on you.
0: Yeah. And I was very thankful, but it was not at all necessary.
1: I wish you didn't share this story because I spilt a coffee on my sister's boyfriend yesterday and gave him nothing. I was getting out of their house and I'm on crutches at the moment because my foot's broken. And I said to him, hey, can you help me just hold my coffee as I get down the step? And I handed him the coffee, but somehow I squeezed it and the lid came off.
0: Oh, no.
1: And went all over him, all over their doormat, all over the floor.
0: Whoops.
1: And my sister called me 2 days later and said, I just said sorry and left. I didn't bother to help.
0: Yeah.
1: And my sister called me 2 days later and said, I am still cleaning up that coffee. I'm finding it in all different places around the house that it just spread to.
0: Yeah. I think if you're on crutches, that's fine.
1: So I don't need to get them a present.
0: I think it's fine.
1: Are you listening to my sister and her boyfriend? Sorry, no gift for you. Rio, thank you.
0: Thank you.
1: 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Yeah, should you get a gift for someone if you spill a coffee on them? I think no. But our lovely Letitia here at the ABC thinks yes, one of us is a good person and the other is not. You decide. It's 26 to 4. 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
0: In many parts around the world, June is celebrated as Pride Month, and the Northern Territory is no different. Over the weekend in the Top Bend, the LGBTIQA plus SB community celebrated Pride with the Darwin Pride Festival. I got to MC and perform at some events, and it was a great time with lots happening and, of course, community coming together. The ABC's Amelia Serson asked some of the crew what Pride means to them at Bicentennial Park on Saturday when it was the Family Fun Day.
6: Pride for me is being ourselves or yourself or us as a community. It is the authenticity to stand up and be proud of who you are, who your family is, who your work is, who your relations are, but to do it in a way that is real, without fear, and with compassion, and to stand tall. So it doesn't really matter what your gender or sexuality is. I actually say to all my colleagues and friends that Pride is for everyone. It doesn't matter if you are heteronormative, cisgendered. You should be proud of that. And the only reason we have Pride festivals for gendered and sexually diverse people is because most 365 days of the year, we forget to acknowledge that we have gendered and sexual diversity in our society. So that's why Pride exists. You've also got to remember that Pride was originally gender and sexually diverse people were killed or imprisoned or still today don't have the same rights in aspects of society that heterosexual, cisgendered people have. And that's why Pride exists. But I would say, wouldn't it be great if we just got rid of Pride and every day was Pride? To me, that's real pride. And so when I walk down a road, a hypothetical road, and march, or if I do a workshop or something here, to me, it's being our authentic selves, but letting someone else be their authentic selves, because we are all different. You just got to turn around this room or this place and go, no one is the same. And if we were the same, it'll be really boring.
7: For me, it's been really beautiful to come to a place where my partner and I could just feel very much so authentically ourselves. And it's been cool to see how many different spaces and events there are for us. It's just really nice just to feel like we could be ourselves and celebrate. And I think also for me, this Pride, I'm really celebrating joy. And I think that's one of the biggest acts of resistance that we can do, especially just during this time in the world where there's just a lot of heaviness. It's just really celebrating and laughing and holding your loved ones close to you.
8: So I'm from NTAC, Northern Territory AIDS and Hepatitis Council, and we have a whole heap of different range of programs under the NTAC umbrella that serves our communities. So today we are showcasing our LGBTIQIA plus SB plus program. We've got a whole heap of different initiatives and projects under that. We've got free tuckers and binders for our queer and gender diverse people. We've got our new Rainbow Inclusion Program, which is a disability support service for queer people with a disability. We've got a queer counselling service for anyone part of the queer community and seeking counselling services, as well as we've got a whole heap of different trans and gender diverse support groups.
9: Also, because this is in the world of radio and unfortunately they don't have the pleasure of seeing you right now, as I do, can you just describe what you are wearing right now?
8: Oh, we went for something subtle. We're in a technicolour, bright fluoro, sort of oil slick coloured outfit, pair of shorts and a pair of chucks to match.
10: I always look forward to Pride every year. 364 days till the next one, because it's just always good vibes, like people just being themselves and everybody's kind of happy celebrating who they are, and it's just good to be around them.
9: What does Pride mean to you?
10: Pride means celebrating the diversity of who we are, the diversity of humanity, really, and getting to celebrate people that sometimes might be put down or have it harder just because of who they are, and just getting out and having a good time.
11: Visibility. in one word, visibility. Being present, showing who you are, believing in yourself, and seeing you're not alone, especially in Darwin, not alone in Darwin, where all come from all walks of life, all colours, all genders, more than just the two binary ones. And we're everywhere. We work in all industries and all that sort of stuff.
8: And it definitely is about a party. It is about coming together as a community and celebrating. But it's more and more as I've been in the community and being able to, serve our communities, the more it becomes about a protest. It's about being able to stand up against things that are ultimately harming our communities. It's being able to push back against radical ideas of what our communities are and aren't, and just being able to live as human beings in this world. You know, it's becoming harder and harder in the world that we live in at the moment, and pride means that we can survive and keep going and take up space.
9: What do you wish more people knew about the queer community?
8: We're regular people. You know, I feel like there's so much media coverage that demonises us, that really dehumanises us and makes us out as these, that we're trying to take more than what we're entitled as human beings. But honestly, we just want to be left alone, you know, and we want to be able to be who we are in this world and navigate health services, navigate schooling, navigate education, workplaces in a safe way that is true to us.
0: Too cute. That was Darwin Pride Festival from the Family Fun Day that took place over the weekend with some of the people and organisers and festival goers as well who took part in the various events. The ABC's Amelia Searson bringing you that story there.
12: Tammy Shipley believed someone was out to hurt her. She's put under 24-hour surveillance and then something strange happens.
13: Ambulance emergency.
12: Tammy's story. Search Background Briefing on ABC Listen.
0: Lisa Pellegrino with you on ABC Radio Darwin and the Northern Territory. It is 4:15. Now, if Tennant Creek was a person, what would they look like? Or Catherine? Would they be young or old, cheeky or serious? A young Territorian has created a zine series in which he has personified the territory, turning anti-towns, cities and communities into living, breathing human characters. Ifa Shadik is a digital artist behind this very series. Hello.
14: Hello, Lisa. Thank you for having me today.
0: Thanks for coming in. You and I met over the weekend at Neighbour. We spoke about that show earlier on the program, a new immersive storytelling experience in Darwin, where people sat around a table and shared food and shared their stories. You were one of those storytellers, and in addition to passing around stories, passing food around the table, you also passed your zine around the table and told us about it. And I just found it so fascinating. Can you tell me the name of it and what's the idea?
14: Yeah, so I gave away this little zine that introduces this comic project I'm working on, which is called World of Darwin, which includes personifications of the Australian towns and cities. And it's set in the territory with Darwin and Palmerston as our main characters. So Darwin is this young and upbeat fella who lives life to the fullest. And then Palmerston is this young territory kid who struggles to feel he belongs, but he's just full of ambition and just, yeah, I think he represents like the younger generation. So for us young territory kids to see ourselves in.
0: Mm. Listen, if you're listening in at the moment, you think, I want to know what my home is being represented as, your community, your town, your city, you can text me 0487 991057. Tell me where you live. not the full address, just broadly. And I can ask Ifa how your home has been represented. Ifa, you're Darwin born and bred, but you also get to visit where your family are from as well.
14: Mm-hmm.
0: Whereabouts are your family from?
14: My parents are from Madura, East Java. So we always fly through Bali to fly to Surabaya and then a five-hour drive to our hometown, Sumenep in Madura.
0: Have you thought about doing an Indonesian version of this series?
14: I have designed a few cities, which are Ambon and Denpasar, which are sister cities to Darwin. So,
0: how have you personified these places?
14: I think Denpasar's like, she's a very friendly Indonesian Balinese girl, and because everyone, I guess, all flock to Bali for holiday, she's very like caring and giving. And I've written that Cairns has a big fat crush on Denpasar, so like you could just hear his like strong Aussie accent when he tries to impress Denpasar with in Indonesian. It's like.
0: Like terima kasih, like real over the top Aussie accent.
14: And
0: on it.
14: Since he has such a strong accent, he can't roll his R's. I mean, his name is literally Can, so you can't even say.
0: And what about, and where did you say you'd also personified in Indonesia?
14: Ambon.
0: Oh yeah, and how's Ambon?
14: I haven't really figured out Ambon yet, but I know that Ambon is a city of music under the UNESCO Creative Cities. Things are, I think that's a really cool thing to look into.
0: A musician maybe.
14: Yeah.
0: Someone might have an idea, 0487-991-057, how you would add these different characteristics, human characteristics to Ambon. What gave you the idea to do this, first of all?
14: I think ever since I was little, I was loved personifying, and also history was one of my interests. But I think what really, I guess, started it off was in middle school. I came across this webcomic done by this Indonesian artist, and explores like the spice wars in Indonesia. So it also explored like the connections between Makassar and the Yolngu people. And so during the pandemic, there was actually this collaborative project. Between, I think, Indonesian artists and young Yolngu artists in Yirrkala. And the comic's called Maaf, which means sorry in Bahasa Indonesia. And it was for NAIDOC week. And so for that week, they actually did like a recorded version of one of the comic strips. And so they actually had like Yolngu translated segment in the video version, so that was really cool.
0: And then you decided to do one in the Northern Territory using different places here that the inspiration came through, and you've made a zine. Some people may still not know what a zine is.
14: I actually don't know how to describe a zine too, but it's kind of like just a really accessible way of like printing out a comic in a way, or like any just printed media. Mm. So zine is short for magazine.
0: And they're really small, usually.
14: Yeah, very small. It doesn't cost you much to print as well. Like, it's just meant to be like low effort, not super like polished, like I guess printing from a printing service or like publisher.
0: Yeah. And who are some of the characters and what adventures have they been going on?
14: I'm still developing the story, but it's World of Darwin is meant to be like a coming of age story for centered around Darwin and Palmer, and also just exploring the unknown experiences living in the territory. I actually have a pilot chapter with me that I could potentially read.
0: Yes, not just potentially, definitely.
14: Read it. So the pilot chapter is set in Mendel, where Darwin and Palmerston catch up after the busy dry season winds down. And so it starts off with Palmerston saying, "Don't you feel sad when people leave?" Darwin replies, "Yeah, I do. but I know they'll always come back to visit. It's normal for people to leave, so don't stress about it. You still have people who call you home, Palmo. Palmo replies, thank you, Darwin. And then Darwin bumps his shoulder. Don't be shame. He looks over and says, want to head over now? So Darwin and Palmo walk across the beach to the ocean where they get to see the sunset, and they're just admiring it peacefully until Darwin interrupts by clapping, and that startles Palmo. He says, why do you need to clap every time? How else am I supposed to admire the sunset? I don't know, just watch the sun as it sets. Palmo, that's no fun. And that's what I have for my pilot chapter at the moment.
13: That is so good, Ifa. I just, my producer, Ruby, just sent me a message privately on the, we have like an intercommunication system here, and she just wrote, this is so cool. So she's loving it. Can we hear about some of the characters? Who, can you name some of them for us? We've got Darwin, we've got Palmerston. Tennant Creek, how would you personify Tennant Creek?
14: Tennant Creek. So his mates call him TC, and he's in this boy band with Elliot and Ellie Kurung. TC's on lead guitar, vocals, Elliot on drums, and Ali on the bass. And I call them the Barclay Boys, but I realize that's an actual boy band name. So maybe like TC and the Barclay Bros. And TC has this big fat crush on Catherine, but Catherine's not interested since she actually has her eyes on Kununurra.
13: Oh, and so there's a little, some issues going on there.
14: Yeah, I feel like the Big Rivers and the Barclay have this like kind of teenage drama I'm exploring.
13: And what's Catherine like?
14: Catherine's this very like, I'll say she's very like bold and very outgoing, like she's not shy or anything. And so that's why I caught Tennant Creek's attention. Like she's just proud being herself, and she very much cares for her friends, which are Mataranka and Borroloola and also everyone in the region, in the Big Rivers region. And in the story, Mataranka is actually going through a breakup with Pine Creek because Pine Creek is going through some issues.
13: Oh.
14: So kind of just like ghosted Maddie and...
13: What? Oh, Maddie, is that Mataranka for sure?
14: Yeah, Maddie for
13: sure. Why would Pine Creek ghost Maddie, like after all they've been through?
14: I know. They're like, they used to be called like known as the Territory Sweethearts, but I think after he lost half of his population, kind of felt like he's just in a dark space, and so he decided to cut off Maddie without even saying anything. So
13: typical. Borroloola, what are they like?
14: Borroloola, I think she's very confident and like kind of like an older sis figure to Catherine, and I think she put some sense into like the Barclay region, and she loves fishing.
13: Territory girl. Alice Springs, what's she like?
14: I love Alice Springs. I think everyone loves Alice Springs because Alice Springs is more well-known than Darwin. So I guess she ends up carrying more responsibilities, but she's very passionate for like the territory and her people. And Yulara really looks up to her. So as like this role model for the territory. And yeah, I think.
13: Now, will this zine, this comic, is there a way other people beyond our conversation now that they can check it out and find out more about these characters?
14: Yeah, I'm actually going to be selling my work at the Palmerston Geek Fest Top End on July 4th. So that's during the Palmerston Youth Festival. And you could also check my Instagram online, which is at Eskrimco E-S-K-R-I-M-K-O, which means ice cream girl.
13: I love it so much. And I just want to hang around inside your head for at least a day, find out who's ghosting who, who's Zooming who, who's angry at who. Ifa, you are an incredible young digital artist creating this amazing series. It's so cool. Thank you so much.
14: Thank you so much, Lisa.
13: Ifa Shadiq, they're digital artists. And as you heard, you can get a copy of these, Geek Fest July 4th. And what's your Insta again, Ifa?
14: Eskrimco.
13: Beautiful. How do you spell it?
14: E-S-K-R-I-M-K-O.
13: Done. I've already followed you. I think it sounds fantastic. Thank you so much, Ifa. You're listening to ABC Radio Darwin and the Northern Territory. Hi, Adam Steer.
15: Oh, hello. So much is going on today. Mm. There's a rounding calls coming up. The World Game, the World Cup.
13: Mm.
15: Australia is facing off in a must-win game against Paraguay on Friday. There is a growing call for the Prime Minister to have half a day as a public holiday next on Friday.
13: They never do it. They so always want a big, big lead-up, don't they? Do you think they'll do it?
15: Well, the game's sort of at lunchtime. So, like, you know, kick off at lunchtime and off you go.
13: Have they done that recently, friend?
15: I don't know. I mean, remember when they did do it for the Matildas, remember, at the Darwin Festival, where they held all of the performances off while we were playing in the World Cup there.
13: But a public holiday.
15: Half a public holiday.
13: Half a public holiday. Listen, well, I'm hoping, but...
15: Well, look, let's start the vote here. 1-300-057-222. You can text 0487-991-057. Half a day public holiday so we can watch the soccer who's on Friday.
13: Your chances might be just as high as Australia winning the World Cup, but who knows? It is coming up to your 4 o'clock news. Adam Steer joining you on your drive program after four. My name is Lisa Pellegrino. Oh, people are already following Ifa on social media. Thanks, KG, for letting us know. I'm with you for all this week, filling in for Liz Travaskis. So take care and keep on listening to the ABC.
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21: Good afternoon, Rio Davis with ABC News. The Federal Agriculture Minister has reassured Australians the nation is well prepared to deal with H5 bird flu. Two birds have now tested positive for the deadly strain of the virus, with both cases found in an isolated part of Western Australia. Julie Collins told Question Time there's no evidence of any mass mortalities nor any evidence of bird flu in Australia's agriculture or poultry systems. She also says there's a low risk of human infection linked to their H5 strain.
22: I do want to reassure all Australians that we are well prepared for the arrival of the H5 bird flu, and we have been planning for this. Our national biosecurity response arrangements have been enacted, with Western Australia managing the on-ground response.
21: A Labor frontbencher says the government expected auction clearance rates to fall after last month's federal budget. Property data firm Cotality's figures show auction clearance rates fell to 47% nationally last week. It cited plans to limit negative gearing and the capital gains tax discount to new builds only, as well as rising inflation, three interest rate rises and the war in the Middle East as contributing factors. But Senator Murray Watt says if it means fewer investors are competing against first home buyers, that's a good thing.
23: We're not surprised to see some level of cooling in auction markets. And if that makes it more possible for Australians to get into the housing market for the first time, that's a good thing.
21: It's widely expected former Manchester Mayor Andy Burnham will contest the party's leadership after winning a by-election last week. Tweong Fitzpatrick reports.
24: British Prime Minister Sir Keir Starmer is expected to resign to make way for a new leader. Since winning office in July 2024, Sir Keir's popularity has plunged, prompting several senior cabinet ministers to tell him to go over the weekend. Polling

0: suggested the by-election would be a close contest against the candidate from the right-wing Anti-Immigration Reform UK party. But because Andy Burnham won decisively, many in the Labour camp have come to accept that he would be the better leader to fight off reform at the next general election.
1: The death toll of the Ebola outbreak in the Democratic Republic of Congo continues to rise. The government says confirmed Ebola cases in the country have risen to 1,003, including 254 cases. That's risen from 956 cases and 247 deaths just a day earlier. Back home, a Northern Territory police officer has been charged with a number of offences after being arrested at a Palmerston venue on Sunday. Police allege the 43-year-old officer was off duty when he committed the offences and has been suspended with pay as investigations continue. He's been granted bail to face the Darwin local court next month on charges of careless driving, failing to conduct a breath test, failing to leave a licensed premises, and later returning there after being excluded. The head of the Atanga Atara Aboriginal Corporation hopes the Melbourne Football Club will maintain its relationship with the community of Santa Teresa following the end of their contract to play games in Alice Springs. The Melbourne Demons have played an annual game at Traeger Park in Alice for more than a decade and have supported football in Santa Teresa Ginger Porter by paying for the irrigation of the community's football oval. AAAC CEO Ali Kumara says she hopes the Demons' relationship with the community will continue.
2: Of course we want it back. Like, as Sean said, it's a fantastic partnership with the NT, but their partnership with AAAC out here in Ginger Porter is beyond fantastic. It's extraordinary what they've done for us out here for the Oval.
1: And the Western Bulldogs have risen to seventh on the ladder after defeating St Kilda by 22 points at Docklands, 83-61. St Kilda led by 2 points at quarter time, but were affected by injuries to Jack Sinclair and Tom De Koning. The Bulldogs took control with a 4-goal second quarter and never looked back to secure their 9th win of the season and 5th in their last 7 games. Dogs star Ed Richards told ABC Sport his side was happy with the win but needs to improve the use of the ball.
3: We just wanted to start well, which I thought we did extremely well. We wanted to be, you know, harder in the contest and, you know, show the competition that we're not just pushovers like we were last week. So I think it was a good start from us. Probably didn't use the ball well. I feel like both teams didn't really. There's a lot of turnovers tonight. They're saying we'll go to work on.
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14: and the Northern Territory.
15: Multiple reports of dead birds just hours after the deadly H5 strain of bird flu has been found on Australian shores.
16: Australians, farmers, the agricultural sector should take some comfort that those agencies are amongst the best in the world.
15: We're prepared is the message from the Deputy Prime Minister, Richard Miles. They have a war chest in excess of $100 million. But it's not only birds that are in the firing line. How devastating could this be for the marine mammals of the Northern Territory? We'll have more on that soon. And staying nationally, it's almost a do or die for the Aussies in the World Cup this week against Paraguay. It's at lunchtime Friday, right? So the question that's popped up and is being asked around the country today, should Prime Minister Anthony Albanese legislate Friday as a half-day public holiday so you can watch the game live? Half-day Friday to support the Socceroos, yay or nay, 0487 991057. We'll get to that in just a moment. But next up, I've got some very exciting news for you.

0: a significant announcement has been made for one of the major festivals here in the Northern Territory. 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I'll give you the details. The new artistic director for the Darwin Festival is your guest in just a moment. Don't go anywhere.
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3: Well, you know, we're surrounded by, we've got the alligator rivers, east alligator, south alligator.
4: Fink River waterholes.
5: Oh, yeah, well, this time we've got a sausage sizzle going on.
6: I just love everything about the land.
7: And the Bati region, yeah.
1: This is Adam Steer.
0: Ruby's just had to come in to get Lisa's lipstick. She's left in the studio. Afternoon, Lisa and Adam, says the text. I personally have a problem with flowers. I love them, but not to watch them die. My experience comes from too many bereavements, and cut flowers don't fix a sorry. Give me a live plant or a chocolate anyway, says Joe in Humpty Doo. So, right, if you're crossing Joe in Humpty Doo's path, I know Lisa was talking earlier on. Is it okay to give flowers as a sorry gift? Ruby was saying in our meeting earlier on today, we have a staff meeting where we're discussing what we can do on the program. She says, I don't think it's okay. Women don't think it's okay to be getting flowers like that. It's no good. What about for you? 1300 057 222 is the number to call. He's led festivals across the nation, including the Sydney World Pride that attracted attendee numbers in excess of 1 million people. He has collaborated and created works around the world and is considered one of Australia's leading creative minds. And now he's coming home to Darwin. Ben Gratz today has been announced as the new artistic director for the Darwin Festival. Ben! Oh my gosh. How did you feel when they said, okay, you can have the gig, yes?
8: Look, you know, it's been quite an emotional journey, actually. And, you know, having grown up in Darwin and, you know, been inspired by the arts and having to leave, as we do, you know, in Darwin, and go and get the experience and qualifications to actually come back and to be able to jump into this role is actually very emotional.
0: So is this inevitable, though, your return home? I mean, you were spreading your wings around the globe and then suddenly we go, actually, no, I'm going to come back.
8: Well, you know, I think it's a part of us who grow up in Darwin. Like, we always end up coming back. And, you know, Darwin will always be home. Mum and Dad, all my family are up there and, you know, have a huge network. And I think sometimes we have to go away and we have to, you know, work on our skills and experience and get that quality and qualification up, so we can come back and share that with the rest of the territory.
0: Big boots to fill from Kate.
8: I know.
0: Phil. I mean, how are you feeling about that?
8: Oh, look, you know, I did say that to her. I said, look, I've got big shoes to fill. But look, Kate has been so instrumental in getting the festival to where it is now. And she's done an incredible job over her 4 years as well. And I'm just so grateful to call her my friend and a colleague as well. And I know that I'll be calling on her in my first couple of, you know, months and just going, you know, how did you do this? What do we do? How can, you know, who do I need to talk to?
0: Yeah. I mean, it's interesting. Give me a quick idea for those that haven't been behind the scenes, the machinations, the mechanics of such a big festival.
8: Oh, wow.
0: How much
8: yeah.
0: work needs to go into it, even a year, even more than a year out?
8: Oh, absolutely. Like, you definitely, the program is worked on a minimum a year out. So, you know, that's talking to artists, talking to shows, booking things in. Really, the kind of lead up, the kind of 3 months in the lead up, everything's locked in and done. And it's really those are the months leading up that are the ones that are kind of like the crunch point where you have to work out. It's a bit like a jigsaw puzzle, really. And how do we make it work? And how do we ensure it's diverse and that, you know, we're ensuring that audiences from all ages and all demographics will enjoy the festival as well. And that's what's exciting me about this festival, is that I just can't wait to work on an event that appeals to so many people.
0: Well, I mean, it's interesting. You've been around for a long time. There was that debate maybe a decade ago or so. What was the festival? Was it Australia's premier winter festival, or was it a festival for Darwin? And that debate about local versus national and international acts.
8: Yeah.
0: Where do you see the festival?
8: Oh, look, I am absolutely, look, for me, you know, coming from Darwin and being a local, it is very much going to have a focus on our local community and particularly our local stories, but also our proximity to Southeast Asia. Like, you know, we've got, you know, 2.5 hours from Indonesia, all of those beautiful countries up there. And, you know, in Darwin, we are such a multicultural community. And I just want to be able to share those stories. But also, look, you know, in Darwin, we also don't get to see particular works that get shown down south. So what can we bring to Darwin that our Darwin audiences might want to see and also celebrate? So it is a combination of the two, but definitely my heart is with the local community and ensuring that our stories and our artists are showcased.
0: Ben Gratz is your guest this afternoon, ABC Darwin, right across the Northern Territory, 12 past four. Adam Steer with you. He will be taking over from Kate Fellers, the artistic director of the Darwin Festival for next year. How helpful, though, is it for you, Ben, to be announced as Kate Fellers' successor more than a month before this year's festival starts? It must be a bit of a balancing act, so you're not trying to take the limelight from her.
8: Absolutely. Look, it's an incredible festival this year, and I unfortunately can't be there until the second half of the festival because I'm going to be overseas, but looking forward to coming back and really celebrating. Look, Kate, as I mentioned, Kate and the whole festival team have done such an incredible job with the festival and being able to create an event that, you know, I think locals and visitors really enjoy and look forward to. And I'm just looking forward to, you know, building on the

0: a really incredible time to celebrate and reminisce about the Bougainvillea Festival.
1: Yeah. I mean, you've worked on large festivals around the planet, right? I mean, what do you hope to bring from those experiences to DFest?
0: Look, at the moment, I think it's going to be really important that we celebrate joy. There's a lot of challenges going on in the world. And I think something that's so great and unique about festivals is bringing so many diverse groups of people into one place and celebrating together. And for me, I'm really interested in bringing, you know, all of our community together to celebrate and celebrate joy, because I think, you know, there's a lot of challenges, as I mentioned, happening in the world, and for us to be able to come back and celebrate that. And I think, you know, having worked on World Pride, as you mentioned, you know, that event particularly did celebrate joy to a large scale, and I want to be able to celebrate joy. I want to be able to dance under a mirror ball all together. And, you know, particularly also our First Nations culture, really acknowledge our First Nations culture and celebrate everything, all those cultures up in Darwin.
1: Well, yeah, I mean, you've been the artistic director for the NIMAS, the National Indigenous Arts Awards, founder of the Gumalung Festival in Darwin. Yeah. So can we expect a greater First Nations presence in next year's lineup?
0: Oh, look. Well, look, I think that's going to be innately there, and the work that I do, like, that's who I am. You know, it's a part of my makeup, and you know, it's really adding value to what's already there in the festival. And the festival already has such incredible First Nations art and shows and culture showcase. But for me, yeah, it's looking at what can I do to kind of add value and build on the work that's already done. But definitely, you know, look, that's who I am, and I'm really wanting to celebrate. And, you know, I'll be the only First Nations artistic director in the major festivals around Australia. So that's really exciting. And I think something for us to celebrate as Territorians.
1: Totally. I mean, you should have heard the ripple that was going around the office and outside when it was announced that it was you. It was unanimously celebrated. Aww. So there's a lot of support for you. I've just got a couple of very brief questions for you.
0: Sure.
1: These are selfish questions, by the way, Ben. Can we hope to get you performing in next year's festival? Will we see you on the stage in some type of performance?
0: Well, look, I'm open to it. I'm open to it. But, you know, we'll see how busy I am and how kind of stressed I am during that time. But look, always, like, I'd love to. That's who, as well, that's who I am. Like, I'm a performer at heart. And, you know, I've got my characters that I think, you know, a lot of people love. So whether it's Bougainvillea or Miscellaneous or me, as you know, Ben, you know, I can get up there too. So we'll see. We'll see.
1: I mean, look, congratulations. It's such great news.
0: Busy I am and how kind of stressed I am during that time. But look, always, like, I'd love to. That's who, as well, that's who I am. Like, I'm a performer at heart, and, you know, I've got my characters that I think, you know, a lot of people love. So whether it's Bougainvillea or Miscellaneous or me, as you know, Ben, you know, I can get up there too. So we'll see. We'll see.
1: I mean, look, congratulations. It's such great news. Is Darwin getting back a brilliant barber who happens to be your better half? That's my opinion.
0: Yes, he is.
1: We will see. Hey, Ben, look, congratulations. I look forward to seeing you when you get up here. And look, enjoy your time overseas before you come back to the beautiful tropics of Darwin.
0: Thank you so much, and can't wait to be back and celebrate with everyone.
1: Yay. Thanks, mate. We'll talk soon.
0: Thanks.
1: There's Ben Gratz, who is next year's artistic director of the Darwin Festival. If you've seen any of Ben's work around the Northern Territory, you would know he operates on a very exceptionally high level, and I'm sure it will be a great thing for the Northern Territory. It is 17 past four. What might not be a great thing for the Northern Territory is this news today that the H5 strain of the bird flu virus has finally hit Australian shores. We were, before yesterday, the only continent on the planet not to have suffered the virus, which has killed millions of poultry around the world and has put at great risk

0: Balang Lewis, can't change your name, ABC Darwin. 21 past four, right across the Northern Territory. Adam Steer with you. I'll be with you right through until six today. If you're in the centre, poor Nat still under the weather. Hopefully she makes a return in the next day or two. Now, speaking about sickness, the H5 bird flu has been found in WA. It's the first time that it's made its way to Australia and making us the final continent on the planet to get the deadly strain. Today, authorities have confirmed two birds have now tested positive for the disease. But what about here in the Northern Territory?
1: In the NT, if the bird flu hits the Northern Territory, it's likely going to impact on the poultry in the rural area. We don't have a commercial poultry section, so it's going to affect the more the backyard type people and also some sea mammals. So I'll get Sue Fitzpatrick to talk a bit about that soon. It is a low risk to human health, but we are monitoring that.
0: So that's the Deputy Chief Minister of the Northern Territory, Gerard Maley, today. Sue Fitzpatrick is the Northern Territory's Chief Vet.
2: So H5 bird flu is a highly infectious virus disease. It primarily impacts bird species, but also marine

0: marine mammals and a wide range of other animal species that has devastated both livestock and wild animals around the world. On the Saturday, the 19th of June, the chief veterinary officers met with the confirmation of H5 bird flu in a brown skua, and there's also a positive detection pending some further results in a giant petrel. These are sub-Antarctic wild birds, seabirds, which do not normally inhabit the mainland of Australia. So they've blown off course. They were sick, and we're finalising the testing, but it does mean that Australia now has confirmed cases in wild birds. So the poultry industry at this point has not been impacted. In terms of the territory, we've established a cross-agency working group, and that's an incident management team.
1: So that's the NT Chief Vet Sue Fitzpatrick. The question, though, is it harmful to humans? The Australian Chief Veterinary Officer, Dr. Beth Cookson, had this to say.
2: The risk to humans is currently considered low. We work very closely with the Australian Centre for Disease Control. So whilst humans can be affected, this is rare, and it is usually when humans are in close contact with sick or dead birds, particularly poultry like chickens and duck.
1: 1300 057 222 is the number to call, or you can text 0487 991 057. So there's a real concern if you have got backyard chooks. But of course, H5 virus doesn't just affect birds, it affects marine life too. And hopefully I'll bring you more on that in a moment. But if you are seeing sick animals, you are asked to please report by calling 1-800-675-888. 1-800-675-888. 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
1: Ingham's has put out a statement because this H5 virus could spell a bit of a disaster if you like your eggs. Of course, we don't have a big poultry industry in the Northern Territory, but it may, as those previous strains have done, affect egg supply to the Northern Territory. Ingham's has said the company's chicken breeder farms and grower network are primarily located north of Perth. There's been no detection of the virus yet in commercial poultry, which includes Ingham's operations and its supply chain. As a precaution, Ingham's has moved to a state of heightened biosecurity vigilance, to mitigate against any potential risks. So there are lockdowns being put in place, but at this stage, nothing too bad that way. Look, keep your thoughts coming. 1300 057 222. I was asking you at the top of the program, it's almost a do or die for the Aussies in the World Cup, right? This week against Paraguay. That match is lunchtime Friday. This has been a growing, bubbling demand and question for the country today. Should the Prime Minister, Anthony Albanese, legislate a half-day public holiday so you can watch the match live? Half-day Friday to support the Socceroos, yay or nay? Let me know. 1300 057 222 is the number to call. 1300 057 222. Text says, hey Adam, hey text, as a small business, I don't want to pay my staff for a public holiday. Each person that wants to watch the World Cup can take it as holiday leave. Okay. And when are you going to do that? 1300 057 222. Would you do that? Take holiday leave so you can watch the Socceroos? Let me know. It's Bad Moon Rising.

0: Creedence Clearwater Revival. That's the remastered version on ABC Darwin, right across the Northern Territory. It is 4:30 on the nose. Time to find out what's going on in the ABC newsroom. It's a very good afternoon to Rio Davis.
1: Good afternoon, Adam. Making news, high-level peace talks between the United States and Iran have hit an early snag, with one of the Iranian representatives abruptly leaving the room as the Americans took their seats. US Vice President J.D. Vance entered the room at Switzerland's Lake Lucerne summit and was taking his place at the negotiation table when a video showed him watching the men sent by Tehran walk away from that part of the meeting. The two sides are being mediated by Pakistan and Qatar at the talks. The video also shows the Pakistani Prime Minister Shahbaz Sharif watching as Iranian Foreign Minister Abbas Araghchi removes himself from the room. Back home, the NT's Deputy Chief Minister has played down the local effects of the bird flu strain that's been detected in Australia for the first time over the weekend. The discovery on a remote Western Australian beach prompted emergency meetings with concerns the deadly H5 strain could cause significant damage to many species. But Deputy Chief Minister Gerard Maley says because the territory does not have a commercial poultry sector, it's likely to affect backyard chicken owners most. And four capybara pups have been born in Jerusalem's Biblical Zoo and they've been named after the Beatles, John, Paul, George and Ringo. Footage from the zoo shows three males and one female named Ringo enjoying lettuce. The zoo says it's the first time in a decade capybaras have been born at the zoo. Adam, there'll be more news at 5.
0: My son loves capybaras and his friends love them. They're a real popularity in upper primary school at the moment. I think for some weird reason.
1: I think they're a bit of an internet meme as well.
0: Oh, is that why?
1: I think that's why.
0: Because I'd never even run into one until I worked at the zoo in Melbourne and then went, what is that giant hamster on stilts? What is that? I've never heard of that before.
1: And I was looking up capybaras and apparently they can grow to more than a metre long.
0: Yeah, they're like giant big dogs that look like giant big guinea pigs on stilts.
1: Yeah.
0: And then I didn't... You know what, you know how they, I mean, guinea pigs, I think they use them as nutrition, don't they?
1: Maybe.
0: So I don't know what happens. Are capybaras delicious?
1: I don't know.
0: Are you allowed to eat them?
1: Probably depends where you are.
0: Or how hungry, Rio.
1: Yeah.
0: It could. Thank you, Rio. Thanks. We'll talk later. Rio Davis will have more news for you in about 25 minutes' time.
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0: Rebecca Patrick, senior forecaster at the Weather Bureau. Hi, Rebecca. Happy Monday.
3: Happy Monday to you, Adam.
0: Have you ever seen a capybara?
3: No, I was just listening to you and had to do a search on capybara because I wasn't sure about your description about a guinea pig on stilts because I was imagining something else.
0: I mean, they look like a giant guinea pig on stilts. They're the largest rodent in the world, I think.
3: Yeah.
0: Yeah.
3: Looks,
0: Yeah. So they're big.
3: Yeah.
0: So
3: they look like they'd be cuddly.
0: I don't know. They're like giant, they're like rabbits with no hop. Yeah, I don't know. They don't make much of a sound either. They've got a little guttural sound and that's about it. Okay. Anyway, we digress. Let's get to the weather. We're right across the Northern Territory today, so we'll start at the top end and make our way south. What can we expect this week after, oh my gosh, what was that, winter? Winter is coming in the top end. I had the boys on Friday afternoon saying to me, imagine playing sport in this type of weather. I went, this is not winter, but it feels a little bit like it. I mean, what was that? Is that gone? Are we safe now?
3: Yeah, this week, very different to last week. So for Darwin, you can expect typical dry season weather, as we've seen today. Did have some cooler temperatures this morning, got down below 20 degrees at the airport and down to about 15 at Middle Point, so pretty cool. And Catherine dropped to 13.5 this morning. Expect fairly similar tomorrow across the western top end. Eastern top end, we're still getting some showers, so that's pretty typical for this time of year. We just get gulf lines coming across the Gulf of Carpentaria and catching the northeastern parts of the Arnhem District. So that's going to be continuing for places like Nullarbor and Yirrkala. And then further south through the territory, sunny skies for the most part. There was a little bit of cloud around the southwest, so it was a beautiful sunrise at Uluru this morning. But yeah, generally sunny conditions continuing, fairly cool in the south as well. Alice Springs dropped below zero this morning. So yeah, a little bit chilly. So there is a chance of frost through those areas, generally around the McDonnell Ranges areas over the coming days as well.
0: Okay, so rug up if you're in the centre and you're near for the top end. You're not going to have to rug up as much as you had to.
3: That's right.
0: That's what it is. Okay.
3: Maybe just at 6 o'clock in the morning.
0: Thanks, Rebecca. We'll talk later. There's Rebecca Patrick from the Weather Bureau. It is 24 away from 5. I mean, if you've got better experiences than I do with the capybara, then you could let me know. 1300 057 222 is the number to call.
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8: Yeah, it's a cornerstone. It's a keystone for my life, yes.
4: You're with Adam Steer.
0: Keep your thoughts coming. So this has been growing today, a groundswell, one would say, right across the Northern Territory. And if you're just jumping in the car, hello. Adam Steer with you. Right across the Territory, I'll be with you until 6 today. Poor old Nat, if you're in the centre, a little under the weather. Hopefully she gets better in the next couple of days. Here's the question for you, though. Should the Prime Minister, that's Anthony Albanese, legislate Friday as a half-day public holiday so you can watch the Socceroos do or die match live? It's a lunchtime game. So a half-day Friday for the Socceroos, yay or nay? 0487 991057. While you're thinking about that, you have heard in the news the devastating news that the H5 strain of the bird virus has finally hit Australian shores. What type of damage could it do to our local marine mammal population? Dr. Carol Palmer is our marine mammal expert for this afternoon. Dr. Palmer, hello. Welcome back to the program.
9: Hey, look, thanks, Adam. And yeah, we're all

0: Just a bit shocked, hey, that this has happened in Australia.
1: Yeah, so I was looking at the Marine Conservation Society said it could pose a real extinction risk for and the endangered Australian sea lion. What do we know about what the virus has potentially done to those remote islands south of Australia, like the Heard Island and the McDonald Islands?
0: Well, my understanding is certainly we haven't had any data on the dolphins or the whales. Yes, so we don't have that, but certainly across the rest of the globe and particularly South America, the virus has been confirmed in multiple cetacean species, but and I know that you appreciate this and understand here in our remote islands with the amazing ranger groups and traditional owners, if we do come across stranded dugongs, dolphins, we need to be so careful and we need to help train all those people how to, one, not touch those dead or sick animals. And then what do we do? How do we get those species here to Darwin? And if I could just say, in June last year on the Goulburn Islands, the rangers there came across a stranded dead dolphin, and they ended up putting it on a plane. We got it here with the museum and me, and it was a Fraser dolphin, and that's the first time ever that a Fraser dolphin has been recorded in northern Australia. And that's what we'll have to do if we do come across any of these sick, marine mammals, but that's going to be really tricky. And we've got a lot of work to do and to help because, oh, it'd be terrible if it spread and spread and spread. Hey.
1: Yeah, I mean, what we're hearing from those sub-Antarctic volcanic islands like Heard Island, just an Australian island, is that it's possibly killed more than 13,000 elephant seal pups. So, wiped out 60 to 70% of that young population there. And as you are saying, Dr. Carol Palmer, because of the isolation that we have in the top end of the Northern Territory, it could be a long time before we're even aware if it manages to get up. So, high in Australia, given it's been detected over in Western Australia now.
0: Yeah, but also I think what would be good, and this is with obviously the NT government, and my colleagues and experts at CDU, the land councils, that we help step the remote traditional owners and rangers through if you come across, a stranded, sick, dead dolphin, dugong, or even some of the turtles, because they are saying that could be impacting them too, and obviously the birds and the land mammals. But how do we've got to make sure that people don't touch them, or there's a whole safety thing that we've got to do, and we need to be able to help them, because do we know if can we catch it if we
1: We,
0: touch the animals?
1: yeah, potentially there has been two deaths recorded in the US out of 71 cases, but it's very rare. So you can potentially get it if you touch it or you breathe it in, I think is the way you get it. So,
0: And that's what they've said with the
1: yeah.
0: dolphins, that they're breathing it in. But also, if we can make sure that all our remote traditional owners and rangers have good plastic gloves and containers, that they're not touching, by their hands or breathing in. And we need to be onto this, I think, because some
1: Yeah.
0: of those things could be traveling
1: Could be.
0: down here across our most beautiful sea country.
1: Yeah, absolutely. Could be devastating. We will follow up with some of the authorities, I think, in the next couple of days. Dr. Palmer, good to talk to you.
0: Oh, thank you, Adam, and you have a good afternoon. You do very good.
1: Thank you. There's Dr. Carol Palmer there. So it's a pan-zoo-tic virus, which means, I think that's how you say it, but anyway, it means that obviously it can go across different animal breeds, but again, the risk of humans from the H5 virus is low, unless you say H and then it's high. ABC Darwin, Adam Steer with you. Let's go to the soccer. My soccer fell off. Let's get back there. This is a 1974 World Cup theme song. Sorry. How did you feel about the Socceroos' loss in the wee hours of Saturday morning? Does our coach deserve criticism for the Socceroos side they selected for Saturday's 2-0 loss against the US? And what are our hopes of toppling the giant beaters Paraguay? What do they even eat in Paraguay? There's so many questions. Zane Bojack is your ABC Sports know-it-all. Hi, Zane. How are you going?
2: I'm just strumming here, Adam. Hope you can hear me, mate. It just got me going then. I've been a bit down since about 7 o'clock Saturday morning. But since then, I'm back pumped up again. That's great. I love it.
1: Yeah. I mean, before we get to that world game, the NRL team, better known as the Darwin Dolphins, are on a 7-game winning streak. How good is that?
2: Yes. Well, do you know what? I was listening to your discussion then about the Dolphins. I'm thinking to myself, how good is this with Dolphins everywhere? Do you know it's likely there's going to be more people for the New Zealand Warriors versus Dolphins game at 3 o'clock on Saturday than the Broncos versus Roosters on Friday night? I mean, they got 40,000 members, the Broncos, so they regularly sell out their games. But I think they're going to have a sellout for the Dolphins Warriors. Would it be amazing?
1: Yeah, that is good. That is good to be amazed about. What wasn't amazing was our loss on Saturday morning to the US. With all reports, was first half, second half, okay.
2: Yes, and what happened in the second half? We had a number of players come on who not only had fresh legs, but were our stars in the first game. So, look, there's been a lot of criticism about the fact that Valpardo wasn't put in the side, and particularly Nestor Iraconda and Connor Metcalf to start on the bench. It was very, very interesting that the tactics were they were going to try and hold America and then use fresh legs to try and overrun them on their home soil. In the end, you know, getting an own goal in the 11th minute and then what I thought was a bit of a dodgy goal just before halftime with Freeman. I think that was probably the death knell for that whole plan. But as you know, you can have a plan and then you get into the ring and then someone hits you in the nose and that plan goes out the window. Today we had Socceroos assistant coach Milo Jedinak defending Tony Popovich for his selections and basically telling us, you're just going to have to listen to us, trust us, because we're not going to tell you what we're doing, but just believe what we're doing is actually going to work out for us.
3: But everyone's entitled to their opinion. We know that. You guys are entitled to your opinion. That's absolutely fine. What you can't do sometimes is... you're never going to make everybody happy. We understand that. We do have access to the players all the time, and you know, decisions have to be taken. It's never easy. I think it's clear. I'm repeating something that no one wants to miss out on playing. No one wants to, and you, especially when you're playing in a World Cup game, when there's something at stake, and representing your country. Any footballer or former footballer will say, when I'm not named on the team sheet, it hurts a little bit. You know, they should feel that way because that's the competitiveness of it. If it doesn't always align to someone's opinion, you can never make everybody happy. So I think what's clear is how you got to that decision, what the conversation was around it, and you guys aren't privy to that, and you won't be privy to that, because again, it has to stay within us, and how that message gets delivered to the players is us as a coaching staff, and the way that they respond to that as a group is them as a group, and that stuff has to be kept that way.
2: So there you go, Adam. Just trust us. We might have been too defensive, but you're not to know. We're not going to tell you. Bring on Paraguay.
1: Yeah. So what are the scenarios for the Socceroos to make that round of 32 and the knockout stages?
2: Okay. Basically, if we win, we are through and we will finish second in our group. We can't topple America because they beat us and they've got the head-to-head on top of us. But if we get a draw, we're through in second spot as well. If we don't get a draw and we lose, well, we've got to rely on being one of the top eight third-ranked teams. And at the moment, we've got a zero goal difference, which puts us in a very positive position. As I look down the ladder here, for example, Paraguay's -2 in our group. You've got Cape Verde's +0 at the moment after their 2-2 draw today. Isn't that extraordinary? Their performance today, Cape Verde, 2-2 draw with Uruguay, a team that's won 2 World Cups, and as we know, they live for the tournament. At the moment, -1 for Panama and Group L. So a lot of them are on that zero, -2 for Jordan, Senegal's -2. So look, we might be able to lose 1-0 and still stay in the top eight, we might be able to, if we draw or if we win, we definitely go through as the second-ranked team. But effectively, this is what it comes down to. If we finish second in our group, we'll play either Iran or likely Belgium. If we finish third, then you've got either France, Portugal, Colombia, or Germany, which you don't want to finish third and have to play some of those nations that have a few cups at home, if you know what I'm talking about.
1: It's just a pity New Zealand didn't come up with the goods, and then we might have been able to face them. We've only got a couple of seconds left here. The big question, the groundswell of questions that's going on today, Zane, should Prime Minister Albanese legislate Friday as a half-day public holiday so everyone can go and watch the Socceroos play around the country at lunchtime? What are you hearing there?
2: I'm petitioning the Chief Minister of the NT and our Prime Minister to get us a half-day bank holiday on Friday from 11:30 your time. You don't have to work. You can go and support the Socceroos. Go to your live sites. Get to your pubs. Cheer the green and gold and get them home, Adam. What do you think? Surely you agree.
1: Yeah, surely. Surely. We could even swap it for another day, half a day somewhere else.
3: I don't know.
1: We can mix and match.
2: We'll work half a day Saturday just so that we can get a Friday afternoon off. How's that sound?
1: That sounds good, Zane. Have a good day. We'll talk to you soon. See you, mate. Bye.
2: See you, mate.
1: There's Zane Bojack, ABC Sports. So that we'll talk obviously more about that in the lead up to the match. But that match is to be played. It's actually 11:30 our time. But Paraguay taking on the Socceroos, national capital of Paraguay. Do you know what it is? 0487-991-057. Not that many people are biting for, do you want to have a public holiday, half day, just from lunch on Friday, so we can all support the Socceroos? What do you reckon? 1-300-057-222 is the number to call. Top end of the Northern Territory, more than 40,000 people went to go and see the supercars over the three-day festival of the Rev, Friday, Saturday, Sunday. We handed out some tickets for it, and one of the ticket winners, I said, you know, if you win the tickets for 3 days, then you've got to come and talk to us on Monday. So you're going to hear from one of the ticket winners in just a moment. After this song, I thought it might get you ready for the Paraguay and the Socceroos physical. Olivia Newton-John.

0: I used to do this thing called the health hustle in the early 80s when they went, right, all kids, you're getting fat. You've got to do a health hustle 7 o'clock or 8 o'clock every morning. We had to do it to that every day, or Xanadu.
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0: Over 40,000 attendees were ticketed across the 3 days of fierce racing for the supercars in Darwin, just shy of the 2023 record of 42,000. Now, we were lucky on ABC Darwin, right across the Northern Territory. We're giving away two 3-day passes to the event. And one of the winners was Sonny. G'day, Sonny. How did it go? How did you enjoy yourself?
3: Hey, g'day, Adam. Yeah, good, mate. Yeah, had a great time with the missus.
0: Oh, yeah? Favourite part?
3: Oh, I think the planes were pretty good.
0: Oh, yeah. I saw some imagery of that. So they were like these little stunt biplanes that sort of were travelling half vertically down the middle of the straight.
3: Yeah. That was pretty crazy.
0: Yeah. And, I mean, there was rain. It was colder than usual. How did you survive all of that?
3: Oh, I didn't go on Friday, but, yeah, no, it was all right on Saturday and Sunday.
0: Were you expecting the winners, whoever the winners were? I just lost them there at the moment. But the winners of the supercars, you thought that was good?
3: Oh, no, that was pretty hard to pick, yeah.
0: Yeah, yeah.
3: Every time they come around, it changed, the lead changed, so, yeah.
0: You going again? Is the first time you've gone? What are you doing?
3: No, I've been before. So yeah, I'll definitely go next year.
0: All right. Well, congratulations again, and thank you for your review. Out of 10, how would you give the supercars for this year?
3: I don't know. I reckon a 10, yeah.
0: 10? Why not?
3: The beer was cold.
0: Yeah. Perfect. Thank you, Sonny. Have a good day. We'll talk to you soon, mate.
3: Thank you. See ya.
0: There's that Sonny who won a couple of our double passes to 3 days of the show, although sounds like he didn't go on the first day, a bit cold.
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0: So, Sunday afternoon, I've just got this admission to you, sort of an ADHD day that I had. Getting the 10-year-old ready for the week, I was washing the clothes, bedding was washed. Sure, you can have someone for a sleepover, that's fine. So I've got two kids, shopping's done, do some research for the program, get ready for today. And then, I don't know, I thought, you know what I'm going to do? I'm going to decide to silicone seal all in the bathroom. It all needs replacing. I've already done a poor job at my partner's house, so I've got the tools and I'm full of confidence and bravado. I certainly won't make the same mistakes twice. So I spent a long time getting rid of all the old silicone, using a nasty paste to help clean and prepare the surface, put the new silicone in the gun, and it's the wrong colour. It's dark grey, not white. I look up, it's 6:08 at night time. The sausage temple, that big green shed, is closed, and the bathroom is now no longer waterproof. So this morning, before the sun gets up, I am up. Hammer Barn opens its doors at 6:30. I walk in to try and get this white silicone. Everyone else has bought the white silicone. Why did you buy all of the white? I think I need to finish the bathroom. I've got to get in, clean it up, get the kids ready for the day, and then go to work. But did I manage to finish? I'll let you know later on. But the longest DIY project you and your mates have had, is it a half-finished deck 6 months on? 1-300-057-222. Table and chairs you never renovated.

0: despite your best intentions. 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I want to hear about, I mean, you can dob in, right? This is probably a dobbing in opportunity. Longest renovation. 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
0: After the news... Oh, Alice Springs Show is just about on. You've got moments to put your entries in for the Alice Springs Show. I'll get you those details. Adam Bant is jumping into the studio as well, raising some significant concerns about the buffalo grass. And Baz says, I don't think monoculture Pauline would agree with bloody lazy Aussies taking time off. We want half a day for the Socceroos on Friday, do we? Yay or nay? Let me know. 1-300-057-222. It's news time. It's 5.
8: 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Up the Swans. 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

0: Good afternoon. Rio Davis with ABC News. Green Senator Sarah Hanson-Young is calling on the federal government to provide $200 million to protect Australian wildlife against bird flu. Two Australian cases of the H5 strain of bird flu have been confirmed in Western Australia. Federal and state environment ministers are meeting today to discuss management of the disease. The government's already providing financial support, but Senator Hanson-Young says more needs to be done.
1: Right at the top of the agenda should be Murray Watt, as the Federal Environment Minister, putting $200 million on the table to save our wildlife and our native species from this deadly disease.
0: Australia and Canada have signed a $2.5 billion deal for the sale of some of Australia's most powerful long-range radar technology. Canada has bought Australia's Jawn over-the-horizon radar system with the intention of using it to monitor the Arctic. It's the first time the technology has been sold in the four decades it's been in use and is Australia's largest ever defence export. Defence Minister Richard Marles says the government would like to find more buyers but is conscious of the sensitivities of the technology.
2: This is an exquisite technology with really impressive IP and something that we would only do with the closest of friends. That said, under our government, we have looked to be more ambitious in terms of finding opportunities to engage in defence industry exports.
0: Pakistani and Qatari mediators say Iran and the United States have agreed on a roadmap towards reaching a final deal to end their war within 60 days. Eliza Getzey has the latest.
3: In a joint statement, Qatar and Pakistan say the first round of negotiations between the US and Iran has ended with encouraging progress. They say the parties have agreed to a mechanism to end the fighting in Lebanon, which Iran's Foreign Minister Abbas Araghchi has described as major progress. The mediators' joint statement said a communication line had been formed to avoid incidents and miscommunication with the aim of safe passage for commercial vessels through the Strait of Hormuz. Technical talks will continue throughout the week.
0: Young protesters in India say they feel betrayed by their government after more than 2 million students were forced to resit medical entrance exams. The resit was ordered after an alleged paper leak last month cast doubt over the results and has sparked nationwide protests calling for the resignation of India's education minister. The demonstrations have been led by the new Cockroach Junta Party, which has struck a chord with India's youth, including these protesters.
4: We feel like we are betrayed from our own government.
5: We are the youth, we are the future of India. We can make our India best, but the education is something like the backbone of any country.
0: Back home, a 19-year-old

0: Man charged over unrest in Yuendumu has been refused bail. Police were called to the remote community early Saturday morning following reports of a large group fighting, with some people allegedly armed with weapons. Multiple vehicles were set alight before officers dispersed the crowd. Namaya Watson has been remanded in custody and is due to appear again by video link in August. A Darwin fireworks importer says the high price of fuel in recent months has not affected the cost of crackers ahead of Territory Day. Fireworks can be legally purchased on July 1st for Territory Day when the jurisdiction celebrates self-government. Director of a major fireworks importing business, Luke Carrity, says he's ordered close to 100,000 kilograms of fireworks, the cost of which will not be impacted by higher fuel and transport costs.
1: Generally, they're pretty stable because we are dealing in US currency, so we had a little bit of a stronger dollar that compensated the shipping expenses this year.
0: And Egypt is leading Group G of the FIFA Men's World Cup after securing a comeback victory against New Zealand in Vancouver. Noni Edwards reports.
2: New Zealand were the first to score in the 15th minute before Egypt responded in the second half, eventually defeating the All Whites 3-1. Captain Mo Salah scored his first goal of the tournament.
3: It's a great achievement for all the players. We just have to enjoy today, enjoy tomorrow, then focus in a game after.
2: Uruguay and Cabo Verde played a thrilling 2-2 draw at Miami Stadium. Earlier, Spain thrashed Saudi Arabia 4-0 and Belgium and Iran played a scoreless draw.
0: And you're up to date with the latest in ABC News. 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
14: You've got to love the world, don't you?
15: The world's media is hovering outside number 10 Downing Street, you know, in the UK where the Prime Minister lives and his office is, next to the ex-chancellor. I think it's number 11 next door. Anyway, they've been living there and doing their things forever and ever and ever. It's also a heat wave in the UK. It's about 38 degrees Celsius in London. Everyone's going a bit crazy. Ah! 6 past 5. ABC Darwin. Right across the Northern Territory, we're prepared is the message from the federal government, with multiple reports of dead birds just hours after the deadly H5 strain of bird flu was found on Australian shores.
16: I can emphasise that we are as well prepared as we possibly could be for this, but it is a risk that we need to take seriously.
15: That's the Environment Minister Murray Watt, confident the poultry industry will be protected. A second bird on WA's south coast has tested positive this afternoon. Locally, the Deputy Chief Minister stood up just a few hours ago, Peter Maley.
17: In the NT, if the bird flu hits the Northern Territory, it's likely going to impact on the poultry in the rural area. We don't have a commercial poultry section, so it's going to affect the more the backyard type people.
15: I do apologise for that. Jared Maley, you are the Chief Deputy Chief Minister, not your brother. So the Deputy Chief Minister, Jared Maley, there. So the real risk, they say at this stage, is to the poultry population. So if you've got a backyard chook, fingers crossed for you. We did also hear in the last half hour the devastation that the H5 virus has caused marine mammals, particularly around those sub-Antarctic islands like Heard Island, that's lost 60 to 70% of their sea lion pups to the virus. So again, hopefully it doesn't make its way to the top end of the Northern Territory. Meanwhile, the federal government's winding back cuts to the fuel excise, but it's extending the discount for another month at the lower rate of 16 cents per litre from the 1st of July. Of course, there's been a lot of oil flowing into the market. Wonder what all this means for petrol and diesel prices. Which

0: you would have noticed, have certainly been dropping recently. And of course, you and I, very vulnerable to particularly those higher diesel prices, given how we rely on freight into the NT. I mean, have you watched any of the prices go down as the diesel dropped or not? Interesting. 1300 057 222 is the number to call. You can text 0487 991 057. If you want to vote on a half day public holiday, support the Socceroos on Friday, you can do that as well. Former Greens leader Adam Bandt has found himself in the Northern Territory. It's in Alice at the moment. We'll get to him next.
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2: 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You're with Adam Steer.
0: Former federal Greens leader Adam Bandt is on a tour of the Northern Territory in his new role as the CEO of the Australian Conservation Foundation. Mr. Bandt was appointed to the role in January and arrived in the Top End last week to talk about fracking and do a bit of DJing as well. But he is now in Central Australia speaking about buffel grass. Adam, good afternoon. How's your time been in the Northern Territory so far?
3: Good afternoon. Thanks for having me on. We're halfway through our week here, and it's just been amazing. It's been eye-opening. It's probably one of the things I wouldn't have got the chance to do in my former life, is spend like a decent amount of time here, and hopefully it's the first of many visits. And it's been amazing. Everyone's been so incredibly welcoming. I've learnt heaps. And part of the reason that we're here is that the Territory really is on the front line of so many of the environment and climate battles in this country, with fracking, with water, and I think there's probably a bit of a lack of understanding in the rest of the country about just how significant many of the challenges that the Territory is facing are. And part of my role here is to listen and learn, and work out what we can do to lend support to community groups here who are campaigning hard, and then take the message back to the rest of the country.
0: Well, we'll start in the Top End then, because the Northern Territory's environmental regulator has given Santos approval to emit toxic gases such as benzene from its Darwin LNG operations for an extra 26 days this year. So basically an extra month. How do you see that in your new role?
3: Oh, this is really, really distressing. And the community's distressed about this from a health perspective, but I think one of the things that is not often spoken about is that gas is as dirty as coal when it comes to climate change. We're in a climate crisis. We're seeing temperatures soaring and real risks of parts of the Territory just not being inhabitable in the way that they were before. We're already, I've heard reports since I've been here of water holes that have been drying up, fishing places where people can't go fishing anymore, springs, I was at Bitter Springs the other day, and people were saying you used to have to swim across, now you can walk across it. You have the big rains and then the water doesn't stay there, it's dropping down straight away. And then what you have on top of that is these big corporations saying that they want to come and frack for more of this dirty gas, drill through massive aquifers that are the source of beautiful rivers around this place that are the lifeblood for people, and then somehow say that that's going to be good for the environment and good for people. And there's, I think, a lot of gaslighting going on, which is why the festival that we're up here for, put on by the Environment Centre in Northern Territory, is called the Gaslit Festival. And we're here to call that out and to say, in the middle of a climate crisis, in the middle of a cost of living crisis, there's better things to do than, say, taking $2 billion of public money, using it to build a gas hub on the harbour on Middle Arm, when you could be using that to deliver real cost of living relief and helping people bring down power bills and emissions by building renewables.
0: There was a story coming out of the ABC late last year that the head of the EPA in the Northern Territory, Paul Vogel, had also said that he had a paid role with the lobbying firm which represented one of the shareholders of INPEX. How does that sit with you?
3: Look, I think right across the country, and indeed this is a global phenomenon as well, people are pretty upset about governments and corporations, and big corporations in particular, working so closely together. And people are seeing right across the territory and right across the country that governments are starting to make decisions, or continuing to make decisions, for vested interests rather than in the public interest. And I think, like, we know the science, we know what causes climate change. It's coal and gas, and we know that the effects of that is that it's going to be hotter and drier in some parts of the country, that we know that people in territory are going to be especially exposed. We know that that's a threat to agriculture, to tourism, to so many of the industries that the territory relies on. And I think people just want to see governments starting to make decisions where they're putting the public interest and putting science and putting the environment first. And when it comes to, like, you know, there's so many. When I walked through Bitter Springs, you walked to and down at Mataranka, you from the walk to from the car park to the springs, you pass about 20 different nationalities of people coming the other way who've just had a magnificent time visiting the territory and seeing what wonders it has to offer. I guess the question I would ask is, why would you put that at risk when you don't have to?
0: Adam Steer with you on ABC Radio Darwin, right across the territory, 5:15. Adam Bant, the CEO of the Australian Conservation Foundation in Alice Springs at the moment, is your guest. Let's get to one of the big issues around Central Australia, which is buffel grass. The NT government has declared buffel grass a weed. Pastoralists and the Northern Territory Cattlemen's Association say it's a necessary feed grass on an arid landscape. Have you spoken to the pastoralists or the Cattlemen's Association? Are you planning to on your visit to Central Australia?
3: Well, just arrived here in Alice this morning and heard from some traditional owners and seeing the effects of buffel on waterways, on just have a look at the fire risk that it poses, what it does to other plants as it comes up around them and chokes them. I'm here to listen, happy to listen to anyone. That's part of our role in ACF. We want to hear all sides of the story, but certainly, again, you know, from what I've seen from being here so far, you could see it spread. People have told me that after the rains earlier in the year, we had a period of a little bit of rain in November and then some bigger rains later on, and it's taking off like wildfire, and in some instances it becoming the source of a fire. And when people are trying to, like, when the environment and people are already under such incredible pressure, to have this weed coming in and choking what, for many instances, is the lifeblood that people relies on. So it's been declared a weed, and I think it's time to go further and understand it as, certainly in places like Alice, it's a real threat from what people have been telling me.
0: I mean, the pastoralists and the Cattlemen's Association would argue and have argued in the past, look, it is in our interest to manage our land, and so we wouldn't be doing anything that's derogatory to the land. What's wrong with that? I mean, they've got to feed the cattle.
3: Well, part of the problem is, of course, you can't control where a plant seeds, can you? And of course, and what we're seeing here, you just have to come in from the airport on the way in to the city, and you can into the town centre, and you can already see it creeping up hillsides, and it's absolutely visible. I saw some photos that. Some before and after photos taken by NASA, where it's visible from space, the massive change that happens after the rain, and it is posing a really significant threat to so many people and so much of country. And I think it does. From what I've seen here, those calls to treat it with the seriousness it deserves are well placed.
0: There have been calls for the federal government to also declare buffel grass a weed of significant national significance. Would such a declaration, I mean, what would it achieve?
3: Well, I think it would go a long way, because it would unlock some significant resources from the federal government to come in and start treating it and start working on treatment and start working on prevention. Because from what I've been hearing from talking to people, it's been left up to communities and volunteers to go and try and hack it away where they can from hillsides, if not having to spray it. And the burden of dealing with this here in Alice Springs, from what people have told me so far since I've been here and I've seen with my own eyes, is falling on everyday people. And people don't necessarily have the resources to deal with this and the scale of the threat that it is. So that declaration would go a long way to unlocking the resources that, people are going to need to tackle it.
0: I want to go back to your trip to the top end, because I know you were DJing at it.

0: on, isn't holding a music festival proving why we need the resource rather than not?
1: Look, I think there's a lot of gaslighting going on. And, you know, gaslighting is when someone who's in a position of power tells you something because they want something from you. It's not true, but they make you feel like you're wrong for questioning it. And they're saying that gas is clean when we know it's as dirty as coal. They're saying that this is somehow needed to power the beer fridges in Darwin when the fracked gas from Beetaloo is earmarked for export. And they're saying it's safe when they can't guarantee that it won't affect the water supply. Now, if there's one place in Australia that is blessed with a lot of sun and the potential for renewables, it's the territory. And said people often ask, well, where would the money come from to build all the renewables? Well, the federal government is giving close to $2 billion of public money, your money, listeners' money, to build another massive gas hub, processing hub on the harbour to process this fracked gas. Like, why not use that to help build renewables so that Territorians can get clean, cheap renewables? And I'd say I've heard the government say, "Oh, we're relying on gas at the moment." And I think, in some respects, it's a that's a pretty damning statement, because there was a renewable energy target in place that would have helped build some of those renewables, and I think that's what's needed. And we're seeing in other parts of the country as well that probably have far less solar and sun falling on them than the territory does, already getting much greater uptake of renewables in their system, and it could be done here as well. And the money's, I think, just going to big corporations when it should be going to help people.
0: Okay, thank you so much, Adam. Are you managing to speak to any of our Northern Territory politicians while you're here? Josh Burgoyne's in Alice Springs. He's the environmental minister.
1: Look, we put out the invitation. Haven't got a yes yet, but here for another couple of days. So fingers crossed.
0: Adam Brandt, good to talk to you. Thank you.
1: Thanks very much.
0: There's Adam Brandt in Alice Springs. It is 20 past five on ABC Radio. Down right across the territory, we're going to stay in the centre next, because it's about showtime. Starts off in Alice and it'll make its way to the top end. And today, I think, might be closing. I think you've only got moments. You've got to enter your giant zucchini for the Alice Springs show. Anyway, I'll get you the details after the Capitals. This is called Suburban Boy from 2000.

0: The Capital's suburban boy, ABC Darwin, right across the Northern Territory. Adam Steer with you. I wonder, did you grow up in, like, going to your town's agricultural show? Producer Harriet did, dressed up her calves and led them around and always had a short story entered. And after the huge success of what reportedly could be the last Beanie Festival in Alice Springs, the town is looking to keep the momentum alive. And the Show Society of Central Australia is keen for your entries into this year's show. Get your sponge recipes in and your giant zucchinis pumped up. We'll get to that in just a moment.
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0: Own up. How many agricultural shows have you entered and what did you enter in? Men's cooking competition? Under six colouring in competition? Giant zucchini competition? 25 past five, ABC Radio Darwin, right across the Northern Territory. At midnight tonight, entries into the competitions for the Alice Springs Show close. Andrew Barrett is the president of the Central Australian Show Society. Andrew, how are entries looking for the competitions this year? First up.
5: Yeah, Adam, they're looking really healthy with 6.5 hours to go.
0: Okay, so give me an idea. I mean, we can't list them all. It'll turn into a giant shopping list. But give me an idea of some of the key and peak categories.
5: The leaderboard I've got running at the moment.
0: Yeah. Show me, tell me.
5: I'll give you the top three.
0: Perfect.
5: So art's currently got 717 entries. Mm. Photography 543 and cooking is at 462.
0: Okay, so if you think you're a very good cook in your own kitchen, this is the place where you can flex your muscles, so to speak. What about for the giant vegetables? I mean, do you do giant vegetables in Central Australia, by the way?
5: We were only talking about that yesterday. I had someone come into my work and they're like, oh, can I enter my giant zucchini? I'm like, yeah, I'm sure there's a section you can do that. I think it was, yeah. So there's a couple of people that have got a few things to enter into that category, so that should be quite fun.
0: I mean, it can be quite intimidating picking a competition to enter when it's your first time. What's your advice for adults and children entering, wanting to do it for the first time?
5: I think I was also scared when I went to do my first entries, and I think it's all about just picking something that you're interested in and giving it a go, and then you can really build on that. You know, after I did my first entry, the next year I was putting in like 4 or 5 entries. So it spirals out of control, and I know there's a lot of people that do really get pretty excited about the show entries.
0: Yeah, I was remember talking to, he was a hairdresser in Darwin, and he'd fluff up his chickens and, you know, yeah. I think he was painting the claws. I can't remember. It was a lot of work. He was up in the dark trying to get it ready. So out of the myriad of competitions that you've entered yourself, Andrew Barrett, what's the one that, did you get anyone that got good effort, second prize? What happened?
5: Look, I think there's going to be a contentious battle in the chili sauce section. Oh. So that's one that I always enter, and I know there's 3 or 4 people who want to go up against me. So,
0: so you
5: better watch out.
0: Are you saying you're the reigning champion of the chili sauce, Andrew? Is that what you're telling me?
5: No, I think I got second last.
0: Oh, what's your key to the best sauce to wipe it off?
5: Homegrown chilies are the best, and leave the seeds in sauce extra hot.
0: Yeah, those two things. Yep. And how hot, I mean, are you just doing that for the competition, or are you using that in your everyday cooking?
5: Well, I made a huge batch 2 weekends ago, and then everyone's coming to work going, do you have any chili sauce yet? Do you have any chili sauce yet?
0: Yeah.
5: So, yes, I've given out quite a few jars.
0: So, we have to get the entries in tonight. How does one do that?
5: So all entries need to be logged onto the website in 6.5 hours time at midnight at alicespringshow.com.au.
0: And are there any competitions that could use some love, like the ones the first timers might try because the pool is shallower, one would say?
5: Look, it is looking quite healthy across the board, but I do know there's a bit of a shortfall in the pet nursery. And so I was just trying to, like, I don't have any pets to enter, like pet rat or a turtle. But there's quite a few fun things like guinea pigs, rabbits, any reptiles. So that, yeah, that's a fun one for the kids to enter.
0: Yep. Chihuahuas.
5: No dogs or cats.
0: No dogs or cats. And then your idea is, particularly for those that are first timers, you'll have, once you put in your entry, you'll have a lot of time to perfect your entry. You can bake multiple cakes, for example.
5: Exactly. So most art, craft, hobbies, photography are due to be dropped off on Sunday the 28th, so next Sunday. And then you've got until the 1st of July, which is a Wednesday, to perfect your cooking.
0: Okay. I'm going to put you on hold because Harriet wants to talk to you about your hot sauce. I'll talk to you soon. There's Andrew Barrett there. He's the president of the Central Australian Show Society and convener of a very, very hot sauce. Apparently it's 5:30. It's almost time for the latest in ABC News.
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0: Oh, I was whinging about my last minute DIY job where I was trying to re-silicon the whole bathroom last night, and then I had to race to the Sausage Castle this morning when it opens its doors at 6:30 so I could get the right coloured silicon, which, of course, you'd all bought the white stuff and there wasn't any of. Longest DIY. Joe in the Doo says, afternoon, Adam. My Russell arrived with his bus coach called a dowry. He's converting it into a mobile home. He's up to doing the internal furniture. It's 20 years so far, and that's working full-time in his regular job. He's done everything himself by himself. It's epic. Oh, good on you, Joe. It's a good supportive world. Speaking about supportive worlds, let's go to the ABC newsroom. Rio Davis, hello.
2: Good afternoon, Adam. Making news, Northern Territory Police are investigating a single vehicle crash in Nhulunbuy yesterday where an 81-year-old man was found dead. At around a quarter past five, police received a report a Toyota Land Cruiser is believed to have rolled on the inbound lane of Dapuma Road in East Arnhem. Police are urging anyone with information, particularly dash cam footage between 12 p.m. and quarter past five yesterday, to make contact. In the UK, all eyes are on Downing Street as Prime Minister Sir Keir Starmer is widely expected to announce his resignation today. Former Manchester Mayor Andy Burnham is expected to contest the leadership after winning a by-election in the seat of Makerfield last week. Since winning office in July 2024, Sir Keir's popularity has plunged, prompting several senior cabinet ministers to urge him to step down over the weekend. And tennis champion Serena Williams has been awarded a wild card to the singles draw at Wimbledon, which starts next week. The 44-year-old recently returned to competition in doubles after nearly 4 years away from professional tennis. It means Williams will play both singles and doubles at Wimbledon after already accepting a wild card for the doubles competition with older sister Venus. Adam, there'll be more news at 6 o'clock.
0: Yeah, if she wins either of those competitions, then she gets the world record for the most number of Grand Slams. Mm. Just looking at Downing Street at the moment, where the reporters are saying there is a large, it's not the largest I've ever seen, but it's very, very large media contingent outside of the Prime Minister's residence and offices on the same day as there's a heatwave of 38 degrees in London.
2: Nice what, day out.
0: Behind the scenes, what's it like to stand in front of those large media contingents waiting for somebody to come out?
2: Yeah, I have actually been to the ABC offices in London, which is probably not far from where this is all happening. And yes, there's probably about a dozen people who work there, but it's in the same sort of building as the Sky News.
0: Oh, yeah.
2: Which over there is, you know, a bit more centrist, well-respected than perhaps here. It would be a very busy, exciting
0: time. It'll be very, very hot for everybody, I think, at 38 degrees in the middle of old London town. Thanks, Rio. Talk later. There's that Rio Davis. We'll have more news for you at 6, straight after Rio.
1: Hello, Samantha Donovan here. On PM at 6:05, a second sick bird found on a remote West Australian beach tests positive for a deadly strain of bird flu. Also, the UK Prime Minister Keir Starmer tipped to resign today.
6: And who is behind Australia's biggest ever cocaine haul?
7: The Australian cocaine market is still booming. The street prices are very, very high. It is an incredibly profitable business in this country, which is why it is so incredibly popular with gangs.
6: I hope you'll join me for PM just after the 6 o'clock news.
0: Yeah, I don't know whether you heard about that. Police have seized a record 2.7 tons of cocaine from a property in Western Sydney. They made the bust on Friday, discovering the haul in underground bunkers beneath three shipping containers in Londonderry. It is Australia's largest cocaine seizure, with police saying it has an estimated street value of $816 million. Oh, well, there you go. Rebecca Patrick is from the Weather Bureau. She gave you the latest in the last hour.
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8: This week, very different to last week. So for Darwin, you can expect typical dry season weather, as we've seen today. Did have some cooler temperatures this morning, got down below 20 degrees at the airport and down to about 15 at Middle Point, so pretty cool. And Catherine dropped to 13.5 this morning. And so, yeah, expect fairly similar tomorrow across the western top end. Eastern top end, we're still getting some showers, so that's pretty typical for this time of year. We just get gulf lines coming across the Gulf of Carpentaria and catching the northeastern part of the Arnhem District, so that's going to be continuing for places like Nullarbor and Yirrkala.
0: Rebecca Patrick there from the Weather Bureau. So not too bad. Right across the Northern Territory, you might have to rug up if you are in Central Australia. It's 24 to 6. So I was sharing this story with you before. Poor Sunday afternoon ADHD decisions, right? I'm getting the 10-year-old ready for work. The clothes are washed, beddings are washed. Sure, Archie, you can have someone for a sleepover. That's great. Get the shopping done, do some work on the program for today. Then I decide at about 4:30 that all the silicon seals in the bathroom need replacing. I've already done a poor job at my partner's house, so I know how to do it. Wrong. So I get rid of all the old silicon, including a nasty paste to help, clean and prepare the surface, put the silicon gun in. It's the wrong colour. It's dark grey, not white. It's 6:10. The sausage temple is closed. Bathroom is now no longer waterproof. So before the sun gets up, I am back at Hammer Barn. The doors open, 6:30. I walk in. Everyone else has bought all the white, which is what I wanted. Why did you buy all the white? I just need to finish the bathroom, get it up, get it clean, get the kids ready for the day, go to work. Did I manage to finish, right? I did, actually, but the longest DIY project you and your mates have done. Is it a half-finished deck 6 months on? Table and chairs you never renovated? Or your renovation that's now entering the ninth year? Joe in the Do says, my Russell arrived with his dowry, which was a bus coach. He's been converting to a mobile home. He's been doing it. We're up to the internal furniture. It's 20 years so far. So is the engine done, Joe? He's done everything himself, by himself. It's epic. I was talking to another wife last Wednesday and she said, yep, the renovations on the house. They are 5 years they've been going on, but she's very impressed with hubby. Every bolt, every design, every nail has been done by himself. So we could celebrate that if you'd like to. 1-300-057-222 is the number to call this morning, or you can text, if it's simple for you, 0487-991-057. Here's some thinking music for you from Edward Collins, A Girl Like You.

0: A Girl Like You, Edwin Collins, ABC Radio Darwin, right across the Northern Territory. Spence will be with you after seven.
1: Hello from Spence Denny. Tonight I thought we'd take a virtual trip to a country that many of us would be unfamiliar with. That is the landlocked Latin American country of Paraguay, the country Australia needs to defeat if we want to progress to the knockout stage of the Football World Cup. Have you been there or are you from Paraguay? Love to hear from you later tonight here on 105.7 ABC Radio Darwin and the Northern Territory.
0: Oh, good on you, Spence. That's what I was thinking. Oh, I want to find out more about Paraguay. You know what apparently the national dish of Paraguay is? Paraguay soup. It's made of corn, chowder of some sort.
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0: I want to bring you more of this story that we started to bring you last week on the back of our visit to Catherine. In March, when Catherine River reached the highest level in almost three decades, floodwaters tore through Nikki and Luke Astling's rented home. The couple knew the cleanup would take some time. What they didn't know is 4 months later, they would still be living on their veranda. Now, I met Nikki with ABC's James Elton in Catherine at the start of last week. James has since produced a story on the couple's harrowing experience, and this is some of it. This is what Nikki had to say.
3: I couldn't drive because of my knee. I'd recently had a total knee replacement, and within 10 minutes, it was over the concrete and a metre onto the concrete. Until Luke turned up at my daughter's house, my husband, at the daughter's house at 1:30 in the morning, shivering wet with the three dogs. He stayed back to rescue more of what he could. He wanted to get me out because of my knee, but as we were leaving, we then realised how deep it actually was. He was able to get back in here after 4 or 5 days. His Hilux work car gone under. There wasn't a fridge, a freezer left in the property. There were upper trees down the shed. The work shed had been gone through by, I don't know, 3-4 metres of water. Now we're 3.5 months after the first flood and I'm camping on a veranda. And I just would really like some answers of why on earth I have to continue to live like this when two of the assessors say that we were the worst flooded in Catherine. We have no doors, we have no windows. We're living on a queen-size bed frame and an old mattress from my daughter's house on the veranda because you can't live inside the house because the mould and the mud and the stench. We have a pizza night once a week that's on the Weber, but the poor Weber went through the flood, so it's quite rusty. But it'll do.
4: Yeah.
3: It'll do. So that's, you know, getting that sorted.
0: That's Nikki Astley speaking with James Elton. James, Jeff Usher is a local kitchen maker and says some locals could be waiting a long time to get their homes fixed in Catherine.
5: I'm Jeff Usher. We're at Custom Cabinets in Catherine, Northern Territory. It's quite emotional. This is sort of not our first flood, but yeah, it can be fairly difficult when you see skip bins full of people's, you know, possessions, and yeah, it's very, very difficult to see and to know that, you know, tradies were already busy in this town, so they're going to be quite a long time without their kitchen and their house back together. There's been more insured than I expected. There's been certain houses where I didn't think you'd be able to get insurance, where people have just gone, well, it's very high priced, but we'll take it anyway. Yeah, well, the thing is we were already quite busy, so it's certainly not work we needed. Also, being local, we'd like to do the work because we are locals and we can warranty it and we can be there. But yeah, we were already really busy. I think there'll be months. I mean, we were already very busy. We've been inundated with inquiries. We we'll do as many of those jobs as we can. But it was 98 floods. We were still fixing houses 12 months later. I mean, we were here doing flood work then, and we were still fixing houses. And one of the problems with that is they also brought a lot of tradies and people claiming to be in. I haven't seen much of that this time. I think people are a little bit more wary of that. So you don't want a rush job, and you don't want the bloke that's not busy in a lot of cases. A tradesman that's already busy is probably the one you want, because they're already doing a good job.
0: Jeff Usher, their local kitchen maker, working very hard, and our heart goes out to everybody who's still suffering from those floods in and around Katherine, and all the tradies who are extraordinarily busy at the moment. It is 13 away from 6. If you are doing it tough, you can let me know, 0487 991 057. Right across the Northern Territory, come on, there's got to be some more. Longest running DIY project. What is it? 0487 991 057. You can confide in me as...

0: Kylie Minogue confide in me. Have you seen the doco yet? It's 8 away from 6 on ABC Darwin, right across the Northern Territory.
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0: He's led festivals across the nation, including the Sydney World Pride that attracted attendee numbers in excess of 1 million people, considered one of Australia's leading creative minds, and now he's coming home to the Northern Territory. Ben Gratz today announced as the new artistic director of the Darwin Festival for next year and beyond. We caught up with him at the top of the show.
2: For me, you know, coming from Darwin and being a local, it is very much going to have a focus on our local community and particularly our local stories, but also our proximity to Southeast Asia. Like, you know, we've got, you know, 2.5 hours from Indonesia, all of those beautiful countries up there. And, you know, in Darwin, we are such a multicultural community. And I just want to be able to share those stories. But also, look, you know, in Darwin, we also don't get to see particular works that get shown down south. So what can we bring to Darwin that our Darwin audiences might want to see and also celebrate? So it is a combination of the two, but definitely my heart is with the local community and ensuring that our stories and our artists are showcased. I'm just looking forward to, you know, building on the work that Kate has done and the team, and yeah, really building something that becomes so special. But also my, you know, part of my time there is the 50th anniversary, so that's going to be a really incredible time to celebrate and reminisce about the Bougainvillea Festival.
0: Yeah. I mean, you've worked on large festivals around the planet, right? I mean, what do you hope to bring from those experiences to DFest?
2: Look, at the moment, I think it's going to be really important that we celebrate joy. There's a lot of challenges going on in the world. And I think something that's so great and unique about festivals is bringing so many diverse groups of people into one place and celebrating together. And for me, I'm really interested in bringing, you know, all of our community together to celebrate and celebrate joy, because I think, you know, there's a lot of challenges, as I mentioned, happening in the world, and for us to be able to come back and celebrate that. And I think, you know, having worked on World Pride, as you mentioned, you know, that event particularly did celebrate joy to a large scale, and I want to be able to celebrate joy. I want to be able to dance under a mirror ball all together. And, you know, particularly also our First Nations culture, really acknowledge our First Nations culture and celebrate everything, all those cultures up in Darwin.
0: Well, yeah, I mean, you've been the artistic director for the NIMAS, the National Indigenous Arts Awards, founder of the Gumalung Festival in Darwin. Yeah. So can we expect a greater First Nations presence in next year's lineup?
2: I think that's going to be innately there, and the work that I do, like, that's who I am. You know, it's a part of my makeup, and you know, it's really adding value to what's already there in the festival. And the festival already has such incredible First Nations art and shows and culture showcase. But for me, yeah, it's looking at what can I do to kind of add value and build on the work that's already done. But definitely, you know, look, that's who I am, and I'm really wanting to celebrate. And, you know, I'll be the only First Nations artistic director in the major festivals around Australia. So that's really exciting. And I think something for us to celebrate as Territorians.
0: Totally. That's Ben Gratz there, who will be the new artistic director for the Darwin Festival from next year. Just a couple of minutes away from the news. Adam, says the text, some family dining chairs. My father, who did a French polishing apprenticeship, refurbished the dining chairs at the homestead for my grandmother when he was courting my mother. I got them when the homestead was abandoned in the 80s. They are in various pieces awaiting attention. I'll get to them. I mean, sure you will, Graham. It's 40 years. Carl Dowling, hello.
3: Hey, Adam, how are you?
0: I'm doing very well. It's a bit nipply in Alice Springs today, I've been hearing. We've got down to 4 degrees overnight.
3: It has been nice and cool. Apparently, maybe some warmer weather down the line.
0: Yeah.
3: They can hope for that.
0: Your parents' house, was there any bits of renovation? I'll get to that. Nah, I'm doing that. Was there any bits of like DIY or renovations or something that sort of sat there for longer than it was necessary? Decades, in fact? Like Graham's chairs?
3: I can't think of anything off the top of my head, though I have a cat net that I've been meaning to put up for like 6 months.
0: There it is, all sitting there in its box ready to go tonight. So we will hear about the new artistic director for the Darwin Festival, Ben Gratz, in the news tonight. What else you got coming on?
3: Obviously the bird flu situation at the moment. We'll be hearing about sort of the reactions from poultry and egg producers, obviously around the H5 bird flu cases being confirmed here in Australia. Today, we actually did hear the Northern Territory Deputy Chief Minister, Jared Maley, actually held a press conference to give, I guess, a bit of the Northern Territory context in terms of what's happening here in the Territory and what's sort of what we're potentially facing. He did say, obviously, if it did reach the Territory, it's more sort of likely to affect rural poultry owners. But he did urge Territorians to essentially be vigilant. So particularly, again, poultry owners, but for people to keep an eye if they do see sort of sick birds or anything like that, take sort of photos, videos, whatever you sort of can, and report and pass it on. They did talk about sort of the surveillance measures being sort of ramped up across the Territory so they can keep an eye out if any cases do come across the Northern Territory. So that's obviously going to be one of the ones we'll be looking
0: at. Yeah, and absolutely. As we were hearing from Dr. Carol Palmer as well, there are concerns for the marine mammals who can also be quite susceptible to that. So let's hope it doesn't get up there. Thank you, Kyle. We'll hear from you later on. There's Kyle Dowling. He'll be with you.

0: you from 7 o'clock tonight on your television. Well, look at the time. That's it from Harriet and myself. We'll be back with you tomorrow from 4 if you are in the top end. Hopefully Nat's better and she'll have you if you are in the centre. Thank you for all of your time, confidence, intelligence and wit. Tomorrow, I've got some breaking news about a long-running court case. What does it mean for the territory coffers? And what does it mean for the future of an emerging industry in the Northern Territory? I'll get to that tomorrow. Have a lovely week. Lovely evening. I'll talk to you tomorrow. 6.
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5: Good evening, Rio Davis with ABC News. The Federal Agriculture Minister has reassured Australians the nation is well prepared to deal with a deadly strain of avian flu. Brianna Shepherd reports.
6: Testing has confirmed a second bird was infected with the deadly H5 variant of avian influenza after being discovered in WA's Great Southern. Both migratory seabirds found on a stretch of beach in Esperance last week have since died. Australia had been the last remaining continent without the deadly strain, which has the potential to cause mass die-offs in animal populations. Federal Agriculture Minister Julie Collins told Question Time there's no evidence of bird flu in agriculture or poultry systems.
7: Our national biosecurity response arrangements have been enacted.
6: More than 60 dead or unwell birds across WA have been reported to the state's emergency hotline. Samples from several found in the same region have been taken for testing.
5: Liberal frontbencher Jonathan Dunningham says his colleague Andrew Hastie would make an amazing leader of the party in the future. Senator Dunningham is the Shadow Home Affairs Minister and announced last week he'll leave Parliament by the end of the year for family reasons. The Senator has told Afternoon Briefing Mr Hastie was one of the first people he told about his decision and says while the MP will succeed at whatever role he takes on, for now both he and Mr Hastie support current opposition leader Angus Taylor.
8: Lots of people love, every time he does a press conference asking him, are you going to be leader one day? Well, he made a decision to not contest the leadership. He's backing in Angus and we are supporting him to get the job done. What the future holds, who knows? But whatever role he fulfils, he will do an amazing job.
5: Overseas, there's wide speculation Britain's Prime Minister Keir Starmer could today set out a timetable for his departure and usher in an orderly transfer of power to his rival Andy Burnham, paving the way for Britain's seventh leader in a decade. Eliza Getsy reports.
9: Less than 2 years after Sir Keir Starmer won a landslide election victory that promised to end Britain's chaotic politics, one Reuters source now says he spent the weekend considering whether to step aside or fight a leadership contest. The threat to Mr Starmer, which has been building for months, spiked on Friday when the Greater Manchester Mayor, Andy Burnham, decisively won a by-election to return to Westminster, beating a candidate from Nigel Farage's Reform UK party, which has led national opinion polls. He's being seen by Labour lawmakers as the man who could turn around the luck of a party that's lost support under Mr Starmer, whose popularity ratings have sunk to the lowest for any British leader.
5: The Lebanese president has reportedly discussed efforts to maintain a ceasefire and halt Israeli military escalation during a phone call with US President J.D. Vance. The Lebanese presidency says Joseph Oun was joined by White House envoy Jared Kushner and Qatari Prime Minister Sheikh Mohammed bin Abdulrahman Al Thani on the call with Mr. Vance. It follows the conclusion of the first round of negotiations between the US and Iran towards ending the war. Mediators Qatar and Pakistan say those talks have ended with encouraging progress. Back home, the Darwin Festival's new artistic director says he'll focus on showcasing more local works in future editions of the event. Darwin local and First Nation artist Ben Gratz has 28 years' experience across Australia and on the international performing arts stage. He's also held creative director roles for the National Indigenous Music Awards and founded the Indigenous Festival.

The war of words briefly threatened to derail the talks in Switzerland, with Iran at one point having reportedly walked out. Later reports suggested their team was continuing to participate through mediators, and the talks did continue into the wee hours. Technical talks are due to carry on for the rest of the week. After more than 3 months of war, and with hugely complex issues unresolved,

0: Good evening, Rio Davis with ABC News. Sir Keir Starmer has announced he will resign as British Prime Minister. His rival, Greater Manchester Mayor Andy Burnham, has decisively won a by-election last week to return to Westminster, beating a candidate from Nigel Farage's popular Reform UK party. Mr. Burnham was widely expected to challenge Mr. Starmer for the leadership of the Labour Party. Since winning office in July 2024, Sir Keir's popularity has plunged, prompting several senior cabinet ministers to tell him to go over the weekend. Speaking outside No. 10 Downing Street a short time ago, Mr. Starmer has said he will remain Prime Minister until a successor is chosen. Pakistani and Qatari mediators say Iran and the US have agreed on a roadmap towards reaching a final deal to end their war within 60 days. Eliza Getzey has the latest.
1: In a joint statement, Qatar and Pakistan say the first round of negotiations between the US and Iran has ended with encouraging progress. They say the parties have agreed to a mechanism to end the fighting in Lebanon, which Iran's Foreign Minister Abbas Araghchi has described as major progress. The mediators' joint statement said a communication line had been formed to avoid incidents and miscommunication with the aim of safe passage for commercial vessels through the Strait of Hormuz. Technical talks will continue throughout the week.
0: Back home, Western Australia's agriculture minister says the arrival of the deadly H5 strain of bird flu on Australia's shores does not mean vulnerable species will be wiped out. Authorities have confirmed two cases of the disease have been detected in Australia in migratory birds, which died after being found on Western Australia's southern coast. Minister Jackie Jarvis says little can be done to stop the spread of the disease through wild bird populations, but plans are in place to protect species like black swans and little penguins.
2: If that means keeping, a flock of birds in a, in a controlled environment where we can do vaccines, we know that that's what we need to do. So I don't think we should be talking about, wiping out species because we've had 2 years to prepare.
0: The federal government has reduced the fuel excise cut to 16 cents a litre, with the discount introduced after US and Israeli strikes on Iran set to be scrapped entirely by August. Stephanie Boris reports.
3: With the Iran war still ongoing, the government has acknowledged that while there is enough fuel in Australia, prices still remain high. So what's happening from July 1 is that the fuel excise will be reduced, but not by as much. So it's 16 cents off per litre. What this means, if you've got, say, for example, a 65 litre tank in your car, it'll save you about $11 when you're filling up. Now, the majority of this cost is covered by the federal government, but there is an element that the states have to pitch in with as well.
0: The head of Northern Territory WorkSafe is urging people to use fireworks responsibly ahead of Territory Day on the 1st of July. One of the NT's fireworks importers says he has 100,000 kilograms of crackers in stock ahead of Territory Day, which celebrates the NT achieving self-government in 1974. Territorians can legally buy and light fireworks on the day, with accidents common each year. NT WorkSafe Executive Director Grant Hastie says people should be careful when lighting their fireworks.
4: Follow the messaging on the labels. Make sure you only light one at a time and keep your distance when you let them go off. And also please don't let them go next to dry long grass or other combustible materials.
0: And the Darwin Festival's new artistic director says he plans to use the event to elevate First Nations art and culture. Darwin local and First Nations artist Ben Gratz will be taking over from the current director from next year, guiding the event through to its 50th anniversary in 2029. Mr. Gratz has also held creative director roles for the National Indigenous Music Awards and founded Indigenous Festival Gamalung. He says they want the event to bring the community together.
5: I think it's going to be really important that we celebrate joy. There's a lot of challenges going on in the world. And I think something that's so great and unique about festivals is bringing so many diverse groups of people into one place and celebrating together.
0: And in the weather for tomorrow, there's a slight to medium chance of showers in the northeast Arnhem District, possible morning fog over the eastern Arnhem District, mostly sunny elsewhere, the chance of morning frost about the western Simpson and eastern Lasseter districts. That's the latest in ABC News.
6: Concerns for two of Australia's most treasured bird species, the black swan and the fairy penguin, with the discovery of the H5 bird flu strain in two different species on Western Australia's remote beaches.
7: We're very worried about the spread to the black swans, the little penguins and other wildlife in WA.
6: And regional councils in Queensland say they've no choice but to put up their rates as the increased cost of everything impacts their ability to provide services.
8: Just like the normal household, things are going up for council and we can't sit back and ignore that.
6: I'm Sinead Mangan and this is Australia Wide, coming to you from Whadjuk Country, Perth.
9: Oh, it was always going to come, yeah. It was just a matter of when and where.
6: WA free-range egg producer Bill Evans on the detection of bird flu in the state. It's been confirmed that two different species of birds discovered on two remote beaches near Esperance in Western Australia have tested positive to the H5 strain of bird flu.
10: The testing at the CSIRO, Australian Centre for Disease Preparedness, has confirmed the H5 high pathogenic avian influenza in the brown skua in Western Australia, but further testing has now confirmed that we also have the H5 bird flu in the northern giant petrel found in the same region. So I want to reiterate that this is two birds that have been found with the H5 bird flu in an isolated area of Western Australia. I also want to reiterate at this time there is no evidence of any mass mortalities, particularly in our wildlife. I also want to reiterate that our poultry system and our agricultural systems remain free from the H5 bird flu. This is very important, particularly in terms of our trading partners. It's also important that I reiterate that there is a low risk to human health when it comes to the H5 bird flu. Of course, we've now activated our national biosecurity response.
6: Agriculture Minister Julie Collins. As free-range egg farmer Bill Evans says, it was a matter of time. But now the H5 strain of bird flu has been confirmed, there are deep concerns for what this will mean for native wildlife, poultry farms and even backyard chooks. The federal government has been working up a plan for this eventuality for 2 years now, with a series of national simulation exercises being undertaken in preparation. Our reporter Andrew Chandon has travelled to Esperance, where these birds have been discovered, to cover this story. Now, Andrew, let's start with what we know so far. Two species have been found near where you are. Where and how were the birds found?
11: Yeah, thanks, Sinead. So the two birds were found in the Cape Legrand National Park, which is just a stone's throw away from the Esperance town centre. It's probably about a 40-minute drive. And it's a relatively remote part of the state, but also a very popular part of the state because it's one of those sort of picturesque postcard beaches with blue turquoise water. So it gets a lot of visitors, tourists, fishers, even locals go there quite regularly. And that's what led to the discovery of these two birds. There was a vet based down here in Esperance who was just out for a beach walk and they spotted the first bird and I identified that it wasn't doing well and picked it up and took it to a wildlife carer for care. And that turned out to be the skua that was the first bird that tested positive to the H5 virus. And then a short time later, the second bird, the petrel or the giant petrel that's been discovered, was actually looked at and diagnosed by her partner, who's also a vet, and was able to then refer that information on to the relevant authorities for further testing, which we now know has also tested positive to the H5 virus. So quite fortuitous circumstances that such a remote part of the country, these two birds were discovered by two people who were very qualified to identify and diagnose, to some extent, ill birds and referred them onwards.
6: It is quite extraordinary, really. And those birds were sent on then to Geelong for testing, is that right?
11: Yeah, they've gone off to the eastern states. The H5 virus previously didn't exist in Australia, so it's quite a controlled system in diagnosing these animals. So they've gone across the state. That information has now been verified and sent back to the rest of us here.
6: Is there concerns now about how can you get the handle on the scale of the problem given the size of the coastline?
11: Yeah, certainly it's important to point out that these two birds were found relatively close to one another. They weren't found on the exact same beach, but they were definitely found within the Cape Legrand National Park. So there's concerns about that part of the coastline. And as you say, WA stretches all the way right across to South Australia. So there's concerns being felt across the border there that this is a migratory area where birds could have washed up or could fly or land if they're not feeling well. But it is just two birds at this point. So we've heard from the state government and we've heard from the federal government. They are testing, they are ramping up observations in the area, but they are also taking a bit of a wait and see approach before sort of declaring this, bigger than what it is, which is right now two confirmed birds.
6: Given the disease has washed ashore there, for poultry farmers, what have they been told to do?
11: Well, Esperance is quite lucky. It's a massive agricultural region, but it's not a huge poultry farming region. So poultry farmers across the country have started to take their own precautions. We've heard from Ingham's Chicken that they've effectively gone into their own lockdown. That's a precautionary measure. And there are producers close to where I'm normally based in Albany in the Mount Barker region where free-range chickens are a very big thing. And they're taking their own precautions and effectively looking to isolate themselves from, internal or external movements of birds. On a smaller scale, a lot of the region and even Esperance have poultry farmers, or what would you say, hobby poultry farmers or bird breeders, chicken breeders. Now, the Esperance Poultry Association did have a club show coming up in a week or two's time. They've had to cancel that show for fear of creating what you would call a sort of super spreader event. They wouldn't want to have breeders from all over the Great Southern or the Southwest bring their birds together, have one with H5 and then spread that amongst all their members and have them, you know, retreat to the different four corners of Esperance and spread it further. So there are precautions being taken both at a commercial level, but also at a smaller sort of breeding personal level.
6: At that commercial level, is it possible to vaccinate flocks of birds, or is it all about quarantining? Do you know?
11: I had a quick look into it. It is possible to vaccinate birds, but I understand you require two vaccinations for it to be effective. And to vaccinate an entire flock of birds of that scale, I don't quite know if that's a practical solution for commercial operators. I do know that there are options to vaccinate other at-risk birds, and that's something that has been looked into.
6: The WA government is taking the lead on this nationally, and we've heard from the Premier, Roger Cook, today. But what about local government when it's happening? You know, Esperance is the epicentre to this. Do they feel they've adequate support?
11: Yeah, so we spoke to the local Shire president when we got down here over the weekend, and as you say, this is where it's happened. This is ground zero. And the two birds that we now know that have the H5 virus were both found in the Esperance region. Now, there's been a lot of talk at a state and a national level about these large groups working together, the CSIRO and so on. But the Shire president indicated to us that that information isn't necessarily filtering its way down to the Shire. And his concern was that the locals around here may not get that information. It may not be disseminated out to them. So what locals want and what local governments want is really for that bridge to be connected from the state and federal government level down to their local government associations so that they can ensure that they're getting the message out to their residents. And that's very important around things like identifying additional birds that may be dead and or injured, but also what to do if you come across them and I suppose manage or stay away from these ill birds.
6: I know it affects birds, but I understand that the strain can affect other Australian wildlife. What do you know about that?
11: That's particularly concerning where we are down here in Esperance. It's such an interesting and broad ecosystem, and the biodiversity is wild right along the southwest coast, so all the way from where I am in Esperance across to South Australia, and then if you're heading back west up to Albany and further north. So there are concerns for things like the black swans all the way up in Perth. We've certainly heard that there could be an impact to the black swan population because they're particularly susceptible. Fairy penguins are also highly susceptible to the H5 virus. And then in the marine ecosystem, seals, seal pups, sea lions and even dolphins have been found to be susceptible to the H5 virus. So there is a concern outside of birds, but right now we're still just looking at the two that we've had.
6: Andrew Chounding in Esperance, thanks very much for talking to Australia Wide.
11: Thanks, Sinead.
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0: after me. That's something I'm grateful for.
1: That's Lynn Ether. And if this story has raised concerns for you, please call the National Dementia Helpline on 1800 100 500. And that is Australia-wide for today. I'm Sinead Mangan. Cheerio.

0: Good evening, Rio Davis with ABC News. After weeks of speculation, British Prime Minister Sir Keir Starmer has announced his resignation less than 2 years after taking the Labor Party to a landslide election win. Eliza Getzey reports.
1: In a speech outside 10 Downing Street, Sir Keir said winning that election was the proudest moment of his life, but that his party was asking if he was best placed to lead Labor to the next election.
2: I have heard the answer of my parliamentary party to that question, and I accept that answer with good grace.
1: It comes after his rival, Greater Manchester Mayor Andy Burnham, decisively won a by-election last week to return to Westminster, beating a candidate from Nigel Farage's popular Reform UK party, which has been leading the polls for a year. Sir Keir says he'll remain in charge of British Labour until there is a new leader, and that he wants an orderly transition of power.
0: Prime Minister Anthony Albanese has paid tribute to Sir Keir Starmer following his announcement of his resignation. In a statement posted to social media this evening, Mr. Albanese says he considers Mr. Starmer a friend and he's thinking of him on what must be a very tough day. Australia has signed its biggest defence export deal, with Canada purchasing surveillance radar technology in a $2.5 billion agreement. Defence Minister Richard Marles says it's the first international sale of the technology, and Australia and Canada are committed to working together to grow their defence relationship. Canadian Secretary of State for Defence Procurement Stephen Furr says the technology will allow his country to further its awareness of the Arctic region. Greens leader Larissa Waters says her party is willing to pull all levers available to prevent the government from passing its cuts to the National Disability Insurance Scheme. Labor was open to delaying its proposed overhaul of the NDIS and to hold a longer inquiry in return for the Greens' support on its changes to negative gearing and the capital gains tax discount. Senator Waters would not confirm whether the Greens would agree to such a deal, but says it would do anything it can to stop the NDIS bill.
3: We are having those discussions, but we are using everything we've got to make sure that these cuts actually stopped completely, but at the very least inquired into even further.
0: Northern Territory authorities are responding to the discovery of two birds with the deadly H5 strain of bird flu on a Western Australian beach. Officials are warning while the Territory does not have a commercial poultry industry, the effects of the outbreak will likely be felt hardest by backyard chicken owners. NT Chief Veterinary Officer Sue Fitzpatrick says they're closely watching the evolving situation.
4: We've established a cross-agency working group, and that's an incident management team. We'll have expertise from the Agriculture Department leading, as well as experts from the agencies responsible for environment, for territory parks and for health, and we have well-advanced plans.
0: The Darwin Festival's new artistic director says he'll focus on showcasing more local works in future events. Darwin local and First Nation artist Ben Gratz has 28 years' experience across Australia and on the international stage. He's also held creative director roles for the National Indigenous Music Awards and founded the Indigenous festival Gamelang. Mr. Gratz says he's looking forward to working with the team that brings the festival to life.
5: For me, you know, coming from Darwin and being a local, it is very much going to have a focus on our local community and particularly our local stories. In Darwin, we are such a multicultural community and I just want to be able to share those stories.
0: And in sport, Egypt is leading Group G of the FIFA Men's World Cup after securing a comeback victory against New Zealand in Vancouver. Noni Edwards reports.
6: New Zealand were the first to score in the 15th minute before Egypt responded in the second half, eventually defeating the All Whites 3-1. Captain Mo Salah scored his first goal of the tournament.
7: It's a great achievement for all the players. We just have to enjoy today, enjoy tomorrow, then focus in a game after.
6: Uruguay and Cabo Verde played a thrilling 2-2 draw at Miami Stadium. Earlier, Spain thrashed Saudi Arabia 4-0 and Belgium and Iran played a scoreless draw.

0: All right.
1: Well, it depends. It can have, if the operation damaged the nerve that affects the voice box. But if you had the operation long ago and only now losing your voice, it's
0: Yes.
1: probably unrelated.
0: Okay. Oh,
2: Thanks, Valerie.
0: thank you.
2: Thank you. Sorry, Jan, you've been waiting on there too. Jan from Coffs Harbour. Hi, Jan.
3: Good evening. Hello. My husband actually has Alzheimer's disease and went into a nursing home for respite care. And he was assessed by a neurologist, and he will no longer be able to come home. He's in permanent care, and he is degenerating rather rapidly.
2: Mm-hmm.
3: He knows he is in a bad way. He says to me, "I'm sorry." He said, "All of the words are in my brain, but I can't get them out."
2: Yeah, and it's terrible.
3: It often, he just is, he can be lucid, but most of the time his conversation can be very weird and very odd. My question really is, how long does this disease persist? How long? What is the eventual outcome?
2: What's the prognosis going to be? Yeah. Henry?
1: Well, people, because all of us are going to die, but people with dementia will die sooner than people without dementia. It reduces lifespan. If you're 90 when you're developing dementia, then it might reduce your lifespan by a few months. If you're 60 when you develop dementia, it probably reduces your lifespan by decades. So the average lifespan of somebody with dementia varies between 5 and 10 years from onset. Some people live longer. Some sorts of dementia are associated with a much more rapid decline. It's quite variable and depends on the person's age and their general health condition as well.
3: Yes, he is 87 and had lived a very, very healthy lifestyle, good diet, swimming most days, and then all of a sudden the memory loss started. And it's been over a period of 2 years maybe, but he's been in permanent care, unable to come home for the last 6 months.
2: 6 months,
3: and,
1: So you have to think about what's the average lifespan of an 87-year-old man. It's probably about 4 years. I'm guessing. I don't know the exact figure. And for him, it may be less than that, but not much.
2: Okay.
3: So it'll just slowly, he will just slowly.
1: He'll slowly progress,
3: It's a very nasty, sad disease, but anyway.
1: Look, it's a disease people fear more than any other disease.
3: Yes.
1: More than cancer, more than heart disease. People, we worry that we won't have our independence, our autonomy. That we're, like, it's your husband sounds like a wonderful man. That he feels he's worried that he's a burden on you, and he says, "I'm sorry." How touching is that?
3: I managed with him for about 18 months. We'd been married for 65 years, and it's just been the last two and a half years where.
2: Yeah.
3: It's been very trying.
1: Yes.
2: Yeah, sorry, Jan. Sorry.
1: Of course, it's not just one person's illness. They say he has dementia or Alzheimer's, but you or the family suffer with it too. So the carer, we know the carers have greater depression, physical health suffers, financially it's stressful. So it's a stone into a pool, but the ripples spread.
2: All right, Jan, thank you. Sorry to hear it, and all the best. All right, look, time has beaten us. If just in summary here, those risk factors that we've read out, if any of them apply to you, then, you know, you can do something about it, and you should. I mean, you should anyway, in terms of health. Someone says, what's midlife? I'm 64. Is that midlife?
1: Yeah.
2: Yeah,
1: I think you've got another year to go.
2: That's right. Mark from Traralgon says, why does dementia result in leaving the stove on? That's when it gets risky. Well, that's true. That's true, I guess. just one thing. Is it, some people have said,

0: to me, oh, you know, if you're up to it, you can fool the GP with the dementia test.
1: Oh, yes. I got patients who come in. They study before they come.
0: They study the test.
1: The questions I'm going to ask.
0: Because it's all it's out on the internet and so on.
1: Yeah.
0: So,
1: and it's like at school, people used to write the answers on their hand.
0: Is it you can fool some of the GP some of the time, but not all the time, I presume.
1: So, you know, I know exactly what's happening when somebody comes in. And if I ask them what the date is, they very proudly will rattle it off because they know that's what I was going to ask.
0: Yeah.
1: But I can trick them. Yeah.
0: I know my poor old father, I know the doctor used to trick him because he'd say, draw me a picture of a house. Jeff, he'd say, and he'd put it on a piece of bone. Dad would draw a little, you know, kid's type caricature of a house, and he'd give it back to the doctor, and then the doctor would put it in a drawer. And then he'd talk to him for the next 20 minutes during his consultation. At the end of the consultation, he'd say, what did you draw in that piece of paper?
1: Yes.
0: Dad used to get so angry. He would say, you know, that bastard, he knows what I drew. But, of course, he couldn't. So, yeah, there's not a lot of point in trying to fool the doctor, I would imagine.
1: Can I just mention, if people want to see more of our research, we have a website that's Centre for Healthy Brain Ageing, UNSW.
0: What is it?
1: So it's CHEBA, C-H-E-B-A.
0: C-H-E-B-A.
1: Yeah, .unsw.edu.au.
0: Okay. All right, CHEBA.unsw.edu.au.
1: Henry, and Dementia Australia also has a terrific website. You can find that on Google.
0: Yeah, that's www.dementia.org.au. Thanks, Henry.
1: That's right.
0: Good on you.
1: Thanks, everyone.
0: Really appreciate your time.
1: Questions.
0: All righty, here's the latest news.
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0: More than 60 dead or unwell birds across WA have been reported to the state's emergency hotline. Samples from several found in the same region have been taken for testing.
1: Police say that bullying may have been a motive for a deadly shooting at a high school in the Philippines. At least three students were killed and seven others injured when two students aged 15 and 14 opened fire at a school in Tacloban City, southeast of Manila. Police said the suspects, both students at the same school, have been taken into custody and turned over to social welfare authorities. Philippine National Police spokesperson Alan Ray Co says there were 10 victims in total.
2: Three deceased, all minors. Another three were wounded directly because of the shooting. And four others were wounded when they were panicked. Initially, it appears that the motive of the crime is grudge for school bullying.
1: Authorities say at least 14 people, mostly students, have been killed in a fire at an animation training centre in Lucknow City in northern India. The blaze broke out in a building that housed a pet shop and vet's clinic on the lower floors and a study centre and an animation studio above. Prime Minister Narendra Modi's office has sent his condolences to the bereaved families. At least 10 other people have been rescued and taken to hospital for treatment. This is ABC News.
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ladies and gentlemen. This is Drew Pearson. We bring you this special radio television broadcast in order to give you the very latest information on an amazing phenomenon. The arrival of a spaceship in Washington. The Army has taken every precaution to meet any emergency which may develop. Just a minute, ladies and gentlemen. I think something is happening.

0: dear. All righty, we're up to question 19, but we're also up against a news bulletin as well. So I'll tell you what, we'll just hang on to the question. What's the name of Facebook's rival to Twitter that was launched in July 2023? We're up to question number 19, all right? Which will take the answer to that question and the answers to the rest of it straight after the latest news.
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0: time of chaos within the youth justice system. Concerns have been growing about overcrowding within the adult system, raising questions about whether Unit 18 should house adults again. Corrective Services Commissioner Brad Royce has told Budget Estimates that at this stage that won't happen until a new youth detention facility is opened, because a secondary site is needed.
1: As time goes on, we'll continue to make decisions around the risk of the estate, but at the moment, on the back of numerous inquiries, the stability of the young people estate needs to be managed, because every time we don't, we end up back where we started.
0: ABC News.
2: Driving into floodwater is the main cause of death in floods. Many of these drivers were in four-wheel drives and utes. Floodwater over the road can look still, but can hide fast-flowing water underneath. Water also hides the road surface, which can get washed away, and large potholes and cracks can form. An unstable road surface can collapse under the weight of your vehicle. If you come across water over the road, turn around. ABC Radio is your emergency broadcaster.
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0: Yeah, Katy Ling. Constant Craving. Marvellous voice, hey? Marvellous voice. All right, issues of the day.
1: Issue of the day.
0: A few things around. Peter from Rolling Stone. G'day, Pete.
2: Oh, good morning. Didn't expect to be first in.
0: Oh, you're first up. Why not?
2: Could I sneak a story about the old phone?

0: in Esperance. Since the confirmed cases, there's been an increase in the number of dead or unwell birds reported to the state's Emergency Animal Disease Hotline. WA Agriculture Minister Jackie Jarvis says of 60 reports since Friday, several have had samples sent for testing.
1: The community has been a vital partner and have greatly enhanced our surveillance activities.
0: If established in the country, H5 bird flu has the potential to cause mass die-offs in animal populations.
2: Australia's Parliament will finish early today for the official opening of an extension of the Australian War Memorial. Political reporter Lexi Junawick has the details.
3: Parliament's chambers will adjourn at 5:30pm today instead of 8pm to allow politicians to attend the official opening of the Australian War Memorial's new Anzac Hall and Atrium. Prime Minister Anthony Albanese will deliver a speech at the event, which is also expected to be attended by Ben Robert Smith, after his bail conditions over war crime charges were varied in a Sydney court last week. The War Memorial redevelopment has faced controversy since former Prime Minister Scott Morrison said the government would award the Canberra institution almost $500 million in 2018 before a business case into the project was finished.
2: In soccer, Lionel Messi has become the all-time leading goal scorer in World Cup history. He scored both of Argentina's goals in their 2-0 victory over Austria, bringing his all-time World Cup total to 18 goals. Messi surpasses German Miroslav Klose's record of 16 goals. He took the tally to 18 with a last-minute strike as Argentina beat Austria 2-0. ABC News.
4: Malid Mabachua. G'day. My name is Auntie Billawarra Lee. Australia's First Nations peoples are the oldest continuous surviving cultures on Earth, and I acknowledge that we walk in footsteps millennia old. ABC Radio Darwin broadcasts from Larrakia Country, and we recognise all of our traditional custodians whose cultures and customs have nurtured and continue to nurture this land that the ABC broadcasts from. We acknowledge and respect their cultural heritage, beliefs and relationship with the land, which continues to be important to First Nations peoples living today and their future generations. We pay our respects to elders past, present and future.

A very good morning to you on this Tuesday, the 23rd of June. How are you? How was your weekend? I wasn't around yesterday. Thank you to Amelia and the crew for holding the fort. But I hope you had a nice weekend, whatever you got up to. The supercars were on, the Beanie Festival as well. Yikes, that sounded like an absolute time. I think they raised like something like $400,000 worth of beanies were sold, I think, over the weekend, of course, the very last Beanie Festival. So if you were in Central Australia, hopefully your head's staying nice and warm and you're looking the goods, because it was a little bit fresh in Darwin this morning as I woke up. In fact, yesterday it was cold. I don't know about you, but the wind was definitely lapping up where I was yesterday morning. So we'll find out what the temps are doing with the Bureau in about an hour's time. But I hope you're easing into your Tuesday morning. When I was driving in this morning, normally I see a few cars on the road. You know, driving in at 4 a.m. means it is normally pretty quiet. But today, this morning, was exceptionally quiet. I even had a moment where I thought, is today Sunday? Should I, you know, have those weird brain farts where you think, what day is it? Am I naked? Am I going to work naked? What day is it? that was my brain this morning because there was just no one on the roads. So it was well and truly quiet. But you know what was on the road? Yeah, I'll do this actually. My observation for this morning involved a black cat. I was waiting at the traffic lights for it to turn green. Again, that's something else I don't know. I've seen people at the traffic lights at 4 a.m. in the morning not wait for it to turn green and just go through a red light because it is that hour of the morning. Anyway, as a law-abiding citizen, I was waiting very patiently at the lights for them to turn green. And I saw something across the road and I thought, oh, that looks like a piece of, I don't know, like someone's bumper bar or something that's in this weird position, and I just didn't really think anything of it. And then it moved. Turns out it was a black cat. So I don't know whether I'm in for a good time today or if something's hanging around the corner. Anyway, whatever it is, I'm glad to be doing it with you this morning on ABC Darwin and the Northern Territory, where it is 22 to 6. Don't think I've ever seen a black cat before, actually, at 4 a.m. in the morning. Had one white foot. So maybe that'll save me from all of the curses that black cats are meant to bring. Anyway, good morning to you.

0: 18 to 6, that is Tiffany. I think we're alone now. You are not alone because I am with you, my friend, on 105.7 ABC Darwin and the Northern Territory. Some of the things you need to know as you're waking up this morning is it's all about bird flu, the deadly H5 strain of bird flu. It has been confirmed for the very first time in Australia with two cases confirmed so far. Both of these birds were found in Esperance, which is about 700 kilometres southeast of Perth. As a result of that, one of the nation's biggest poultry producers has locked down its WA operations. In the Northern Territory, a press conference was held yesterday where the Northern Territory's Chief Veterinary Officer, Dr. Sue Fitzpatrick, spoke to the press about how it's come about.
1: These are sub-Antarctic wild birds, seabirds, which do not normally inhabit the mainland of Australia. So they've blown off course. They were sick. And we're finalising the testing, but it does mean that Australia now has confirmed cases.
0: That was the Northern Territory's Chief Veterinary Officer, Dr. Sue Fitzpatrick. Jared Mailey, who's the Minister for Agriculture and Fisheries, he also spoke at the press conference about what this could look like in the Northern Territory.
2: In the NT, if the bird flu hits the Northern Territory, it's likely going to impact on the poultry in the rural area. We don't have a commercial poultry section, so it's going to affect the backyard type people.
0: Backyard type people, I'm guessing, means backyard type chook people. But what about the wetland birds of Kakadu? You know, they're out there living their best lives. How could the bird flu potentially impact them? We'll dive into it after 7:30 on ABC Darwin and the Northern Territory breakfast. Also this morning in the NT News, CDU is on the front page of the paper and there's big bucks involved after a payroll review found the university needs to back pay over $4 million to more than 800 employees. They're back paying at the moment after an underpayment breach was found spanning 6 years. So not great news there for CDU. The uni has already rectified most of the underpayments, says the article in the NT News by Fia Walsh, with 612 current and former employees paid more than $3.5 million. But as of January, CDU calculated more than $500,000 was owed, but not yet paid to 211 current and former employees. Also, if you are a fan of the World Cup, Lionel Messi has become the top scorer in the World Cup, in World Cup history, actually, after two goals against Austria took his tally to 18 goals. That means he's ahead of Germany's Miroslav Klose at 16 goals and 15 goals held by Ronaldo of Brazil. So some extraordinary stuff there for Messi and for Argentina. And a score spoiler alert, I am going to tell you the score for Argentina, who were just playing Austria. Argentina did win 2-0. And I believe France are taking on Iraq in just a matter of time, 15 minutes or so, as part of the World Cup. It is 16 to 6 on ABC Darwin and the Northern Territory. You've got a top temperature today of 32 degrees. It's nice and sunny. Alice Springs, lovely where you are. 19 degrees and sunny with the chance of morning frost. Sounds delightful. It is good to be hanging out with you this morning.
3: Definition dilemma.
4: What's that word?
5: How do you say it?
6: Definition dilemma.
0: Well, you need to match the word to this definition, which is to trick or deceive someone, often by confusing them. 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
0: Sounding the alarm with someone this morning who is up bright and early. You know, temperatures are starting to drop across the territory. I mean, Alice, you're expecting morning frost this morning. So, of course, you're reaching for some comfort foods, some good old carbohydrates. And someone who maybe has brought the most comfy food to the Northern Territory is Pat from the German Grill food truck. Good morning to you.
9: Good morning, Jess. How are you doing?
0: I'm well. How many sausages have you churned out this morning?
3: Oh, not today, not today, not this morning. But yeah, we're getting there.
0: Are you usually up this early prepping?
3: Oh, why not? Of course. You've got to be fit in this business.
0: You've got to be fit?
3: Yeah, for sure.
0: Oh, tell me, why do you need to be fit?
3: Yeah, you cannot start a morning too late. I mean, we have to make preparations to be prepared for all the people out there.
0: Yeah, absolutely. Well, tell me about some of the food that you're serving up from your German grill food truck.
3: We have the most sausage rolls. It's kind of like the most people would probably say kind of like a hot dog. Mm-hmm. But it's not a hot dog because we serve it in a crunchy bun and we have different types of sausages. So for sure, the classic German bratwurst. We also have not only rolls, we have also a gluten-free version of it. We call it the Sossopacks. So where you choose less carbs, so not in a roll. You get a couple slices of buns on the side if you want. But yeah, this is more like more sausage, less roll. and yeah, the next version of it would be the classic Berlin currywurst. So we have also this one in our spectrum. So we're working hard on making more and more and more. So, but yeah, we also have to deal with all these. You know, you cannot just go ahead and do things. You got to make sure you be in the legal terms, rules, regulations, you know, all that. So
0: I know you got to be across all those things, don't you? Food, health and safety. I just want to go back a minute, though, Pat. You mentioned you do something with a crunchy bun. Now, anything that involves crunch in my brain is a winner. So what do you mean a crunchy bun? What does that look like exactly?
3: We do our buns. We're not buying secondhand buns. We buy them fresh from our supplier. Mm-hmm. And we bake them right right before the customer gets them. So they come fresh out of the oven, sometimes steaming hot. So this is what we call the crunchy bun. Soft inside, crunchy outside. Otherwise you can't call it a German sausage.
0: Oh, I love your passion for all of this, Pat. How long have you been in the NT for?
3: Oh, we started, me and my wife started early. We started when our friend COVID came, 2019. And yeah, since then we are here in the NT, chased our visa dream, finally got it last year. So now we are back in the NT and making a dream work, which we thought a long time about it. And yeah, now that's, yeah, we are since 4 months now in the business.
0: Yeah, cool. And hey, look, if I was someone who hadn't had German sausage before, where should I begin?
3: So you mean you want to see us and get some, or?
0: Yeah, like what would be a good starting point for the food if I was going to sample a particular piece? Should I go with the currywurst? Should I go with the bratwurst? What should it be?
3: Okay, now I got you. I personally have one classic which is only I got, and I'm very proud of this. It is the Bavarian meatloaf. So this is my personal favorite, I would say. It is just, yeah. It is different than a sausage. It's not in the casing. It is, you bake it like a bread loaf and you slice it like bread, mm-hmm. and it is actually complete meat. And how you do it, yeah, it is hard to explain.
0: You just got to eat it. Is that it?
3: Okay, we do that.
0: All right, great. I'm going to come and see you, Pat, and you can feed me one of these things that are just full of meat. Absolutely. Hey, before I let you go, have you been watching the World Cup?
3: Not yet. We don't have a television yet, but we will be shortly on it. So,
0: and who are you going for, Germany or Australia?
3: Hard to say. I would say Germany had his chances to prove it. So I think maybe this year I'll go for Australia.
0: Good work.
3: I'm half Australian now, so.
0: You know where your allegiances lie. Hey, Pat, really good to talk to you this morning. Good luck with the Sausage Fest.
3: Oh, thank you. Thank you very much. And yeah, hope to talk to you soon again.
0: Actually, before I let you go, I did hear a whisper that you're stocking these sausages now at a butcher's in Palmerston. Did you get onto that just because there was demand for it, or you just thought, oh, everyone needs a little bit more German sausage?
3: The thing is, I have a main supplier in Calandra who makes my classic German sausages. But we got the more and more demand of more spicy sausages. So I thought, why not? We team up with a couple of butchers throughout Darwin, check them sausages out and see which one makes good fit in our sortiment. And yeah, this was a starting idea. We have so many ideas, you know, and we just can't keep up with all the ideas at the moment. So we want to keep this going, that we have our local produce included as well. And depends on demand, we definitely are back on it. Because I'm running low on spicy sausages again. So, yeah.
0: Nice. All right. Everyone loves a sausage. Good to talk to you, Pat. Thank you.
3: Thank you.
0: That is Pat. He is the German Grill food truck owner. He's also a chef and loves some sausage at 8 to 6 on ABC Darwin and the Northern Territory.

0: that I've got.
1: 5 to 6, that's Beautiful Things, Benson Boone on ABC Darwin and the Northern Territory.
2: Definition dilemma.
1: Where you need to match the word to this definition to trick or deceive someone, often by confusing them. If you know the answer to this one this morning, send me a text on 0487 99 1057. It is the 23rd of June, which means your calendar is probably nice and full. Lots of things happening around the Northern Territory at this time of the year. Darwin Festival is one of them, happening in August. But yesterday, they announced a new artistic director with a very familiar name. Ben Gratz. He's taken the mantle from Kate Fells, who finishes up this year. Ben taking the reins of the artistic director of Darwin Festival for the next 3 years. And Adam Steer caught up with Ben yesterday on ABC Darwin Drive to discuss how it feels to take up the post with only a month until the start of the festival.
3: The program is worked on a minimum a year out. So, you know, that's talking to artists, talking to shows, booking things in. Really, the kind of lead up, the 3 months in the lead up, everything's locked in and done. And it's really the months leading up that are the ones that are kind of like the crunch point where you have to work out. It's a bit like a jigsaw puzzle, really. And how do we make it work? And how do we ensure it's diverse and that, you know, we're ensuring that audiences from all ages and all demographics will enjoy the festival as well. And that's what's exciting me about this festival, is that I just can't wait to work on an event that appeals to so many people.
4: Well, I mean, it's interesting. You've been around for a long time. There was that debate maybe a decade ago or so. What was the festival? Was it Australia's premier winter festival, or was it a festival for Darwin? And that debate about local versus national and international acts.
3: Yeah.
4: Where do you see the festival?
3: For me, you know, coming from Darwin and being a local, it is very much going to have a focus on our local community and particularly our local stories, but also our proximity to Southeast Asia. Like, you know, we've got, you know, 2.5 hours from Indonesia, all of those beautiful countries up there. And, you know, in Darwin, we are such a multicultural community. And I just want to be able to share those stories. But also, look, you know, in Darwin, we also don't get to see particular works that get shown down south. So what can we bring to Darwin that our Darwin audiences might want to see and also celebrate? So it is a combination of the two, but definitely my heart is with the local community and ensuring that our stories and our artists are showcased.
4: How helpful, though, is it for you, Ben, to be announced as Kate Fell's successor more than a month before this year's festival starts? It must be a bit of a balancing act, so you're not trying to take the limelight from her.
3: Absolutely. Look, it's an incredible festival this year, and I unfortunately can't be there until the second half of the festival because I'm going to be overseas, but looking forward to coming back and really celebrating. Look, Kate, as I mentioned, Kate and the whole festival team have done such an incredible job with the festival and being able to create an event that, you know, I think locals and visitors really enjoy and look forward to.
1: And that was Ben Gratz. He has been announced as the new festival artistic director for Darwin Festival. He was talking to the ABC's Adam Steer on Drive yesterday about how it feels to take the reins, just given the festival is only a month or so away. So some exciting times ahead. Kate Fells finishing up this year as the artistic director of Darwin Festival. Coming up to the latest in ABC News, I'll be back with you on the other side to talk about more things you need to know, including Keir Starmer, who is finishing up as the Prime Minister in the UK.
5: It's where you live.
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9: Good morning, Darlene Jean Myung with ABC News. Alice Springs community leaders are calling on the NT government to respond to the alleged abduction and murder of Kumanjai little baby 8 weeks ago by improving resources for child protection services rather than changing its laws. Jane Barden reports.
10: The NT government has reiterated it's responding by changing the law to prioritise child safety over Aboriginal placements. Head of the child advocacy body SNAKE, Catherine Little, says instead it should better resource child protection services.
11: It is a department and workforce that has been under incredible pressure for a very long time.
10: Graeme Smith from the native title body Lura Tipper says family support programs are needed instead.
12: It's the wraparound services
0: voices of these families that need to start working.
10: The Minister, Robin Carl, says she won't preempt the outcome of a review into Kumanjai's case.
9: The member for Barkly says the Territory Government is establishing mediation after a family feud turned fatal in the Barkly region. A 21-year-old man died after being stabbed in Tennant Creek in what police believe could be linked to a long-running conflict between family from remote communities. Local politicians have raised concerns mediation had been paused, despite almost $800,000 remaining available under the 2019 Barkly regional deal. Steve Edgington says there's a focus on bringing the families to the table to find a resolution.
12: In regard to the actual mediation process, that's been on and off for a few years now, and you know the mediators themselves have made progress with families, but what we've seen over the last couple of weeks is an escalation of that feud continuing into Tennant Creek.
9: Overseas, Andy Burnham is poised to become the seventh UK Prime Minister in a decade after incumbent Sir Keir Starmer resigned. Here's Europe correspondent Elias Kluwer.
13: After Sir Keir Starmer declared he'd stepped down from his role as Prime Minister, he showed a side of himself voters have rarely seen.
14: To my fantastic wife, Vic, who has been a rock by my side through good times and bad.
13: After Sir Keir's resignation announcement, former Mayor of Manchester Andy Burnham, who won a by-election in the north of England last week, was sworn into Parliament. Mr Burnham has said he will stand for the leadership. His most likely rival, former Health Secretary Wes Streeting, says he won't be contesting. So far, no other Labour MPs have said they'll challenge Mr Burnham, clearing the path for the 56-year-old to become the UK's new Prime Minister.
9: A new poll from the Lowy Institute shows Australia's faith in the United States has plunged to a record low under the Trump administration. Here's Foreign Affairs reporter.
13: So far, no other Labor MPs have said they'll challenge Mr Burnham, clearing the path for the 56-year-old to become the UK's new Prime Minister.

0: A new poll from the Lowy Institute shows Australia's faith in the United States has plunged to a record low under the Trump administration. Here's Foreign Affairs reporter Stephen Jedgetts.
1: The Lowy Institute's poll has found only 31% of Australians trust that the US will act responsibly in the world, only just ahead of China at 28%. Australians are also warming to China, with 61% saying they see Beijing as more of an economic partner than as a security threat. But despite that, support for the US alliance remains quite strong, with 73% of Australians saying it's important to the nation's security.
0: Independent Senator David Pocock has labelled Labor's rush to legislate its tax overhaul farcical. The Albanese government is negotiating with the Greens as it seeks support for the bill to wind back capital gains tax and negative gearing. After a snap two-day inquiry into the CGT changes last week, the Prime Minister announced carve-outs for small businesses and start-ups. Senator Pocock was on the inquiry and has lamented the process.
2: It's farcical to think that you can look at a bill this size and actually get it right in 2 days. The Senate is the house of review, and I think we should be doing our jobs. And so we have to get it right when it comes to startups and capital going into them and how we actually keep startups here in Australia as they grow.
0: To sport, Lionel Messi has become the all-time leading goal scorer at soccer's World Cup. The historic moment came in the 38th minute of the Argentina's Group J game against Austria, as Messi scored with a first-time left-footed strike. The goal was especially dramatic because he had missed a penalty kick earlier in the game. That goal meant Messi surpassed Germany's Miroslav Klose record of 16 goals, bringing his all-time tournament tally to 17. He took the tally to 18 goals with a last-minute strike as Argentina beat Austria 2-0. ABC News.
3: Good morning. Welcome to AM. I'm Melissa Clark in Canberra, coming to you from Ngunnawal country and acknowledging other custodians. The United Kingdom will soon have a new Prime Minister, its seventh in a decade, after Sir Keir Starmer announced he's resigning from the top job. Former Mayor of Manchester, Andy Burnham, appears poised to replace Sir Keir, with Labour colleagues hoping the newly elected MP will reverse the party's declining popularity. Europe correspondent Elias Kluwer reports.
4: Sir Keir Starmer emerged from his residence at 10 Downing Street to applause. The curtain was about to fall on his time as UK Prime Minister.
5: Thank you.
4: He appeared nervous and he composed himself before announcing that he was resigning.
5: The question my party is asking now is whether I am best placed to lead us into the next general election. I have heard the answer and I accept that answer with good grace. That is why I will resign as leader of the Labour Party.
4: As his five-minute speech was about to come to an end, the former lawyer and civil servant, who often presents a stoic public face, showed a side of him voters have rarely seen, emotion.
5: And when I leave the biggest job in the country, I shall spend more time on the most important job, being the best husband I can to my fantastic wife, Vic, who has been a rock by my side through good times and bad, and being the best dad I can to my beautiful children, who are my pride and my joy. Thank you very much.
4: Dan Bloom, a journalist at Politico, watched Sir Keir's speech from the press area on Downing Street.
6: This has been deeply, deeply personal for him, and you could really feel that, and he's been kind of dragged out by his fingernails.
4: 2 years ago, Sir Keir Starmer won a general election in a landslide, becoming just the fifth UK Labour leader to win government from opposition. But a series of policy missteps and backflips and an inability to cut through with messaging saw his popularity within the electorate plummet and his support among his colleagues collapse. Shortly after Sir Keir announced his resignation, a flustered Andy Burnham, surrounded by reporters and cameras, was boarding a train from Manchester to London.
7: How are you feeling today? All right?
8: It's the honoured to be sworn in as the mayor, the new MP for Makerfield, and that's my focus today.
4: Mr Burnham won the Makerfield by-election last week, leaving his role as mayor of Manchester to re-enter British Parliament so he could challenge for the Labour leadership. He's confirmed again that he will stand, and he now appears to have a clear path to number 10. His most likely

0: Ackley rival Wes Streeting says he'll now throw his support behind Mr Burnham.
1: We could spend the next few weeks, we could spend the summer splitting hairs on small differences, or we can pull together and we can unite.
0: Political journalist Dan Bloom says rumours are rife in Westminster.
2: The big question today is Wes Streeting doing a deal with Andy Burnham?
0: Andy Burnham has become one of Labor's most popular politicians, making gains on local issues. But how he'll lead a country remains unclear. This is Elias Kluwer in London, reporting for AM.
3: The first day of high-level negotiations between the US and Iran in Switzerland have wrapped up, with mediators saying a good foundation has been laid. The head of the US delegation, Vice President J.D. Vance, says Tehran has agreed to let UN nuclear inspectors back into the country, though Iran's foreign minister says no new commitments have been made. Major hurdles remain on the Strait of Hormuz and the conflict in Lebanon, as Bridget Rollison reports from Jerusalem.
4: Hello, everybody, and good morning to everybody back in the United States.
5: After 18 hours of tense talks between the US and Iran, Vice President J.D. Vance says amid the friction, they found a way forward.
4: There was a little bit of threatening, there was a little bit of whining, but at the end of the day, the talks continued and we made great progress.
5: The biggest breakthrough, he says, is Tehran agreeing to let UN inspectors back into the country to monitor its nuclear sites to ensure the program is peaceful.
4: That is a major milestone for the American people and the first step in permanently denuclearizing or permanently ending a nuclear weapons program in Iran.
5: Inspections were a key part of the 2015 Obama-era nuclear deal that US President Donald Trump tore up in 2018. Since then, Iran's restricted access and then last year all but ended inspections after US and Israeli strikes on its nuclear sites.
4: We laid a very good foundation for a successful final deal.
5: But there's a lot that stands in the way. Tensions over the conflict in Lebanon and control over the Strait of Hormuz have threatened to derail the negotiations. To try to mitigate that, a direct communication line will be set up to avoid clashes in the key shipping route, while a separate hotline will report suspected ceasefire violations between Israel and the Iran-backed militant group Hezbollah to try to stop them spiralling into wider conflict. But Israel's been left out of the negotiations, and in its communities on the border with Lebanon, there's anger that Washington is trying to dictate what happens next.
6: They are not here in the region, so they don't really know.
7: While the American president is dictating the policy of the Americans, let the Israeli dictate the policy of the Israelis. You cannot force ceasefire.
5: The US is trying to hold up its end of the deal with Iran, which includes a commitment to end fighting on all fronts, including in Lebanon, by pressuring one of its closest allies to pull back. But Israel's Prime Minister, Benjamin Netanyahu, has reiterated his forces will not be leaving the region.
8: Our fighters in southern Lebanon have full freedom of action to thwart any direct or emerging threat against them or against the residents of the north. I firmly insist that we remain in the security zone in southern Lebanon for as long as necessary in order to protect the residents of the north and all citizens of the state.
5: The senior US and Iranian delegations have now left Switzerland, but technical talks will continue this week as negotiators try to turn this fragile 60-day pause in fighting into long-lasting peace. This is Bridget Rollison in Jerusalem, reporting for AM.
3: Back home, with the national auction clearance rate at its lowest level since the start of the COVID-19 pandemic, there are questions about how a housing market slowdown might influence other parts of the economy. Reduced demand for housing spells falling housing prices, and that could have flow-on effects to consumer spending, as Rachel Hayter reports.
9: Fewer than half of homes at auction are being sold, and retiree Philip Scott is in two minds about that.
10: A bit of a slowdown in the market is a good thing for the younger ones, but on the other side of the fence, many retirees They may be relying on the value in their property to be able to fund some of the things they may wish to do during retirement.
9: Cotality data shows the national auction clearance rate has dipped to 47%, the first time it's dropped below 50% since April 2020. And reduced demand for housing means cheaper houses. But Mr. Scott, who's the president of the Sydney St George branch of the Australian Independent Retirees Association, says members are worried about the declining value of their biggest financial asset.
10: For some of those who perhaps are on pensions, they rely on the value in the property to be able to buy their position in retirement village.
9: It's a concern that can play out in the economy through reduced consumer spending in a phenomenon called the wealth effect, as Deputy Chief Economist at AMP Diana Messina explains.
11: When your wealth declines, you normally tend to see reduction spending. Now, it's quite a theoretical concept. There is some evidence of a wealth effect. Probably depends on what else is going on in the economy at the time, like the labour market, wages growth. But that's what people worry about, that lower wealth in the housing market means that consumption takes a bit of a hit.
9: Apart from a potential consumer spending downturn, falling house prices could impact other areas of the economy too, because Australians have so much money tied up in the great Australian dream.
11: Housing is an incredibly large sector of the economy, about 13% on my calculation in terms of how much it supplies to the economy.
9: Diana Messina says the majority of that 13% is made up of mortgages, but also
11: things like real estate services, residential construction, and the slowing in property prices could mean that those areas soften a little bit.
9: But not by much.
11: Our forecast is for a pretty shallow decline in prices. A 5% drop is not that large in the scheme of other property price downturns that we've had.
9: AMP's expectation is that as prices fall into early next year, homes will start to be seen as more affordable, which will see a return in demand.
12: Rachel Hayter. And that's early AM for today. Just briefly in finance, oil's lower, Brent crude trading at $78.31 US a barrel, and the Aussie dollar's lower, buying 70 US cents. I'm Melissa Clark. It's now 6:15.
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16: Hey, good morning to you on this Tuesday, the 23rd of June. 23rd of June means that Territory Day is just 8 days away. I did notice when I was driving in this morning that all of those usual outlets have got those big banners out the front saying, fireworks on sale soon. And, you know, maybe you're saving your dollar bucks and getting ready to buy all those big things that go bang in the sky. But get this, I'm going to talk more about it with my wingwoman for today, Brittany, before 6:30. The Chief Minister's Office has just sent out a media release. I really want to know your thoughts on this because they've just announced that the Chief Minister, Leah Fenocchiaro, has got a firework named after her. I just thought that was kind of fun, but also pretty hilarious. I don't know what your thoughts on that are, but the Chief Minister announcing she's got a firework named after her. It's called the Pocket Rocket. I don't know who named the firework. I don't know the history of this or how it came about, but the Pocket Rocket firework has been named in honour of the Chief Minister, Leah Fenocchiaro. What are your thoughts on that? Is it a fizzer or a banger to have a firework named after your chief minister? Or is that just another thing that we can add to what we love about living here in the Northern Territory? Just all of these random things. You can let me know on 1300 057 222, a fizzer or a banger to have the chief minister with a firework named after her. Pocket Rocket. It's going to be one of the many fireworks lighting the skies. The media release saying that the Pocket Rocket is among 250 tonnes of fireworks hidden at a secret Darwin location in the countdown to Territory Day on the 1st of July. Now, to be honest, when I read this media release, I thought, oh, is it April Fool's Day or something? Because it does have that sort of vibe to it. But no, it's not. As we know, it's the 23rd of June. So what are your thoughts on the firework that is named after our Chief Minister, the Pocket Rocket? You can let me know on 1300 057 222. It is 17 past six. I'll talk more about it with my wingwoman, Brittany, before 6:30. Feels fitting. I think we need this song. A definite banger from Katy Perry. Good morning to you.

0: 21 past six. You've got a top temperature today of, what do you have actually? Let me see. You've got 32 degrees and it's nice and sunny. Your next high tide of 5.87 metres just a few minutes after 12 o'clock. And sunrise at 7 past 7 this morning. That song by Katy Perry was, of course, called Firework because off the back of the news that came through from the Chief Minister's office just earlier this morning, announcing that the Chief Minister, Leah Finocchiaro, has got a firework named after her, known as the Pocket Rocket. Do you reckon you could come up with a better named firework for the Chief Minister? Maybe you've got your own ideas of what name she should be attaching to a firework if we're naming it after her. Let me know on 0487 99 1057. I'll talk more about this next with Brittany.
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0: The things you need to know on this Tuesday, the 23rd of June, with Brittany Austin. Good morning to you.
1: Good morning, Jess.
0: Tell me some of the stuff I need to know about.
1: All right. It's been big news. You've been hearing it everywhere. Keir Starmer, Prime Minister of the United Kingdom, has officially resigned. This was following weeks and weeks of speculation of a leadership challenge. And it's highly speculated that Andy Burnham, the new Minister for Makerfield, is going to run for PM. So that's all pretty much to be expected. But it does mark the seventh Prime Minister in 10 years.
0: Yeah, that's pretty extraordinary, isn't it? Like, we think that we go through leaders like we do undies, but in the UK, they're doing better.
1: I think it's wild because, like, we introduced legislation, so we would stop doing that. Like, is it time for them to be doing that overseas? Yeah. Now, something else to be thinking about at the moment is a poll from the Lowy Institute shows that Australia is actually undergoing historic decline in support for multiculturalism and amid a rise in fear and pessimism. So people aren't feeling good about multicultural society, and I suppose it's not really that unexpected given the huge push that we've seen from parties like Pauline Hanson's One Nation for a monoculture in Australia. Mm. So the Lowy Institute does also have a bunch of other statistics in there that are pretty interesting, showing something like 31% of people have faith the US is going to act responsibly in global politics on the world stage.
0: Have faith?
1: Yeah, 31%.
0: Wow. Okay.
1: So about one in three people think that they will do the right thing, and only about one in five people actually think Donald Trump is going to do the right thing.
0: Wow.
1: At any given point.
0: Yeah, right. Okay. That's all interesting stuff. That I love all of these numbers that get crunched all the time. I think sometimes, you know, how many people participate in these polls, you know, because often there's lots of differing opinion, just even when you're talking to people out and about, your friends. I don't know, maybe we just need to poll our life 24/7. That's what it feels like, you know?
1: This is you making a hard pivot from radio into statistics.
0: Yeah, yeah. I like that you're getting what I'm putting down there.
1: Yeah,
0: yeah, absolutely. I mean, we are doing a bit of a poll. Well, not really a poll, but, you know, talking about this announcement from the Chief Minister that she's got a firework named after her, known as the Pocket Rocket.
1: The Pocket Rocket. What an honour. That's what she's saying, at least. She's saying, I feel so honoured to have a firework named after me. And I think I probably would too if someone named a firework after me.
0: Really? Would you? Yeah. And then you're just going to blow you up in the sky.
1: Yeah, but it'd be really pretty, Jess. It'd feel really interesting when it happens.
0: I know. I'm not being a naysayer. I just think it is kind of hilarious. I mean, you know, maybe you could come up with a different name other than the Pocket Rocket when it comes to a firework that's named after our Chief Minister. If you've got some other names that you might want to attach to this thing that's going to be blown up in the sky, you can let me know on 0487 991 0057. Do we know the detail behind it, where the idea came from?
1: Totally clear, but what we do know is that in amongst the 250 tons of fireworks that are in the top end, or in the Northern Territory, all of it, this is going to be amongst them. So I suppose keep an eye out for the Pocket Rocket, knowing that that is for our dear sweet Chief Minister.
0: Yeah, and I wonder, is it going to have a picture of her face? Because there were those Donald Trump ones last year, weren't there?
1: Yeah, over the last couple of years, where there would be like these huge, massive things with a cartoon of Donald Trump. So is there going to be a cartoon of Leah Finocchiaro? What should that look like?
0: Yeah, well, you know, I'm turning to you for inspiration this morning, dear listener. It felt like an episode of Utopia when I read the media release, I've got to be honest, because I thought, wow, this is, I don't know, has a premier had a firework named after them? I suppose they're illegal elsewhere in Australia, aren't they? So maybe not.
1: I think that's what makes the territory special is that, yeah, we go, how do we honour one of our senior politicians? Let's put her on a firework, send her up into the sky.
0: Blow her up. Yeah, the boss of the NT. We've got a firework named the Pocket Rocket. If you can come up with a better name for this firework that is named after the Chief Minister, then let me know on 0487 991 0057. Do you lean into Territory Day, Britt?
1: Here's the thing. So I lived in Queensland for 10 years. I love Territory Day. I went away for a long time. I came back and I went, actually, this is something really special. This is incredible. And if I talk to it, if I talk about it to other people from other states, they always go, what? Why? What do you mean you just set off fireworks? Isn't that really dangerous? And I go, yes. And that's the joy of it. It's incredible.
0: You know, especially in the driest time of the year, we just like to burn all of the things.
1: In the streets, in front of people's houses, they notoriously tip over. At least I would say one in four fireworks will tip over and shoot everywhere. But that's part of it.
0: I know. It makes me a bit nervous, actually. But anyway, there is something I do like about it. I think the cowboy aspect of it, I feel it just, there's something about the unruliness of it that I find quite, I feel sentimental about in a way. I don't know why. It's just something.
1: Yeah, I think.

0: also like it's so lovely when you're, so I don't love loud noises, but I do love the image of fireworks. So you can just be around, look outside, and there'll be fireworks everywhere. And I know of people who have booked their wedding day to be on Territory Day so they get free fireworks in all their pictures.
1: Strategic. Right? Strategic. Hey, I had a few texts from you on 0487991057. Someone saying should call it the fizzer. someone else saying, g'day, Jess. The Chief Minister's fireworks is neither a fizzer nor a banger. It's a cracker, like a Jats. Oh, that's a good one.
0: That's good. Some clever people.
1: A Jats cracker. I like it. Good morning to the person who has said, some may say it's the most substance we will get from this Chief Minister. So some big thoughts from you this morning. You can keep them coming.

0: Prime Minister until a new Labour leader is chosen. And former Greater Manchester Mayor and new Labour MP Andy Burnham is expected to stand for the position. Like Brittany was saying, they've had something like 6 or 7 Prime Ministers in 10 years. So some extraordinary numbers there out of the UK. Let me know your thoughts this morning on this announcement from the Chief Minister's office that she, the leader of our big boss of the Northern Territory, has a firework named after her, the Pocket Rocket. Can you come up with a better name? You can let me know on 0487 991 057. It is coming up to news time, approaching 6:30. On the other side, I've got your regular hangout time with one of the elected members of the City of Darwin. Today, hanging out with a councillor from Lyons Ward. If you live in Lyons Ward and you've got an issue that you want to bring to their attention, you can get in touch with me via the text line or you can give me a ring. That's coming up after 6:30.
1: Good morning, Darlene Jean Wong with ABC News. A pedestrian is in a serious condition at Royal Darwin Hospital after being hit by a car in Acacia Hills in Darwin's outer rural area. At around 4:10 this morning, police received report that a driver hit an adult male pedestrian on Chibnall Road. The driver is cooperating with police and has returned negative drug and alcohol tests. A crime scene has been established with the road blocked between Leonino Road and Old Bino Road. The Barclayshire Mayor says he was disappointed when a major community mediation program was paused in the region when funding was still available. Almost half of the $1.65 million set aside for mediation under the Barclay Regional deal hasn't been spent, 7 years since the 10-year deal was signed. The Territory Government says it's re-establishing the process after a family feud turned fatal in Tennant Creek over a week ago. Sid Vashist says the region needs ongoing support.
2: To Chief Minister and Cabinet's credit, I think they're just finally working towards the implementing and bringing back the mediators here. But why would you stop good programs? That seems to be a cyclical cycle, and I'm personally over talking about it again and again. When things are working, you don't stop. You continue them, you provide more funding.
1: The Northern Territory's Aboriginal Affairs Minister says his government is working to improve living conditions and family safety in Alice Springs to try to prevent similar cases to the alleged abduction and murder of Kumanjai Little Baby. The NT police said the 5-year-old's mother had put her daughter to bed at a town camp house she was visiting where people were drinking before the child was taken 8 weeks ago. Alice Springs community leaders are calling for the federal and NT governments to reveal how their spending on Indigenous housing and services is delivering outcomes. Minister Steve Edgington says his government is doing what it can to support families.
3: Overall, we're doing everything we can to ensure that residents living in town camps, residents living in remote communities are safe, secure and have the services that they need to maintain their homes and live a safe and happy life.
1: Overseas, world leaders are expressing their gratitude to outgoing Prime Minister Sir Keir Starmer following his resignation. Patricia Tiano has more.
4: Several leaders have thanked Sir Keir for his commitment to improving UK relations with their country, including France's President Emmanuel Macron, Ireland's Taoiseach Micheál Martin, and Canada's Prime Minister Mark Carney, who says the world is safer and that allies are more united due to Mr. Starmer's efforts. Ukrainian President Volodymyr Zelensky also thanked Sir Keir for his support and always striving to do what will truly help. Sir Keir will remain as a caretaker PM until a new leader is chosen. It's been speculated that newly sworn-in member for Makerfield, Andy Burnham, will succeed him. But nominations to enter the leadership contest remain open until mid-July.
1: US Vice President J.D. Vance is hailing the latest round talks with Iran in Switzerland a success, saying Tehran agreed to let UN nuclear inspectors back into the country. Bridget Rollison reports.
5: After 18 hours of negotiations, Vice President J.D. Vance says the biggest breakthrough is Iran agreeing to invite nuclear inspectors back to monitor its nuclear sites to ensure the program is peaceful. Inspections were a key part of the 2015 Obama-era nuclear deal the US President Donald Trump tore up in 2018. The US has also announced measures on the Strait of Hormuz and the conflict in Lebanon. Direct communication lines will be set up to avoid clashes in the key shipping route and to report suspected ceasefire violations between Israel

0: Israel and Hezbollah to try to stop tensions escalating.
1: Back home, local ecologists are concerned about the impact H5 bird influenza could have on native species if the virus spreads to the Northern Territory. Two deaths have been confirmed as a result of the disease in Western Australia over the past week, with the NT government asking Territorians to be on alert for dead or dying birds. Graham Sawyer of Biodiversity Watch says if the disease reaches the top end by way of migrating shorebirds, the impact could be catastrophic.
2: The governments tend to be focused on the agricultural risks and the risks to the chicken industry and those sort of things. But from an environmental perspective, our broad-based biodiversity is something that we're really concerned about. All that biodiversity and all those bird species and stuff are really frontline protections against other diseases coming in on insects and the like.
1: This is ABC News.

0: The Great Balls of Fire of the Northern Territory, just 8 days away, Territory Day, where the sky gets lit and maybe your pets get scared. How you feel about Territory Day? There are a few differing opinions, but just announced earlier this morning is that the Chief Minister of the Northern Territory, Leah Fenocchiaro, she's got a firework named after her, the Pocket Rocket. I want to know this morning whether you can come up with a better name. You can send me a text on 0487 99 1057. Someone on the text line saying, what about this one? Is there a firework called, we don't know if this will work, no evidence, but let's spend your money on it anyway. That's the one we should name after the Chief Minister. It's not very catchy, says this person on the text line. It's, well, I love your thoughts though. You know, you can get as creative as you want. It can be sharp and short. You can have a little bit more of a mouthful. I'll take anything this morning on ABC Darwin. You can send me a text or give me a call on 1300 057 222. Can you come up with a better, more aptly named firework for the Chief Minister after it was announced this morning that she's got one called the Pocket Rocket? You can let me know. It is 24 to 7 on this Tuesday morning. Going to catch up with one of your local elected members as well in the next little while. If you do call anywhere from the Narrows through to Bayview, Stuart Park, Perap, in the eyes of the City of Darwin, you live in the Lions Ward. So if there's an issue that you want to bring to your locally elected member's attention, then get in touch with me. She'll be with you in the next 5 minutes or so.
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0: Ruby Cuthbertson is at the Bureau of Meteorology this morning. Hello, Ruby.
2: Good morning, Jeff.
0: It was nice and fresh this morning. Not as cool as yesterday, though. What was going on? The winds were high yesterday, hey?
2: Yeah, it was quite fresh around the top end yesterday, especially around those coastal waters. We had coastal wind warnings around all of the top end coastal areas. Slightly easing off a bit today. We've seen temperatures, as you mentioned, slightly warmer as well in the Darwin area, minimum 21 overnight, and the rural area getting to 18. And today, we're expecting similar dry season conditions, just a little less windy around the coastal areas. Still quite fresh if you're heading out on the boat, though. We're going to see, around 15 to 20 knots around the whole top end coastal waters, and then that'll start to ease off around the western top end as we go through the week, but remaining fresh throughout the eastern top end.
0: Okay.
2: That's pretty much the story.
0: No wind warnings or anything out for those on the water?
2: No wind warnings. It is marginal, so, still keep an eye out.
0: Mm-hmm. Okay. And some temperatures for today?
2: Yeah, so around Darwin, it's going to get to 32 today and a similar overnight minimum tonight. And then rural area, 33, same story with the minimum. Katherine is going to be 30 today, minimum 14 tonight. And Nhulunbuy is going to be 28 today with a few showers around and 21 tonight.
0: Perfect. Does that mean that our humidity this morning and yesterday was, I'm guessing, fairly low?
2: Yeah, pretty low, 50% overnight, roughly, and expecting, similar story today, maybe around 40, 50% in the afternoon.
0: Delightful. And how do you feel about Territory Day? Ruby, I have just been talking about that this morning.
2: I love it. I think it's so fun.
0: Do you get out there and blow some things up?
2: Yeah, of course.
0: Wow. How much money do you reckon you spent?
2: Oh, I reckon probably around $100. But then, when that's combined with everyone else's $100 goes a fair way.
0: Wow. Look at you, Ruby.
2: Yeah, get out there.
0: Just a little firework fiend. I love it. Well, you know, the Chief Minister's got a firework named after her now, known as the Pocket Rocket. So maybe they'll be hotly selling out as well. Who knows? Would you buy one?
2: Oh, yeah, sure. Why not? Give it a go.
0: See if it's a banger or a fizzer.
2: I'll report back.
0: Yes, please do. All right, we'll chat to you soon. Thank you.
2: Thank you.
0: That is Ruby Cuthbertson from the Bureau of Meteorology. And no, I'm not making up. You're not in an episode of Utopia. The Chief Minister of the Northern Territory, Leah Fenocchiaro, does have a firework named after her. It's known as the Pocket Rocket. It was just announced this morning. I'm not sure where the idea came from, whose idea it was, but a pretty interesting one nonetheless. Do you reckon you could come up with a better name than the Pocket Rocket? You can let me know on 0487 991057. It is 20 to 7 on this Tuesday, the 23rd of June. You're in for a delightful start to the day, as you just heard Ruby say. The temperature's really nice, low humidity this afternoon as well. So get out and about, embrace everything that there is to love about this place. And look, if you do live in Bayview, Darwin City, the Gardens, the Narrows, Larrakia, perhaps Stewart Park, or Warner, in the eyes of the city of Darwin, you live in the Lions Ward. And every Tuesday, I do catch up with one of the locally elected members around the Darwin municipality to find out what everyone's talking about. And this morning, the councillor, Nicole Brown, is from Lions Ward. Good morning, Nicole.
3: Morning. How are you?
0: I'm well. This is the first time you and I have had a chat on the Brekkie program. Why did you decide to run for council?
3: I wanted more for our people, Jess. You know, the community spirit. I'm born and bred here. The community spirit that I grew up with, I saw it missing. And, yeah, I wanted to see if we could bring a bit of old Darwin back to the area and, yeah, really get in there and listening to people. I'm really lucky to be alongside two other amazing Territorians in the Lions Board. So, yeah, having a bit of fun getting out there and just listening to what people are talking about.
0: What do you mean you saw the community spirit and wanting to bring back a bit of old Darwin? How are you doing that?
3: Look, I think just really getting out there and listening. The Darwin I grew up in, I feel like, has changed a lot. And just seeing how we can bring that spirit back, that camaraderie, not defined by lines on maps because I live in this ward and you live in that ward. Really getting out there and encouraging people to get to know their neighbour, get people talking again, and, you know, that kindness back into community.
0: And how's that going for you?
3: Yeah, it's really good. Like I said, lucky enough to work alongside two other amazing local mob here and getting out and about with each other in the community. Sam Weston and Mick Palmer, we've got, I think, 6 or 7 suburbs within our ward boundaries, and we've made a commitment to get out there and hear from our residents look, every day, but we do monthly community engagement in our different suburbs. In the city of City last month, the month of May, we've got a pop-up coming up this Saturday in Stewart Park opposite the shop. So really encouraging residents to come out and have a chat with us about what's working and what's not working.
0: And what are some of the main issues that people are raising with you?
3: Things within our control, things without our control. There were some really interesting conversations coming up in Bayview, speed limits, people speeding throughout the streets, a lot of cleanup after Cyclone Fina, midges of all things. I cannot control midges in Bayview. A lot of tourists in the city. So we had our community engagement pop up last month. So a lot of tourists walking along the Esplanade, people's concerns with traffics and being able to turn left or turn right at different intersections, lights, antisocial behaviour. So a whole gamut of different things that either council has remit for or doesn't.
0: Mm. And that's an interesting thing, right? You know, as a locally elected member, people do see you as, you know, their connection to the bureaucracy, I suppose. So do come to you for some answers. How do you go about making those answers come to life? Like, you actually taking those issues to council?
3: 100%. So look, when things are reported to us, either via email, via phone, via text, face-to-face, there is always a follow-up. And like I said, there are some things that council is able to help with, and then there are some things that aren't. But we've got a really good team within the city of Darwin that actually does that advocacy piece really well. So roads, rates and rubbish is what we're known for, but there is more to it than that. But anything outside that remit, we're able to push, I guess, issues up the chain. Whether we're actually able to make a difference or not, I guess, remains to be seen. But really, really out there trying to advocate for our residents.
0: Well, one of the things I've been speaking a little bit about on the Brekkie program over the last couple of weeks is the need for a seat at a bus stop on the Stuart Highway. It was brought to my attention by Margaret, who actually lives in Brinkham but uses this particular bus route outbound on the Stuart Highway. I know that council isn't responsible for bus seats, but I wonder, after having a listen to what Margaret says here, whether you would support and maybe potentially push this up the chain.
4: So I'm concerned about a bus stop at Stuart Park, and it's lacking a seat for people to sit on. After all, we all know that bus stops should have seats. It's the number 103 bus stop, and it's the one on the left-hand side coming out of town.
0: So that was Margaret in Brinkin, who got in touch a couple of weeks ago asking for a seat to be installed at the bus stop. Just how difficult could it be? Is that something that you would be able to agitate for?
3: Yeah, Jess, for sure, 100%. I myself caught a bus with my nephew over the weekend and really see the need, especially for our old people, somewhere comfy to sit as they wait for public transport. Again, I think I mentioned a little bit earlier, it's not our remit, that's an NT government issue, but something that we can actively champion for more bus stops, more seating at bus stops, especially for our elderly and, you know, when inclement weather as well.
0: Absolutely. All right. Well, if you could keep me posted on how that goes, because we're big Brekkie bus stops lovers here on ABC Darwin. So do keep me posted. What else is happening in Lions Ward? What are people celebrating?
3: Oh, look, there's a lot that's coming up, Jess. We've got the 2026 Darwin Fusion Festival, Beak and Regatta. I heard earlier Leah's named a firework after herself. We've got the 1st of July Territory Day celebrations coming up. We've had it's the season. I'm sitting out on my balcony. I live in Darwin City on the sort of the fringe of the city in Stuart Park, and I'm looking out watching the sunrise. And this is the time that we're all out. We're all connecting, you know, encouraging people to get out there and meet others that they've never met before. Darwin really is the place to be at this time of the year.
0: All right. Really good to talk to you this morning, Nicole. Thank you.
3: Thanks, Jess.
0: That is Nicole Brown. She is one of your elected members for the Lions Ward. Just getting you up to speed there on some of the things she's working on. And it sounds like good news, potentially pushing this bus seat conversation further up the chain after you and I have been talking about it over the last couple of weeks on ABC Darwin Breakfast. It is 13 to 7 on this Tuesday morning, asking you this morning for your thoughts. And maybe you can come up with a better name for a firework that has been named the Pocket Rocket after the Chief Minister of the Northern Territory. If you could come up with a better name, what would it be? Someone on the text line saying the Virtue Signaller on 0487 991 0 57. Also, good morning to Pippin in Virginia, who said the Chief Minister's new firework, call it the Fizzer. You can let me know if you've got a better name. Give me a buzz on 1300 057 222. It is 13 to 7.
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0: Yeah, just doing a little bit of a fuel watch this morning, because when I was driving in, my mouth hit the ground like it often does when I saw the price of petrol unleaded, $1.59.5. What's going on? I feel like we're being lulled into a false sense of security in some ways. Anyway, that's where unleaded is sitting today, $1.59.5. Diesel sitting at $1.77.5. Your fuel watch for this morning.

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2: Australia's only cat historian tells the surprising and complicated story of our famous and infamous felines. 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
8: Lots of stuff happening in the world of sport, especially if you are into the World Cup. Now, a score spoiler alert. I have been requested to do that when I talk about the World Cup, which is fair enough. France are taking on Iraq right now. And currently, I can tell you the score. But like I said, if you do want to watch the match later on, turn off right now and then turn me back on. So what are the scores doing for the World Cup right now? Like I said, in the 21st minute, France taking on Iraq, and France ahead 1-0 at the moment against Iraq. You've also got a match between Norway and Senegal happening, and Jordan versus Algeria as well coming up later today. So lots of stuff when it comes to the World Cup. In the world of tennis, I'm going to mispronounce this, no doubt, but Marketa Vondrousova has been suspended for 4 years for refusing an anti-doping test. The International Tennis Integrity Agency issued the ban, saying that the player refused a test in December. So she's banned until the 21st of June 2030. So a four-year ban there. In the world of AFL, the Sydney Swans AFL player Taylor Adams has announced his retirement, effective immediately. So some sad news there if you're a Swannies fan. Adams played 229 matches in a 15-year career for GWS, Collingwood and Sydney. The 32-year-old Taylor Adams has been restricted from playing in recent years due to persistent injuries. So announcing his retirement from the Sydney Swans effective immediately. Just some of the sport news that you need to know today at 5 to 7 on ABC Darwin. With me, Jess Ong, you've got a top temperature of 32 degrees and sunny. It sounds like a perfect day out there, much like yesterday as well. Your sunrise at 7 minutes past seven. On the other side of 7 o'clock, I don't know if you heard in the news yesterday about an incident that happened involving someone jumping into a croc enclosure. They were on the run, in fact, from the police. And it happened last week at Crocodilus Park, with this particular person finding themselves in the same enclosure as a few crocodiles. What was the story exactly? I'm going to bring you up to speed with that on the other side of 7 o'clock. But also this morning, talking about the news out of the Chief Minister's office that our very own Leah Finocchiaro has a firework named after her ahead of Territory Day. She's one of 250 tonnes of fireworks that are held at a secret location in Darwin until the 1st of July. Imagine knowing where that secret location was. I wonder how many people know exactly where that is. And if they just had a few too many beers one night, got a bit loose-lipped, would they reveal the location? How are you trusted with those things? Anyway, the Chief Minister's firework, known as the Pocket Rocket, is one of 250 tonnes that are housed at this secret location. Can you come up with a better title, a better name for a firework for our Chief Minister? You can let me know on 1300 057 222. Brittany's found me a little piece from the TV show Brooklyn Nine-Nine about naming a pigeon. Maybe it can provide you with some inspiration.
9: I'd like to hear Captain Holt's thoughts on a name.
10: Very well. My thoughts are, who cares?
9: Give us a name, Raymond. Weigh in on this. It's your job now.
10: No.
9: A name. Petey or Paulie, which is it?
10: What does it matter? Why'd you even choose a pigeon anyway? It's a terrible mascot.
9: Because they're a staple of New York. They're non-threatening and they're everywhere.
10: They're carriers of disease and they eat garbage.
9: Name the pigeon, Raymond.
10: You can't make me.
9: I can make you and I will name the pigeon. That's an order.
10: Paulie.
9: Thank you. Was that so hard?
8: Paulie the Pigeon. That was from the TV show Brooklyn Nine-Nine, where they had to name, very reluctantly, a pigeon mascot. So what would you name the firework after our Chief Minister? It's officially called the Pocket Rocket, with the media release that was sent out earlier this morning. Going into some detail, let me see here what it says exactly. To have a firework named after me, says the Chief, to celebrate Territory Day is a huge honour and a lot of fun. I went to war last year to save our fireworks on behalf of the territory in the latest battle in our fight for self-government, says the Chief Minister in her media release this morning, saying that the pocket rocket firework is small but mighty and makes an impact just like the territory. So can you come up with a better name for a firework named after the Chief Minister? Currently the Pocket Rocket. If you've got some more inspiration, you can let me know on 0487 99 1057.
0: Definition Dilemma.
8: Well, you need to match the word to the definition, which this morning was to trick or deceive someone, often by confusing them. And it was a hard one this morning. No one got it. No right guesses. Although Noni in Brisbane, my committed definition dilemma player, said dupe. Be careful not to let online scammers dupe you into sharing your passwords. The word for this morning, the correct word, despite that nice try from Noni in Brisbane, was actually bamboozle. To trick or deceive someone, often by confusing them. I'll have another definition dilemma for you a little bit later on this week on ABC Darwin. I do keep you company from 5:30 every single morning on 105.7 ABC Darwin, but also on ABC Listen as well. So you can carry me in your pocket alongside the pocket rocket firework named after our Chief Minister. If you can come up with a better name, let me know. Someone on the text line saying, didn't they name a swimming pool after Harold Holt? Maybe they did. They did, apparently. So, yeah, the things that politicians are named after, a swimming pool after Harold Holt, which does feel a little bit maybe inappropriate. Anyway, if you can come up with a better name for the Chief Minister's firework, it's currently the Pocket Rocket, but let me know if you've got a better one on 0487 99 1057. On the other side of the 6 o'clock news, you're going to hear a little bit more about how this particular person on the run from the police found themselves inside a crocodile enclosure at Crocodilus Park. What exactly happened? How did they rectify the situation? And most importantly, how did they get the person out, and were any crocs harmed in the process? You'll find out after 7 o'clock.
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0: After another man's death, people in the Barkly region ask why mediation funds remain unspent. Andy Burnham poised to become the UK's next Prime Minister, and Lionel Messi becomes the all-time leading goal scorer at soccer's World Cup. This is ABC News. Good morning, I'm Darlene Jean Wong. The Northern Territory government is facing criticism over failing to continue a major mediation program in the Barkly region. Emma Masters reports.
1: When a two-year-old girl was brutally raped in Tennant Creek in 2018, all levels of government funded a deal to address complex issues in the Barkly region. This included $1.65 million to support community mediation. But 7 years later, $800,000 remains unspent. Local Mayor Sid Fascist says mediation is vital.
2: When the mediators have actually started to get runs on board, unfortunately they've been asked to pack and leave.
1: In the aftermath of recent unrest and the stabbing death of a 21-year-old, the Territory Government says mediators will resume their work in the town.
0: Alice Springs leaders are calling on the federal and Northern Territory governments to open up the hundreds of millions of dollars they're spending trying to tackle crime, dysfunction and poverty to an independent audit to reveal outcomes to the community. Coalition leader Angus Taylor and NT Senator Jacinta Numpa-Jimpa Price last week reiterated calls for an audit after visiting the mother of the five-year-old Kumanjai little baby allegedly murdered in the town. Federal Indigenous Australians Minister Malandiri McCarthy says an audit is unnecessary, saying government funding is improving family safety and housing. But governance officer at the Alice Springs Lur Tipper Aboriginal Corporation and native title holder Graham Smith says too much money is being spent for too little result.
3: We want to know where the money's going in Alice Springs, because it appears as though a lot of people are being funded, but for what? And we know that a lot of programs are being duplicated in terms of funding. So you've got the same program being rolled out by two or three players in town.
0: A male pedestrian is in a serious condition at Royal Darwin Hospital after being hit by a car in Acacia Hills in Darwin's outer rural area early this morning. At around 10 past four, police received a report an adult male pedestrian had been hit on Chibnall Road. The driver is cooperating with police and has returned negative drug and alcohol tests. A crime scene has been established with the road blocked between Leonino Road and Old Bino Road. Overseas, the former mayor of Manchester, Andy Burnham, is in good position to become the UK's new Prime Minister following Sir Keir Starmer's resignation. Here's Elias Kluwer.
4: Sir Keir Starmer has acknowledged that his party has lost confidence in him and confirmed he'll be resigning. His most likely successor is Andy Burnham, who last week won a by-election in the north of England and was sworn into Parliament just hours after Sir Keir announced he'd be stepping down. Mr. Burnham's most likely rival for the leadership has said he won't be contesting, which means the 56-year-old could be elevated to the Labour leadership unopposed. Labour MPs moved to oust the sitting PM after bad polling and a terrible showing at the last council elections, where right-wing populist party Reform made huge gains in traditional Labour heartland.
0: US Vice President J.D. Vance says there's been significant progress in talks between the US and Iran in Switzerland on limiting Tehran's nuclear program. Here's Bridget Rollison.
5: The high-level Iranian and US delegations have left Switzerland after 18 hours of negotiations that Vice President J.D. Vance said laid good foundations for a final deal to end the war. The biggest breakthrough, he says, is that Iran has agreed to let nuclear inspectors back into the country to monitor its nuclear sites. Iran restricted access to monitors after US President Donald Trump tore up the Obama-era nuclear deal in 2018 and ended inspections after the US and Israeli strikes on its sites last year. J.D. Vance says a direct line of communication has also been set up to keep the Strait of Hormuz open.
0: Back home, Northern Territory ecologists say they're particularly concerned about the impact H5 bird flu could have on native species in the Top End. Two deaths have been confirmed as a result of the virus in Western Australia over the past week as governments prepare against the spread of the disease. Graham Sawyer from Biodiversity Watch says species around the world have reacted differently to H5 and its impact on Top End birds is unknown.
6: Some of those birds have got migratory patterns which take them into Asia, so they may have had some exposure to bird flu before. We don't really know. But I think also a lot of our unique stuff, the Gouldian finch is one example, an animal that's just recovering from being critically endangered. And to have something like this come along could set it back a long way.
0: Cybersecurity agencies across the Five Eyes countries have issued a joint statement warning of the rapidly growing security threat posed by artificial intelligence. Defence and National Security correspondent Tom Lowry has more.
7: The rare joint warning is blunt. Rapid advancement in AI capability poses an imminent cyber threat to governments and businesses that are not prepared. It warns that AI will make cyber attacks easier to launch, larger in scale, and more difficult to counter. The security agencies in Australia, the United States, the United Kingdom, Canada, and New Zealand urge leaders to address weaknesses in their security systems and take systems that don't need to be online offline. And they argue that while AI is the threat, it is also the solution, with AI tools providing the most comprehensive form of cyber defence.
0: New data from the National Crisis Counselling Service Kids Helpline shows there's been a huge increase in crisis intervention in recent years where emergency services or child protection authorities were called in. With the details, Jean Kennedy.
8: The latest Kids Helpline report reveals counsellors carried out more than 5,000 crisis interventions in 2025. That's where a child or young person is assessed as being at serious risk of harm and emergency services or child protection authorities are called in. The figure's tripled in just 7 years and is approaching levels not seen since the height of the pandemic. Most of the calls related to suicide attempts, child abuse and acute mental health episodes. And for the first time in the 35-year history of the Kids Helpline, web chat has overtaken the phone as the main way young people reach out for help.
0: To sport, Argentina superstar Lionel Messi has broken the record for the most men's World Cup soccer goals in his side's 2-0 win over Austria. Amanda Shalala reports from Dallas Stadium.
9: This was a Lionel Messi masterclass, scoring two superb goals to go clear of Miroslav Klose and hold the record for men's World Cup goals at 18, all on his own. The first goal was a sumptuous left foot put away in the first half. The second came in stoppage time after plenty of persistence and resilience, helping Argentina to a 2-0 win over Austria and putting them in an excellent position to go all the way once again at this World Cup.
0: With more sport, here's Chris Mitchell.
10: AFL bosses are discussing radical changes to the competition structure ahead of Tasmania's entry as the 19th team in 2028. At their annual CEO summit on the Gold Coast, club executives are looking at four different ways the league might run with 19 teams. Proposals include a normal home and away season plus a separate three-week tournament, a 20-game schedule split by a cup competition, a 22-game single-round robin season with no gather-round, or an expanded 24-game season with specific extra games. The Saints ruckman Tom De Koning has punctured a lung after a crunching hit at the weekend's loss to the Western Bulldogs, and the Gold Coast Suns say they're still full of confidence despite battling through a four-game losing streak. The club faces the ladder-leading Dockers this week, but vice-captain Tuke Miller says they still have belief.
11: We're full of confidence still. So, look, last time we played them there, we won, so we can only take confidence in that.
10: And the former Wimbledon tennis champion Marketa Vondrousova has been banned for 4 years for refusing an anti-doping test.
0: And the Northern Territory Chief Minister says it's an honour to have a firework named after her ahead of this year's Territory Day celebrations. Next Wednesday on July 1, Territorians will be able to set off fireworks legally as part of an annual celebration of the NT achieving self-governance in 1978. Chief Minister Leah Finocchiaro says the Pocket Rocket Cracker, which has been named after her, is among 250 tonnes of fireworks stored for the celebration. And in the weather today, a slight to medium chance of showers in the northeast Arnhem District, possible morning fog over the eastern Arnhem District, and mostly sunny elsewhere. Darwin reaching a top of 32 degrees, Katherine a top of 30, Tennant Creek a top of 24 degrees, and Alice Springs a top of 29 degrees today. 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
0: A very good morning to you. Now, did you hear the story about the alleged car thief who found himself hanging out in a river with around 40 saltwater crocodiles, some that were up to 5 metres long? Does sound like a bit of a joke, doesn't it? But of course, in the Territory, it is all true. I'll bring you up to speed with exactly what that story was. Were the crocs okay? Was the person okay? How did it happen? Because this particular person was on the run from the police. So I'll bring you up to speed with that story very soon. Like I said, it does sound like a bit of a joke, but unfortunately it isn't. The other thing that might feel like a bit of a joke, but is absolutely true, is the fact that the Chief Minister, Leah Fenocchiaro, has now got a firework named after her, the Pocket Rocket. I've been asking you whether you can come up with a better name this morning, and a few of you have got some ideas. I did hear from Dan, who said, I think the Whiny Whistler would be a good name for Leah's firework. Also heard from someone else who said maybe you could call the firework the Ego. Maybe we should have named a firework after a notable person who had passed away instead, reckons this person on the text line. Someone else saying, like all fireworks, the Pocket Rocket will end up getting blown up after a lot of smoke and empty noise. You can keep your thoughts coming on 0487 991 0057. Just wanting to clarify as well that I've just had this in courtesy of Brittany. Actually, Brittany, do you want to give me the update on what you've just come to learn about this firework called the Pocket Rocket?
18: Yeah, so just to be very, very clear, the Chief Minister did not name it after herself. It was named for her. So just to be so clear, she did not name it. This is an honour given to her by somebody else.
0: Someone else in the fireworks world.
18: Mm-hmm.
0: Okay, bestowed on the Chief Minister, Leah Fenocchiaro. Thank you, Brittany. So she didn't name it herself, but the Pocket Rocket firework was named after her. But nonetheless, let me know your thoughts this morning if you can come up with a better name. But also I was thinking maybe we just need like a firework deal. Maybe you could buy a bundle pack of fireworks named after a whole lot of politicians. You can buy, you know, a cheap discounted price for a basket of basket cases, potentially, that you can then blow up in the sky, potentially a few bangers, potentially a few fizzes as well. If you want to name a firework after a politician, you can let me know on 0487 991 0057. But what is the story behind this particular incident that took place at Crocodilus Park? An alleged car thief found himself hanging out in a river with around 40 salties or so. It's not from a movie. Did happen in real life. Professor Graham Webb, he's a crocodile expert. He also owns Crocodilus Park. Hello, Graham.
19: Hi, how are you?
0: I'm good. Tell me what happened. How did this person end up with 40 salties hanging out?
19: Well, you know, strange things happen up here in the north, but you know, I got a call about, you know,

0: midnight at 1 o'clock from the police trying to get the key to the park to get into the park, but they'd already got in there because they were chasing three Aboriginal guys that had stolen vehicles, and there was a big police presence. They'd sort of surrounded, there must have been 10 police cars, and they'd gone into the park. That escaped on the Holmes Jungle side and gone in through the fence there into the park, and the police had gone in with police dogs, and the cameras sort of show that the guys ran down and tried to get into some of the cars and our cars, and then they went right down to the end, and when escaping the police, they probably didn't even know they were in Crocodiles Park, I don't know. But they went right down to the end and then climbed over, you know, a big fence and got into the river area that we have there that's sort of like a kilometre long where they run boats and show people crocs, where there is about 40 crocs.
1: Mm.
0: Fortunately, they went in on the end where the crocs are least, they're not as abundant. They tend to be more down the northern side than the southern side. And they went into the actual river in the night. What I mean, they had no idea where they were or what they were doing, just trying to escape. So it was, you know, the police got them all, and it's just like, wow, if you wanted it. You know, it is a, I don't know what you're supposed to do, but it's a pretty dangerous, you know, a pretty dangerous accident.
1: Absolutely, yeah, not something that you want anyone to really do on a regular basis. So how did they manage to get the person out, given that there's 40 crocs in there?
0: I'm not sure how they got them out. The police, you know, it's an interesting story for them, and even I don't know whether they put the police dog over the fence, but even that would be risky.
1: I don't know if that sounds like a good idea either.
0: I don't think they caught you, but what we're going to do anyway at the park is I think Emily, as you know, we got really good relations to the police because we live opposite them, and you often have trouble at the park with you know, people doing the wrong thing and at night. And she's going to make sure the police really know the lay of the land there. So they're really familiar. I'm not sure what you can do. You can't build, you know, 10-foot fences with, you know, electrified fences with, you know, razor wire on the top, and there's no good having warning signs everywhere in the middle of the night.
1: Is this the first time something like this has happened, Graham? Like you said, you've had a few incidents.
0: Not in the territory it's happened. There was a case in the old Yarrawonga days where a guy suddenly, you know, jumped over the fence in with the croc, and the croc bit him, you know. And I think it's the first time for us that people have actually jumped over the fence into the crocs. It's certainly not the first time people have, done dastardly things. Like, you know, there's periods where they climbed over the fence and, you know, stole crocs, and period where they get stones and drop them on crocs. And not recently, but I mean, I must admit things are better and better and better with that type of problem.
1: And Graham, I mean, you know, the person, I believe he was charged by police along with the two others. So hopefully he's going okay in light of everything that's happened. But what about the crocs as well? Would they have been affected by all of this fracas happening around them, or they just would have cruised on by?
0: I can't even imagine what would, you know, there's some 4 or 5 metre crocs in that pond. And what I mean, have they gone in the other end, other end of the river?
1: Mm.
0: We'd be telling a different story, I think. it wouldn't be a very pleasant one. So.
1: No. And Graham, I mean, I have been talking about Territory Day this morning as well, because it is just around the corner, only 8 days away. How do crocs go with the fireworks? Do they get affected like other animals?
0: I really, I don't know. Look, dog,
1: I've stumped you.
0: my bloody dog, you know, well, I mean, that's it. He's not going outside. He hits a high table, and you know, he doesn't like it at all. But don't know how the crocs respond.
1: Yeah, all right. Well, maybe you can
0: Don't
1: hang
0: know.
1: out with them on Territory Day and see what they're doing.
0: Well, we might set up a camera and see what happens.
1: Yeah, okay. Can you do that and let me know how it goes?
0: Well, okay. Well, I'll try. Let me
1: All right.
0: try talk to Emily to see whether she can set up a camera, and so we can hear when the things go and watch what some of the crocs do. That would be interesting, wouldn't
1: Yeah, it would be. Absolutely. All right. Well, let's talk on the 2nd of
0: it?
1: July. You can give me a report.
0: Okay.
1: All
0: Let's
1: right.
0: try it.
1: Thanks, Graham. Good to
0: Okay.
1: talk to you. That is Professor Graham Webb. He is a croc expert. He also owns Crocodilus Park and found himself in a bit of a scene that he wasn't expecting after a alleged car thief found themselves in the man-made river of Crocodilus Park, where there are some 40 crocodiles, salties, up to 5 meters long there on the run from the police. But yeah, we'll have to get a report on how the crocodiles fare off the back of Territory Day, because it is just around the corner. I have also been talking about this morning. The Chief Minister has a firework named after her. She didn't name it herself. Someone else did that for her. But it is known as the Pocket Rocket firework. I have had some other possible political firework names come through. Nothing But Noise is one. All for Show as well as another. And Political Hot Potato. Possible names for politicians and political parties around Australia. If you've got some inspiration, you can let me know on 0487 99 1057. It is 20 past 7 this morning.

0: It's 24 past seven. That's Bruce Springsteen, Hungry Heart. My name's Jess, hanging out with you on 105.7 ABC Darwin. You've got a top temperature today, Darwin, of 32 degrees. It's beautiful and sunny as well. So a lovely start to your Tuesday morning. Up next, curious to know if you're a tradie. If you are, I'd love to hear from you this morning because there is a proposal out there that tradie apprentices shouldn't have to pay tax until they reach a higher salary because they can't afford to live. What do you make of that? If you're a tradie, an apprentice tradie, maybe you've got a few apprentices under your belt as well. Let me know your thoughts on 1300 057 222. More on that next.
1: Hi, I'm Melissa Clark. On AM After 8, Sir Keir Starmer announces his resignation. Andy Burnham likely to be the UK's 7th PM in a decade. And how retirees could be affected by falling house prices.
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0: It is that time of the week where we have a chat to the ABC Business reporter, Dan Ziffer. Good morning to you.
1: Good morning, Jess. Good morning, everyone.
0: Now, tell me about this proposal from the Jobs and Skills Australia about tradie apprentices.
1: Yeah, so everyone in Australia who doesn't pay tax until they earn $18,200 a year, it's called the tax-free threshold, there's a proposal to raise that for apprentices, particularly in the building trades, to about $45,000. And that's because a lot of them earn so little money that actually it's a huge impediment to finishing their apprenticeship. They essentially have to be supported by family or others to try and get that last little bit so they can get qualified, build those skills. So that is the proposal, that essentially their income should be tax-free to a higher level just because they don't earn a wage that is sufficient to live on.
0: $45,000, though, tax-free, I mean, that's a fairly big jump, isn't it, from $18,200 to $45,000. Do you know why they've landed there?
1: Well, look, that's still less than the minimum wage. The minimum wage in Australia is now just over $1,000 a year. We'd get you kind of $52,000 a year. So we're not talking about huge numbers here. And one of the big impediments we have is a lot of people do drop out because financially they can't make those years of being an apprentice work. So you know, that's the idea. It certainly is something that, will be debated as we try and build a larger workforce, particularly in those skills that we don't have enough people in.
0: Yeah, absolutely. And do we know how the proposal came about? Is it something that tradie apprentices have been asking for a while and now they've just managed to put something forward?
1: It is. It's something that it's been a huge issue for, particularly the kind of construction trades. They just don't have a big pipeline of people coming in. The way these things generally work in politics is, you know, lobby groups put out a report with a thought, float the balloon, see if there's support and push for it within government. It's called lobbying, so that hopefully government might spend its money, in this case being giving up on tax revenue they would otherwise get, and make it so.
0: Dan, you just had really nice flow then.
1: I've been up for a long time.
0: Yeah, you and me both, my friend. No, you just said something about putting thought to a report to see if they can garner support. You were just riffing there, my friend. I loved it. Really had me in a trance. Anything else that we need to know about in the world of business? KPMG, what are they up to? They were in the news recently.
1: They were. So to recap, KPMG is one of the big four consulting firms. You will have heard of maybe Deloitte or Ernst & Young, EY, and you probably will have heard of PwC, because a couple of years ago, they had a similar scandal with the misuse of confidential information. KPMG is really in it right now. These are really big firms. They've got kind of 5,000 to 10,000 people. They are immensely enmeshed in government departments in answering business questions. Well, the problem with KPMG is they misused a small number of senior people, misused confidential information. This has caused them no end of trouble. The easiest way to explain it is they do the audit, which is like signing off on the financial statement. So you can have some confidence when a listed company says this is our half year profit. If you go into it, you'll see that there is a company like KPMG or PwC that have signed off on the books. They've done what's called auditing. Same with government agencies and infrastructure projects.

stuff like that. So it really is very much about the trust that you can have. What they've done here is really shred a lot of that trust. In one instance, very senior people from KPMG took information from the Optus audit, so, you know, internal stuff, and used it to try and win the contract for the vastly more lucrative Telstra audit. So they are in a world of pain. There was a full day of hearings on

0: Even in Friday, when they're in front of Parliament, they were attempting to minimise the scandal. They were not handing over documents. They were not taking responsibility for it. Really astonishing to watch. Won't end well.
1: All right, Dan, good to get the lowdown from you. Thanks, mate. We'll talk next week.
0: All the best.
1: See ya. That is Dan Ziffer. He is the ABC business reporter. It is 7:30 on Tuesday, the 23rd of June. Darlene G. Mung is here from the newsroom. Hello.
2: Good morning, Jess. Making news. Police believe the stabbing death of a 21-year-old man over a week ago in Tennant Creek is linked to a long-running family feud. Local politicians say mediation is key to resolving some of the town's issues, and there is $800,000 of unspent funding in this area. The territory government says it's re-establishing the process. Sir Keir Starmer has announced he'll step down as Prime Minister of the United Kingdom and will remain as caretaker until a new Labour leader is chosen. The newly sworn-in member for Makerfield, Andy Burnham, has been widely speculated to succeed the outgoing PM, but nominations to enter the leadership contest remain open until mid-July. And back home, Agriculture Minister Julie Collins says there's no evidence that the deadly H5 variant of bird flu has made its way into poultry farms in Australia. The first two cases have been confirmed, found on migratory birds in Western Australia. More news at 8, Jess.
1: Thank you. I will be talking a little bit more about bird flu as well in the next 15 minutes or so, what it could do or what it could mean potentially for our wetland birds out in Kakadu. You're a bird fan, aren't you? We spent many a time on afternoons talking about birds.
2: Yeah, as I get older, I'm developing more of an appreciation for birds.
1: Are you going to become a twitcher?
2: Mate.
1: Remember we couldn't tell the difference between like a stork and there was something else that we found quite confusing. I can't remember what it was, but.
2: Such a newbie at birds.
1: Where would you start? What's your favourite bird?
2: I like the little ones.
1: That just flit around.
2: Yeah, the little ones. But I do have a bird nest that has burrowed itself in the back of my aircon.
1: Oh,
2: so
1: okay.
2: It's not, you know how there's the little shelf that comes out and then it's
1: like a box, like
2: yeah,
1: the box
2: the split
1: at the back, system bit, yeah.
2: The split system at the back, but it's actually inside where like the coils and stuff are.
1: What, near the fan?
2: Yeah. Not near the fan. It's near, it's right on the edge of it.
1: Okay. But how did you find it?
2: Well, I just walked around and saw that it was tightly wedged in there, but I don't know if I meant to take it out. Is that like bad karma for me or is that bad for the bird in there?
1: I don't think you're not meant to touch baby birds.
2: There's no baby bird in there. It's
1: just
2: the
1: nest.
2: Do you think that means it's safe?
1: It's what well, does an it empty nest mean it's not being used anymore? That sounds existential, doesn't it?
2: It does. I don't know what to do. I don't know if it's bad karma if I take it out or if my like scent goes on it or.
1: Well, I think that's the reason why you're not meant to touch baby birds is because of the scent thing.
2: There is no bird.
1: I know. Okay, I'm just telling you that's like a side thing, just a side
2: note
1: for
2: you. Not to touch them,
1: yeah.
2: Really.
1: But as for the nest, if it's empty,
2: they keep making spots in the dumbest
1: locations.
2: Parts of my garden. Like the other day, I had these random wires hanging from my, what's it called? The washing line, the clothesline.
1: Yeah, what are the wires?
2: They're just some random wires there, I don't know. And they decided to build a little nest in that. If one wind comes over, it blows out.
1: Honestly, like, get smarter, birds.
2: It's so sad. Anyway, I don't know what to do with my aircon and I don't know if it's going to break the system, but I need that aircon working for the, you know me, later on.
1: All right, well, help Darlene out. Should she touch a nest if it's empty?
2: I haven't
1: How
2: seen
1: do we
2: any
1: know
2: birds.
1: If it's empty or not? Maybe they're saving it for later on. That's the risk, right? But come on, birds,
2: come
1: make
2: on.
1: Better life choices.
2: Someone knows out there.
1: Okay,
2: thank
1: or maybe
2: you.
1: I can ask the bird person.
2: Oh, maybe.
1: Actually, that makes sense.
2: If you want
1: it?
2: To, yeah. Thank you
1: yeah.
2: so much.
1: All right.
2: Great.
1: My pleasure. That is Darlene. You'll hear more from her from 8 o'clock. But if you do have some answers for her about what she should do with this bird nest that has made itself at home in her air conditioning unit, living life very precariously, she'd love to hear from you this morning, as I would as well. You can send me a text or give me a buzz on 1300 057 222. It is currently 7:26. We'll be talking a little bit more about birds as well, like I mentioned, because there is a new virus, the H5 strain of bird flu. It is deadly. It's been confirmed for the first time ever in Australia. two cases have been confirmed so far. So what does that mean for the Northern Territory, especially our wetland birds of Kakadu and other places? Because there's an economic impact if it makes its way to the Northern Territory. So I'll bring you that story in the next 10 minutes or so. It is 26 to 8. You've got a top temperature today of 32 degrees.

0: beautiful and sunny out there. Have also been talking about this firecracker news as well, that the Chief Minister has had a firecracker named after her, a firework. She didn't name it herself. Someone else came up with the title for this firework, which is the Pocket Rocket. You'll be able to purchase it. I'm guessing you'll be able to purchase it. What it looks like exactly, I don't know. Someone on the text line saying if we could come up with other names for the fireworks. What about the Screecher? Also heard from someone else, good morning to Walker, who said, oh, that's a great honour for the Chief Minister to have a firework named after her. It's definitely a banger, 4 out of 5. It's very descriptive, like she goes off like a penny bunger and runs around like a spinning top. The sky's the limit, according to Walker on 0487 99 1057. If you want to come up with some other firework names for other politicians, I mean, One Nation, you could come up with one for One Nation, for the Labor Party. Maybe we could just buy a bundle of bangers when it comes to politicians. You can keep your names coming through to me on 0487 99 1057.
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0: I'm with you for another 24 minutes and you'll hear AM followed by Fee Pool on mornings. Hello to you.
5: Good morning. Hey, Jess, what happens if we buy the Pocket Rocket and we spend our money on it and it's just like no good?
0: Yeah, it's a fizzer.
5: Like, what happens if it's a fizzer? I mean, this could completely backfire.
0: It could. Absolutely. You know, like, but what if it's a banger?
5: Well, if it's a banger, it'd be great. But, you know, I mean, we're going to have to test it out, right?
0: Yeah, absolutely. I don't want to know what it looks like.
5: Yeah.
0: Because, you know, there were the Donald Trump ones last year, which had almost like a caricature of sorts of Donald Trump on these fireworks. So I don't know whether the same is going to happen for the Pocket Rocket. I don't really know.
5: Like, what happened with the Donald Trump one? Like, how did that
0: go off? Well, I didn't buy one, but yeah. I'm assuming that maybe they were, I don't know, were they duds? Well, oh, no. Hang on. Brittany's got some intel. Did you have one?
6: Yeah. I went to a cracker night thing and yeah, they were huge firstly. And it was just one of those ones that just like goes pew,
0: fires
6: pew,
0: off.
6: Pew, straight up. So
0: it was a banger.
6: It was a banger.
5: Like, it was good. Like, you're glad you bought it?
6: Look, I did get it for free. So okay. It was good for a free cracker.
0: Right. Who doesn't love a free cracker? Well, that's the thing. There's no guarantee that these actually work the way that they should when you buy these big bundles, because there are some duds in there.
5: Yeah. So is that how it works? You buy a big bundle? Because, this is going to be my first territory day. Last time I was here, it was COVID and it got cancelled.
0: Mm-hmm.
5: And I was having a chat with my flatties. I'm like, what's a reasonable amount of money to spend on fireworks?
0: My God, people spend so much money.
5: Yeah. And anyway, we had a laugh because they put a cap on each other at $50. Oh. And I was like, $50 isn't going to buy anything. Like, I'm expecting to spend more than $50.
0: Yeah, I think you need to spend more than $50.
5: Yeah. But like, how much? Like, what is, like, I want a full range. I want some cute little, like, you know, dragonflies, and then I want some big bangers. And
0: have you fireworks before?
5: Yeah, when I was a kid. I'm just getting so excited, but I'm going to be one of those, and I bet only people from over east and down south do this. I am wearing safety glasses.
0: Are you really?
5: 100%.
0: I mean, look, it's probably sensible.
5: I know, it's sensible. I like my eyeballs, and I heard about a guy last year who lost an eye, and I'm not, that's not happening to me, but I'm going big and I have no idea what I'm doing. So I'm going to need safety glasses.
0: Okay. Well, you can buy, there's one, I'm just looking on the website now, $600.
5: I'm not going that big for one.
0: Oh, you just want one cracker?
5: No. Oh. No. Like, is that $600 for one?
0: No. It's like a
5: A bundle.
0: A bundle. There's a lot in this that I'm looking at.
5: Right.
0: Because you can buy them online.
5: So can you buy them individually or do you have to buy bundles?
0: No, you've got to buy some little... Well, there's ones here, $6. Another one that's $12. So you can get little packs.
5: Yeah, right.
0: But I think there are big, big packs as well. So you want to know how much you should spend.
5: I do. And I just want a full explainer of the best way to go about Territory Day, like for a blow-in like me.
0: Well, the safety glasses is a good place to start.
5: Yeah. You'll be like, that'll get that, Toro. So, yes, we've put a call in for the Chief Minister, Leah Funakiyaro. We'll see. Hopefully she'll come.

0: come on and have a chat with us
1: about the pocket rocket.
0: Her pocket rocket firework.
1: Someone else named it after her. I just need to clarify that.
0: Someone else named it after her. Was it a friend?
1: I have no idea.
0: Mm. Who is this somebody?
1: I know. Imagine being responsible for that.
0: It better be good. Hey, I know you're about to talk about the avian flu and the very contagious H5N1 bird virus. So I'm super keen to listen to that with BirdLife Australia because you're going to do how it could potentially affect top-end wetland birds. But did you hear about the mass mortality event of southern elephant seal pups in the sub-Antarctic? Like, this thing got down there and just wiped out like 75% of these pups in their little, they're called harems, which is super sad. Mm. So we're going to find out how this virus behaves, what sort of virus it is, how it moves between species, and how it could where it could end up.
1: All right. Thanks, Fee. Lots to talk about, from bird flu to blowing things up. Yeah. Full gamut this morning.
0: That's local radio.
1: Isn't it just? That's life in the Northern Territory when it comes to this time of the year as well. Fee Pool on your radio from 8:30 later this morning. It is 8:19 on ABC Darwin. As Fee is going to be talking about the avian flu as well, just the impacts of that. The deadly strain of the bird flu, it has been confirmed for the first time ever in Australia, with two cases confirmed in Esperance. Both of these birds were found there about 700 kilometres southeast of Perth. Yesterday, the Northern Territory's Chief Veterinary Officer, Dr. Sue Fitzpatrick, she spoke to the media about how it's all come about.
2: These are sub-Antarctic wild birds, seabirds, which do not normally inhabit the mainland of Australia. So they've blown off course. They were sick and we're finalising the testing, but it does mean that Australia now has confirmed cases.
1: So if it's spread to the Northern Territory, excuse me, what's the impact going to be? Well, Tom Robinson from the Country Hour spoke to Alex Burley. He's a vet.
3: So if the avian influenza came up and affected our geese or wildlife, that could actually have a large impact on them and cause mass mortality amongst those populations.
1: That's not good news, is it? Because we do love our wetland and our dryland birds here in the top end. Chris Purnell is the manager of wetland migratory shorebirds from BirdLife Australia. Hello, Chris.
4: G'day, Jess.
1: How bad is this for our bird population through the eyes of our wetland birds anyway here in the top end?
4: Potentially very bad from, you know, what we've seen unfold over the last few years overseas with, you know, millions of birds and mammals dying around the world. It doesn't bode well for Australia, but we've kept it being isolated for the last few years, so we've dodged it for now.
1: Okay, so what sort of birds are most likely to be at risk?
4: Well, so the seabirds which have brought ashore, they're called what we call the incursion point, but then once it gets into waterfowl, they're one of the major spreaders. So waterfowl like ducks, they don't show the symptoms as much as some of the other birds, and they're spreading the disease within the water column mostly, they can move with the virus.
1: Okay.
4: Then once it gets into high density areas, like say magpie geese or cranes, that's when we might see mass mortality events.
1: Yeah, well, the Maggie G's was where my mind went there, Chris.
4: Yeah.
1: The magpie geese, you know, everyone loves to go out and hunt some magpie geese and potentially eat them as well. So is this something that the Territory specifically needs to keep an eye on because of this very reason?
4: Yeah, absolutely. There's, the implications for the birds are huge and for mammals at high densities, but there's also poultry and human interactions, which you have to consider. So obviously BirdLife Australia, we're very focused on our threatened and sensitive birds. We're certainly unique down here, and that's why we've been free of the virus for so long, because we've been isolated geographically. But unfortunately, because our birds have been isolated for months, they don't have what we call genetic immunity, which might put them in better stead to fight off the virus. So we've got to try to give them room. And, you know, just like you and me, if we're stressed, we can't react put up a good fight against any virus. So we've got to give them room and make sure they're as resilient as possible going into a potential pandemic, or zoonic rather.
1: And so what's the plan of action that the top end needs to be across?
4: Just being very vigilant, I guess. So at the moment, it is, as you said, down in a very isolated area off Esperance. And there's just been the two birds and they've been seabirds. So that could have been one event that brought them in. And they could be, there may be undetected birds down along the south coast. And this was a very strange weather event, but it could repeat itself later this week and we might see more birds come ashore. Then that might transfer into, say, gulls or other scavenging birds, which might get into wetlands, and then the spread might happen. So as long as Territorians are just keeping an eye out for odd signs of birds with not showing neurotypical behaviour, so they might be cocking their heads back or stumbling around, or dead birds, and just to avoid and report and record what you've seen and pass that on to the national hotline is the best move.
1: All right, and I'm assuming as well not touching the birds or moving them or anything like that.
4: Absolutely. Yeah, and a good point actually is you also, if you've got dogs, perhaps keep them on a leash when you're around wetlands and water birds because, you know, they're just naturally curious and they'll go up to dead and dying birds and investigate. They might not hurt them, but the interaction with those birds stresses them out, but it also exposes pets and dogs to sick and dying birds.
1: Mm. All right, good to get the update from you there this morning, Chris. Thank you.
4: Thanks, Jess.
1: That's Chris Purnell. He is the manager of Wetland Migratory Shorebirds at BirdLife Australia. So, yeah, just keep an eye out for any sick birds that you see around the place. Obviously, don't touch them and report them as well. I think you can probably get in touch with BirdLife Australia to find out exactly the reporting processes there. I might just get Brittany on the job to try and find some detail as well, just in terms of if you come across a sick bird. But an interesting thing to think about the impacts that this could have on our wetland birds, especially our beloved Maggie G's. I know lots of you love to go out hunting when it's waterfowl season. So, yeah, one of those things that you'll need to be watching this year. It is 13 to 8 on ABC Darwin. You and I have been talking this morning about Territory Day. It is just 8 days away. As I was driving in this morning as well, I saw the usual outlets with their big signs saying that fireworks are going to be for sale soon and start saving your dollar bucks and all of those things because they do get up there. Fiona Poole, actually, after 8:30 on mornings, wants to know just how much she should be spending on fireworks. I wonder how much the pocket rocket firework is going to cost because the Chief Minister announced this morning that she's got a firework named after her. It is called the pocket rocket. Is it a fizzer or a banger? You'll just have to give me your reports on the 2nd of July. I've been asking for your firework names this morning. Maybe you can come up with a better one than pocket rocket, or maybe you want to name another one after a politician. Good morning to Mick in Nightcliffe, who said the ALP could be the dud. Someone else saying, how about the Albanese? Picture the realism. You pay a lot for it. You light the fuse expectantly. And then not a thing happens. Thank you for your thoughts this morning on 0487 99 1057. Someone else on the text line saying an apt name for the firework for Leah Finocchiaro is all flash, no substance. Thank you for your thoughts. They're nice and creative this morning, getting your juices flowing at 12 to 8. It does sound like something out of a episode of Utopia, though, doesn't it? And maybe is this actually perfect fodder for a political cartoonist? You'll find out more about that next.

0: That's Busby Maru, Days Like This on ABC Darwin with me, Jess Ong. Where it is 9 to 8 on this Tuesday morning. Hopefully you're having an easy start to what's set to be a beautiful day in the top end down. You've got a top of 32 degrees, much like yesterday. Beautiful and sunny, humidity dropping later in the afternoon. So a lovely dry season day. Maybe you're getting set for Territory Day as well. It is just 8 days away. I was driving down Dick Ward Drive yesterday and I was with the tiny bosses and they said, "Oh, this grass is very high. Someone needs to go and do some lawn mowing," because the grass along Dick Ward Drive, just near Minmarama and stuff there, really, really high. So don't know how that's going to go ahead of Territory Day, but have been talking about it this morning because, yes, it is just 8 days away, but also the Chief Minister has a firework named after her. It's named the Pocket Rocket. You've been coming up with some different alternative names as well, which I've quite been enjoying. If you want to name a firework after a politician, not necessarily just here in the Northern Territory, but elsewhere as well, you can let me know on 0487 99 1057. It does sound like something out of an episode of Utopia, and probably as well the dream of a political cartoonist. Fiona Katauskas is a freelance political cartoonist. You might have seen some of her work in The Guardian Australia. Hello, Fiona.
1: Good morning, Jess. How are you?
0: I'm well. Is this a political cartoonist dream come true?
1: Oh, look, sometimes, look, we all love a metaphor. The art of political cartooning, I mean, there's lots of ways around it. Sometimes they'll just be the direct scene with a politician talking to people and, you know, just that conversation. But what we really love is when there's a metaphor that speaks to, you know, that is immediately understandable as a reference to something that's going on, but is also can be, say something about politics or the politicians themselves. So, yes, I would say for any Northern Territorian cartoonist, you've got a little gold mine.
0: Where would you begin, Fiona, if you were doing a cartoon?
1: Well, I've got to say, I'm not like I live in Sydney, so my view of Territorian politics is from a distance, but I am familiar with your Chief Minister's sort of general policy platform and her approach. So I would say for a start, if you're a fan of hers, she'd probably see herself as a firebrand. So that kind of works as well. But the difficulty with fireworks, and this could also be metaphorical for her political career, depending on which way your politics go. Look, there are a lot of heat and light and not a lot of substance. You know, they're a bit of an opiate for the masses. They show the big boom and everyone goes, but what is actually, you know, the impact underneath might not be that much. Does it really shine, you know, it's just a flash in the night. Does it really shine a light on the actual issues? And also, of course, the classic one, you got to be careful because you get burnt.
0: Yeah, that is true. And I mean, you've been around for quite a while with the work that you've done

0: especially in The Guardian Australia. Like, do you see that sometimes these things can start out as a bit of a fun idea and just a little bit of a joke and a lighthearted thing, which we all really love. And I love that, you know, they're leaning into that in a way. But do you think sometimes these ideas can come back and bite politicians?
1: Oh, absolutely. And you've got your classic, like, for example, let's go back to a prime minister several prime ministers ago, Tony Abbott. Now, he went and, you know, and on purpose, it wasn't someone catching him out. He was, you know, he called a press conference on the beach in his red Speedos. Mm. So he was actually setting himself up for it. But that just stuck because, look, he was literally hairy-chested, as in he has a hairy chest, but he's also figuratively hairy-chested. Like, the metaphor was there, you know, him going, rawr, rawr, that was his persona that he was proud of. And so the red Speedos just stuck. And then you saw for the tenure of his prime ministership, which didn't end up being that long, but cartoonists across the country picked up on the red Speedos, and they became this symbol for him, for sort of bravado. Like, there were cartoonists who then would put red Speedos on other, you know, inanimate objects or whatever. Or, you know, I remember David Pope from the Canberra Times doing it. You know, there was some great big car, I don't know what was going on at the time, but some big revy car, and it had red Speedos on the front. And that, so I think those kind of things, the metaphors can stick. So and politicians have to be careful what they do, because you never know what's going to come back to bite you if it fits, you know, if there's some sort of political truth in it. So I don't know. Let's just see how this this firecracker goes.
0: Yeah, whether it goes off with a bang or maybe it falls over like a fizz, who knows?
1: Yes, it could be. Oh God, that's another one. I forgot about that one. I was sitting there imagining. That would also be so glorious to draw, because you all are also thinking of, I mean, there are so many people in suits. So one good thing about female politicians that I love is they're not wearing a black, grey or navy blue suit. Mm. So you know, there is a bit of colour and difference in that kind of row of men in suits. But now I've lost my little train of thought. I got too excited about doing political cartoons. But also other elements to someone being a bit of a flash in the pan or all that kind of stuff. But I think and Territory Day is such a sort of symbolic thing as well for the firework, for what it says about the territory too.
0: Absolutely. Hey, really good to peer into your brain on this, Fiona. Thanks so much.
1: Thank you very much, and happy Territory Day for 8 days' time for everyone up there. You've got a beautiful, beautiful state. I was just up there a couple of weeks ago in Kakadu, and
0: it is
1: love
0: great.
1: It. So much.
0: Thanks so much.
1: Thanks so much, Jess. Have a great day.
0: That is Fiona Katowska. She's a freelance political cartoonist with The Guardian Australia, talking about the announcement this morning that the Chief Minister, Leah Fenocchiaro, has had a firework named after her, named the Pocket Rocket. The ABC's Lil Watkins has been out and about getting your read on things.
2: Okay, Chief Minister has come out and mentioned that there is a firecracker named after her.
3: Okay.
2: The Pocket Rocket.
3: The Pocket Rocket? Oh, hell no. It's Lisa Pellegrino. She is the Pocket Rocket. Hello. We know that of the territory. Lisa Pellegrino.
2: So true. She is a Pocket Rocket.
3: And yes.
2: So, if you were to think about, I'm asking people to think about the bosses in their life, whether that's you, whether that's, you know, a partner, a dog, whoever it might be, or a boss.
3: Yep. I don't have to explain who.
2: No.
3: Well, it's me. I'm the boss. Yes. Boss of myself. I get myself up in the morning and I do that. It's all about that.
2: Okay.
3: Yes?
2: What would you name a cracker after yourself then?
3: Colossal Damage. Yes. Big explosion, Colossal Damage.
2: If we were to see you go up in the sky, what would happen?
3: Oh, rainbows and sparkles. It's all visual spectacular. That's all it is. Yeah.
2: But then disaster.
3: Oh,
2: everywhere.
3: Of course. Oh, no. That's the aftermath.
0: So it's the ABC's Lil Watkins just getting someone's take on this announcement that the Chief Minister has had a firecracker named after her, known as the Pocket Rocket. Fee Pool is going to be talking more about fireworks on the other side of 8:30. Thanks for hanging out with me this morning. Lots still to come on your radio. Of course, I'll be back with you from 5:30 tomorrow. It's news time.
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8: morning, Darlene Jean Wong with ABC News. Northern Territory Police are investigating a fatal car accident yesterday afternoon on Hodgson River Road, 10 kilometres north of Minyeri near the Roper Highway. The car carrying four passengers rolled around 3 p.m. with one man who is yet to be formally identified declared dead at the scene. The three other passengers suffered minor injuries and were transported to Minyeri Clinic for treatment. The Barclayshire mayor says he was disappointed when a major community mediation program was paused in the region when funding was still available. Almost half of the $1.65 million set aside for remediation under the Barclay regional deal hasn't been spent, 7 years since the 10-year deal was signed. The territory government says it's re-establishing the process after a family feud turned fatal in Tennant Creek over a week ago. Sid Fascist says the region needs ongoing support.
9: To Chief Minister and Cabinet's credit, I think they're just finally working towards the implementing and bringing back the mediators here. But why would you stop good programs? That seems to be a cyclical cycle, and I'm personally over talking about it again and again. When things are working, you don't stop. You continue them, you provide more funding.
8: A relative of Kumanjai Little Baby says both the NT and federal governments need to work more closely with Indigenous communities to improve living conditions. The Commonwealth says it's investing in health, education, family and domestic violence services to better support families to look after their kids. The NT government says it's working to improve town camp housing and sharpening its child protection laws to prioritise child safety over putting Aboriginal kids in Indigenous placements. But Walpri leader Bess Price says government money is not making any difference.
10: The families do need to meet people who are part of the politics of National Australia to be able to get an understanding between both on how best we could all work together.
8: Deputy Prime Minister Richard Miles has wished Sir Keir Starmer the best after he was pushed to resign as Prime Minister of the United Kingdom. Mr. Miles says, says Mr. Starmer has been a great partner to Australia and says he feels for him in what must be a difficult time. He says Australia has a strong relationship with the UK and isn't concerned about the future of AUKUS under a new Prime Minister.
11: We're very confident about the relationship across its breadth, but specifically in relation to AUKUS. I was in the UK the week before last with our foreign minister. AUKUS continues to happen at a pace, so we're really comfortable with the way in which that is proceeding.
8: A group of passengers who were on board a cruise ship at the centre of a deadly hantavirus outbreak have been released from a WA quarantine facility. Lauren Smith reports.
12: After 42 days in isolation, six people who were on board the hantavirus-stricken MV Hondius cruise ship have been cleared to return to their homes. The four Australian citizens, one permanent resident and one New Zealander, had been in quarantine at the Centre for National Resilience in Bullsbrook since the 15th of May. They left the centre earlier this morning. The virus was first detected on the cruise ship in April, killing three people. Health officials say all six passengers remain well and consistently tested negative for the virus. The federal government says it's assisting the Australian citizens to return to their home states today.
8: Now to sport. Argentina's Lionel Messi has claimed several records in his country's 2-0 win over Austria at the Soccer World Cup, which sees them progress to round 32. Tom Wilde has more from California.
13: Messi scored twice to move two goals clear of former Germany striker Miroslav Klose as the World Cup's all-time scorer. The 38-year-old has now scored 18 times at the tournament. He has also scored all five of Argentina's goals in the 2026 World Cup. His first goal also meant he has scored in six consecutive World Cup games, a feat only achieved twice before. No player has ever scored in seven straight games. Messi will have a chance to set that record when Argentina plays Jordan on Saturday local time.
8: Meanwhile, the second half of the World Cup soccer game between France and Iraq has been delayed by severe weather. Torrential rain engulfed the Philadelphia Stadium as players went off for halftime, with France leading by a goal to nil. And you're up to date with the latest from the ABC newsroom. Just quickly, Darwin a top of 32, Alice a top of 19.
14: Good morning. Welcome to AM. I'm Melissa Clark in Canberra, coming to you from Ngunnawal country and acknowledging other custodians. On today's program, mediators in the US-Iran peace talks say a good foundation has been laid, but a major stumbling block remains, Israel's offensive in Lebanon, and the unintended consequences of falling house prices.
15: Many retirees, they may be relying on the value in their property to be able to fund some of the things they may wish to do during retirement.
14: But first, the United Kingdom will soon have a new Prime Minister, its seventh in a decade, after Sir Keir Starmer announced he is resigning from the top job. Former Mayor of Manchester, Andy Burnham, appears poised to replace Sir Keir, with Labour colleagues hoping the newly elected MP will reverse the party's declining popularity. Europe correspondent Elias Kluwer reports.
16: Sir Keir Starmer emerged from his residence at 10 Downing Street to applause. The curtain was about to fall on his time as UK Prime Minister.
17: Thank you.
16: He appeared nervous and he composed himself before announcing that he was resigning.
17: The question my party is asking now is whether I am best placed to lead us into the next general election. I have heard the answer and I accept that answer with good grace. That is why I will resign as leader of the Labour Party.
16: As his five-minute speech was about to come to an end, the former lawyer and civil servant, who often presents a stoic public face, showed a side of him voters have rarely seen, emotion.
17: And when I leave the biggest job in the country, I shall spend more time on the most important job, being the best husband I can to my fantastic wife, Vic, who has been a rock by my side through good times and bad, and being the best dad I can to my beautiful children, who are my pride and my joy. Thank you very much.
16: Dan Bloom, a journalist at Politico, watched Sir Keir's speech from the press area on Downing Street.
18: This has been deeply, deeply personal for him, and you could really feel that, and he's been kind of dragged out by his fingernails.
16: 2 years ago, Sir Keir Starmer won a general election in a landslide, becoming just the fifth UK Labour leader to win government from opposition. But a series of policy missteps and backflips and an inability to cut through with messaging saw his popularity within the electorate plummet and his support among his colleagues collapse. Shortly after Sir Keir announced his resignation, a flustered Andy Burnham, surrounded by reporters and cameras, was boarding a train from Manchester to London.
19: How are you feeling today? All right.
20: It's the honour to be sworn in as the mayor, the new MP for Makerfield, and that's my focus today.
16: Mr Burnham won the Makerfield by-election last week, leaving his role as mayor of Manchester to re-enter British Parliament so he could challenge for the Labour leadership. He's confirmed again that he will stand, and he now appears to have a clear path to number 10. His most likely rival, Wes Streeting, says he'll now throw his support behind Mr Burnham.
21: We could spend the next few weeks, we could spend the summer splitting hairs on small differences, or we can pull together and we can unite.
16: Political journalist Dan Bloom says rumours are rife in Westminster.
18: The big question today is Wes Streeting doing a deal with Andy Burnham?
16: Andy Burnham has become one of Labour's most popular politicians, making gains on local issues. But how he'll lead a country remains unclear. This is Elias Kluwer in London, reporting for AM.
14: And several world leaders have offered up praise for the outgoing British PM. The Ukrainian President Volodymyr Zelensky has written on social media thanking Sir Keir for his cooperation, support and the joint decisions they made together, saying it had, quote, helped make our Europe and our protection of life stronger. Last night, Prime Minister Anthony Albanese posted that he considered the outgoing Prime Minister a friend and that he was thinking of him on what must be a very tough day. And US President Donald Trump has said something of a mixed message on his platform, Truth Social, saying Sir Keir, quote, failed badly on two very important subjects, immigration and energy, end quote, but then added that he wished him well. In other news, the first day of high-level negotiations between the US and Iran in Switzerland has wrapped up, with mediators saying a good foundation has been laid. The head of the US delegation, Vice President J.D. Vance, says Tehran has agreed to let UN nuclear inspectors back into the country, though Iran's foreign minister says no new commitments have been made. Major hurdles.

0: and falling big tech stocks weighing on the market. Investors also looking at developments in the US-Iran negotiations. Brent crude has finished trading at $78.31 US a barrel. And that's AM for today. I'm Melissa Clark. It's 8:30.
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this virus. Scientists saying that the mortality in some seal harems was as high as 97%. So we'll find out a bit more about how this virus spreads and what's its potential. That's up very shortly. But the other thing we need to talk about today... You would have noticed all the fireworks signs are going up. Look, this is the first time I've been in the Territory for Territory Day. I missed it last time. It was cancelled because of COVID. So big debate happening in my share house at the moment around how much is a reasonable amount of money to spend on fireworks. I want a proper go at it. Is there a strategy? What would you tell a first timer like me? Should I put a cap on myself? What's a reasonable amount of money to spend? Will you laugh at me if I wear safety glasses? I mean, I don't care if you laugh at me, that's fine. But is that just like, will you just like go, oh, Turo, look at you and your safety glasses. Anyone had any injuries from fireworks that I should be aware of? Any sort of advice around letting them off? Territory Day planning has certainly begun. I want to know it all. Your favourite firecracker. Are you going to buy the Chief Minister's new pocket rocket? Or is that something that you'll avoid? How much, like, is that going to cost? I mean, will that be in a bundle or do you buy that separately? Did you buy the Donald Trump one? Yeah, what is it? What's your favourite firework? Does it have a name? I heard that a whole bunch of them have really rude names. So, you know, like, I'm up for being cheeky. Tell me about the fireworks. 1300 057 222. What would be your advice to me as a person that has not done Territory Day before? Now, also this half hour, I thought this was really interesting. Australia's attitudes towards migration are shifting. There's a new report out by the Lowy Institute, their Lowy report, indicating that 55% of Aussies now say the number of migrants entering the country is too high. So we are going to take a peek at that report too this half hour. 105.7, ABC Darwin. His first aid kit.

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2: Well, Anthony Albanese has had a beer named after him. Kevin Rudd had a tea. He had a tea named after him, didn't he? Harold Holt, he had the pool named after him. And now the Chief Minister has had something named after her too. Oh yeah, it's a little firecracker. It's called the Pocket Rocket, named after Chief Minister Leah Fenocchiaro. Now, the Pocket Rocket is currently sitting amongst 250 tonnes of fireworks hidden at a secret Darwin location in the countdown to Territory Day on July the 1st, which I just think is hilarious.

0: much is this little pocket rocket going to cost? We don't know how it blasts off. Will you buy it? That's what I want to know. Is it the sort of thing you'll reach for, or will you avoid? 0487 991 057. And if you know you are big on firecrackers on Territory Day, like, what is the one that you absolutely want in your hall? Like, there's one that never disappoints. Can you let me know what is the name of that firecracker, because I want to get it? What is it? 1300 057 222. And what's your strategy? What's your strategy to fireworks? Now, early on Breakfast, Jess Ong spoke with political cartoonist Fiona Katsoutsis, and she asked the question, is this, you know, a political cartoonist dream to have the Chief Minister of the Northern Territory have a firework named after her?
1: We all love a metaphor. The art of political cartooning, I mean, there's lots of ways around it. Sometimes they'll just be the direct scene with a politician talking to people and, you know, just that conversation. But what we really love is when there's a metaphor that speaks to, you know, that is immediately understandable as a reference to something that's going on, but is also can be, say something about politics or the politicians themselves. So, yes, I would say for any Northern Territorian cartoonist, you've got a little goldmine. And politicians have to be careful what they do, because you never know what's going to come back to bite you if it fits, you know, if there's some sort of political truth in it. So I don't know. I like, let's just see how this firecracker goes.
2: Yeah, whether it goes off with a bang or maybe it falls over like a fizz, who knows?
1: Yes, it could be. Oh, God, that's another one. I forgot about that one. I was sitting there imagining. And, that would also be so glorious to draw.
0: Wouldn't it? But we don't know how this firecracker is going to go off. We have asked the Chief Minister to join us this morning, but we haven't heard back. Hopefully she'll be with us at some point, because I want to know, has she tested it out? When you have something named after you, I think you have the right to sort of say, well, I need to test it and see, like, do I stand by this product? I mean, has she done that? I mean, do we even know who manufactured, you know, this firecracker and what the intention behind this firecracker is? I'm just would love to know. Now, Lil Watkins went out to ask people what they'd call a cracker named after their boss. Now, of course, the Chief, she's the big boss, you know, of the Northern Territory. But what about your boss? What do you think their firecracker name should be?
3: Do you ever feel... Okay, Anna, you're here behind the coffee machine.
4: Good morning.
3: What have you got to say about your boss?
4: If Sherry Lance was a firework, Sherry's box of wonders.
3: Why is that?
4: Her box is just filled with lots of magic, lots of wonders. Go see her do some drag bingo, you know what I'm talking about.
5: It's basically like pass the parcel, and you get a dare once it lands at you.
3: Okay, firstly, who's the boss in your life?
4: Me. Love that.
3: All right, if you were to...

0: name a cracker after yourself, what would it be?
1: I think it'd be Finger Pop.
0: Why is that?
1: It's a line I got off a movie. I don't want to say the last part, but it's...
0: Okay, who's the boss in your life, firstly?
2: My son.
0: Okay.
2: Yeah.
0: How old is he?
2: He's one.
0: He's a real boss.
2: Yeah, he is a very real boss. I'd call him the little Skits, because he's just a little Skits. He's like, yeah, the emotional wreck of a little boy. Like, it's just everything you'd think a little boy is.
0: Yeah. Yeah. If we were, once you light him up, what would he look like?
2: Ballistic. Pretty much, yeah. He goes ballistic.
0: Okay, Chief Minister has come out and mentioned that there is a firecracker named after her.
3: Okay.
0: The Pocket Rocket.
3: The Pocket Rocket? Oh, hell no. It's Lisa Pellegrino. She is the Pocket Rocket. Hello. We know that of the territory. Lisa Pellegrino.
0: So true. She is a Pocket Rocket.
3: And yes, I agree.
0: Yeah. So, if you were to think about, I'm asking people to think about the bosses in their life, whether that's you, whether that's, you know, a partner, a dog, whoever it might be, or a boss.
3: Yep. I don't have to explain who.
0: No.
3: Well, it's me. I'm the boss. Yes. Boss of myself. I get myself up in the morning and I do that. It's all about that.
0: Okay. Yes? What would you name a cracker after yourself then?
3: Colossal Damage. Yes. Big explosion, colossal damage.
0: If we were to see you go up in the sky, what would happen?
3: Oh, rainbows and sparkles. It's all visual spectacular. That's all it is. Yeah.
0: But then disaster.
3: Oh, of course. Oh, no. That's the aftermath.

0: Oh, yes. Cracker night is not too far away, July the 1st, and we're getting ready for it. And I know that for me, I'm like super excited. I'm like, this is going to be my first. And I want to know how much is a reasonable amount of money to spend. I've got to put a cap on myself here. How much do you spend on fireworks? Let me know. 0487 991 0057. And what's your strategy? Do you go the bundle? Do you buy separately? Or are you like this person that texted in and just said, oh, territory day, leave town. We hate the fireworks because they're just like loud. They're not pretty. The place is so feral. It's ugly. RIP all the birds who die. And please, everyone, hold your dog tight as they suffer big time, says this texter. Maybe you're like that. Like, do you leave town? Someone did say to me that Darwin turns into Baghdad for, like, you know, 24 hours with the crackers. You just see, you know, little plumes of smoke going up everywhere. Is that a fair assessment? 1-300-057-222.
1: Who is this? 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
3: 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Trust me, man, he's not a spy.
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0: Good morning. All right, let's turn our attention now to the H5N1 bird flu that's in Australia. It has been spreading across Europe since 2005, and tens of millions of birds and mammals have been killed from it. And earlier this morning, Adam Bandt, the CEO of the Conservation Foundation, had this to say.
8: Well, we know that these viruses can spread, and we know that they will affect wildlife right across the country if they do. And we know it can spread between, as I said, we've already seen seal pups threatened. There are sea lions in Western Australia now where there has been a case reported in bird population where we don't want to see it spread. It was really distressing to see in the budget funding cut for protection of wildlife. And we do need it to be increased, massively increased, because at the moment, and this is just a general trend that we've been seeing for years and years now, the governments have been spending more on areas that destroy and put at threat our wildlife and put climate at increased climate risk than they have been spent on mitigating or protecting. And we need to reverse that. And this is now a real wake-up call. We have had time to take preparedness measures, and we applaud those. But we now also need to support the resilience of these wildlife populations, and that includes things like stopping logging and bulldozing, but also putting money into protecting their habitats and their homes. I mean, when you're sick, you need a place to go and get healthy, and you want to be able to avoid contagion as much as possible and be in the healthiest position that you can. And the same goes for wildlife.
0: That's Adam Bandt, the CEO of the Conservation Foundation, speaking with the ABC just a short time ago. So let's find out a bit more about this H5N1 bird flu. Dr. Arif Islam is an expert in the evolution of emerging infectious diseases with Charles Sturt University. He has over 15 years' experience in studying viruses like the coronavirus and also the HVN1 bird flu virus. Arif, good morning. Thanks for being with us.
9: Good morning. Thank you for having me.
0: So we know that this virus has been around since 2005. Could you just give us, just describe its behaviour? What is it doing, this virus?
9: Okay, thank you. I think one minor correction, this virus, if you think originally, like a first reported 1996 in Guangzhou, China, and reported first waterfall die-off. That's the, like, initially we knew that's the H5N1. After that, from 1996, it have been evolving rapidly, changing their genomic characteristics, you know, they moved to the, like, other continents. Like recently, if you think current strain, what we called H5N1, is the latest 2.3.44b, although it's a technical term, is called devastating effects on the Northern Hemisphere, Europe and USA, And effects like birds, wildlife, marine mammals, dairy cattle, including human. So it's called millions of wild birders. It's a cost considerable that it's not only one host disease if you compare with other disease. It's multiple species, multiple health system, environment, biodiversity, human health. It's linked directly to also livelihood, international trade, you know? That's the thing.
0: Multiple species. Any humans?
9: Yes. This is also infect human. Already more than 1,000 human get infected through this specific strain of the flu virus over the other worlds in multiple countries, including USA.
0: Mm-hmm. And how is it work? Is it an airborne virus? Is it passed through, you know, feces? I mean, how does it transmit?
9: Yeah. So there is a true form if you consider for our general audience. Usually, avian flu considered as a reservoir normally carry wild birds, like migratory wild birds, they can carry the virus as a flu, as a normal. Thus, we consider this kind of virus is a low pathogenicity avian influenza virus. And when this virus spill over to domestic chicken, this converted to high pathogenicity avian influenza virus. If you remember, in our Australia, we had a historical outbreak of another subtype called H7. This is the also caused of chicken die. But what is the difference between H7 flu outbreak than current H5N1 outbreak? Because it caused already wild bird die off, and previous on H7 is normal for wild birds only die off when this virus transferred to chicken and converted to high path. But this virus is devastating all continent, including Antarctica. If you remember last year, like Hard Island reported the wild birds die off, then thousands of baby elephants still die off. Think about this iconic species for our, like this territory, important for our wildlife conservation.
0: Is there any way to stop it from transmitting?
9: Based on the available evidence and experience, how developed country, other parts, including like USA, they're not much a good hope they control 100% and they control mitigate it. Even though high biosecurity, they're able to already have infection chicken farm, infection dairy cattle, and millions of wild bird die off, and marine mammals, dolphin, and the like baby elephant seals. And even domestic univert, like cats are more susceptible, you know? So that's make a, like a, our awareness and alertness how in Australia, how we can containment of this outbreak within Western Australia. That will be our first priority. Then that will be very our success, or will be protect other our iconic wildlife species. For an example, NSW, for an example, your Northern Territory. You think about Northern Territory unique ecosystem compared to other like states. They have some iconic species from like magpie goose.
0: Yeah,
9: so they are susceptible.
0: The magpie goose.
9: They have a dolphin. They have a specific dolphin in Northern Territory. So definitely we can think about our alertness, but not panic our general population. At this moment, public health context, getting human infection risk is very low. Until specific person is close contact with the infected bird or handling. So for our general population, we are working, we are safe. We need to be like alert. We need to be work as a team, multidisciplinary team, as one health strong, because working at a time. Because it's not a like, okay, animal health department will work.
0: Yeah.
9: It's not a human health. Like for an example, measles. That's only humanity issue, for the human health system is strengthening and sensitized.
0: Sure.
9: But this is the scenario not same.
0: Dr. Arif Islam, I think I understand what you're saying in the sense that we need a multidisciplinary approach. It's going to be really tough on wildlife and difficult for many wildlife populations.
9: But as far as the
0: risk to human, I think that, you know, that'll be fine. We'll have that under control. But it's the animal population we really have to look after right now. Dr. Arif, yes, thank you so much for being with us. Appreciate it.
9: Thank you. Thank you for having me.
0: Dr. Arif Islam joining us there here on 105.7 ABC Darwin. Feeple with you, talking about that virus and how it's jumping. So there you go. I thought it was around since 2005, but finding out now that it's been around since 1996, affecting parts of Europe and going through the United States, and obviously just popping up here in Australia after coming up from the Antarctic. This is Olivia Dean with Man I Need. The Lowy Institute released an interesting report today. We're going to take a quick look at that in just a moment.

0: That is Olivia Dean with Man I Need. And, you know, just talking about the bird flu virus and how vulnerable animal populations are to it, not just birds but a variety of species, with concern about those sea lions in Western Australia now. You know, one of the things we're going to be talking about after 9 o'clock this morning is how diversity is resilience. And you see that in agriculture, like a monoculture crop is probably going to be less resilient to the disease, and diversity in wildlife and having, you know, lots of diversity and great habitat really equals resilience. So we'll be talking about that after 9 o'clock this morning. But an interesting report has come out and it sort of is indicating that Australia's attitudes towards migration are certainly shifting. There's a record 55% of Aussies now saying that the number of migrants entering the country is too high. That's according to a new survey by the Lowy Institute, and it also reveals a pretty pessimistic outlook on the country's economic future. Trust in the United States, trust, you know, you trusting them to act responsibly in the world, well, that has fallen to the lowest level ever recorded in the poll. Charles Lyons-Jones is a research fellow in the Lowy Institute's Public Opinion and Foreign Policy Program. He's also the author of this latest report, and he spoke with Sally Sara.
1: Well, when Australians look at the world today, they don't like what they see. Trust in the United States to act responsibly in the world has fallen to its lowest levels in the poll's history. Only 31% of Australians trust the US to act responsibly in the world, and a mere 28% of Australians trust China to do the same. What that shows is that when Australians look at the two superpowers, they're not sure who to trust.
2: And what do these numbers say about Australians' attitudes towards migration, Charles?
1: Well, in this year's poll, we found that a record high proportion of Australians, 55%, say the current intake of migrants is too high. However, that is only 1 percentage point higher than last year, and that is only 1 percentage point higher than the previous high in 2018. So scepticism around migration has been a long-standing feature of the poll, but this year it did set a new record.
2: Support for cultural diversity is still strong, Charles, but it's fallen significantly since 2024. What are you seeing?
1: Well, Australians are growing anxious about societal change, and that is a reflection of the economic pessimism that is taking hold in the community. 6 in 10 Australians say they are pessimistic about Australia's economic performance over the next 5 years, and that's translating to anxiety about an array of social issues, including the introduction of artificial intelligence into the economy, and indeed support for cultural diversity.
0: That's Charles Lyons-Jones from the Lowy Institute with that new report that's come out. Let's get the news. It is 9 o'clock.
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7: Good morning, Darlene Jean Wang with ABC News. The Northern Territory government is facing criticism over failing to continue a major mediation program in the Barkly region. Emma Masters reports.
8: When a two-year-old girl was brutally raped in Tennant Creek in 2018, all levels of government funded a deal to address complex issues in the Barkly region. This included $1.65 million to support community mediation. But 7 years later, $800,000 remains unspent. Local Mayor Sid Fascist says mediation

0: is vital.
1: When the mediators have actually started to get runs on board, unfortunately they've been asked to pack and leave.
0: In the aftermath of recent unrest and the stabbing death of a 21-year-old, the Territory Government says mediators will resume their work in the town.
2: The Federal Indigenous Australians Minister has rejected calls by the opposition and Alice Springs community leaders for an audit of government spending to find out why it's not better improving child safety and living conditions. Community leaders feel millions of dollars from a joint NT federal government, $4 billion Indigenous housing program and a $250 million Alice Springs community safety package haven't done much to improve family safety. They're pushing for better targeted funding following the alleged abduction and murder of 5-year-old Kumanjai little baby from an Alice Springs town camp 8 weeks ago. The Minister, Malindiri McCarthy, says federal funding is improving safety and she's working with the NT government to identify other gaps.
3: We need to understand both at the Commonwealth and the Northern Territory level what's being missed here and making sure that that gap is closed, because this is important that governments at all levels are working together and not make this a political football.
2: One Nation leader, Pauline Hanson, says she's looking forward to catching up with Ben Robert Smith at tonight's opening of the extension of the Australian War Memorial. Victoria Cross recipient Ben Robert Smith's bail conditions have been varied so he can attend the event as he faces 5 counts of war crime. Ms. Hanson says she sees no problem with him attending.
4: Why shouldn't he? He hasn't been convicted. He may have been charged. He's still innocent till he's been proven guilty. And I'll be going and I'm hoping to actually, you know, catch up with him, say hello to him, give him my support.
2: Overseas, the UK Labour Party will have to choose a new leader after Prime Minister Keir Starmer resigned. The MP of Makerfield in Northern England, Andy Burnham, is the favourite to replace him, with the new Prime Minister expected to be in place when Parliament returns from summer break in September. Less than 2 years ago, Sir Keir won the UK's general election in a landslide, but a series of policy missteps saw his popularity plummet. Sir Keir's former political director, Luke Sullivan, says he didn't have any other option than to step down.
5: It was clear that his leadership was coming to an end. He was weighing up a number of things. One was about putting the country first, second about the party, and there's also the personal element, and I think he made the right and sensible choice for him.
2: Back home, Northern Territory Police are investigating a car accident involving a pedestrian in Acacia Hills in the early hours of this morning. The male pedestrian remains in a critical condition at Royal Darwin Hospital after a driver who believed he had struck an object on the road turned around to investigate, locating an unconscious man. The driver is assisting police with inquiries and has returned negative roadside drug and alcohol testing. Chibnall Road remains closed while investigations continue. Meanwhile, police say the seizure of alcohol, which was going to be illegally supplied to a community near Alice Springs, is a win for police and the community. Police say they poured out 33 wine casks, 12 bottles of wine and bottles of rum and bourbon, the equivalent of 1,500 standard drinks, during a roadside with 2 vehicles on the Plenty Highway on Saturday. Acting Superintendent of the Southern Desert Division, Conan Robertson, says the alcohol was bought in Mount Isa in Queensland and was being taken to Hermannsburg, west of Alice Springs, to be illegally sold.
6: People are driving thousands of kilometres to get bulk amounts of alcohol to drive to a community, and then the amount of, you know, harm that we're preventing by intercepting that alcohol, I think it's a really positive result for police, but also for the community as well.
2: Briefly in the weather, a slight to medium chance of showers in the northeast Arnhem district. Mostly sunny elsewhere. Darwin a top of 32, Alice a top of 19.
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9: G'day, g'day, g'day. I'm getting ready for my first Territory Day. Are you going to help me? Would you help me? I'd like some help. I'd like to know, like, what's a reasonable amount of money to spend on fireworks? Are there any I should avoid? There is some I should certainly buy. Do you think that, like, the bundles are the way to go? Is there another way? I want to wear safety glasses. Is that freakish? Does that freak you out? You're just like, dude, calm down, you're going to be okay. It's just a firecracker. I'm still going there. I just feel like I need them. I heard a story about someone last year who lost an eye.

0: And I was like, I want all the fireworks, but I don't. I want both eyes at the end of it. So, look, any advice? I'd love it. 1300 057 222. If you'd never done it before, what would be the advice you'd give someone? 0487 991 057. Not a lot of love from this person that's texted in this morning saying, I don't like fireworks. I have to drug the dog. There's just like too many fires. What, really? Fires start popping up around Darwin, do they? People get injured. Mess gets left everywhere. Pets running away. It's like Baghdad. Because I said someone told me that it was like Baghdad, and this text is like, yeah, it is. Then we put up with the fireworks, you know, randomly throughout the next 6 months. It costs the community an awful amount of money in the cleanup. The Ambo's having to take care of the injuries. I don't really understand why the public loves it so much. I think it's because it's like totally renegade. Like nowhere else in the country is allowed to do this. You know, everywhere else banned it. But the NT is the only place ballsy enough to say yes to like this sort of chaos, which is just admirable, I think, you know, that somewhere is like, yeah, let's do it. You know, effort, let's go. I just feel like we're so regulated all the time. There's all this regulation around everything. And then just for this brief moment, they're saying, stop it. It's just like my feeling, whether or not that's actually responsible or not, I don't, like, that's a different question. But your views, like, convince me otherwise. I'd like to know, if you don't like it, why. 1300 057 222. Let's say hi to Lil. Morning, Lil.
1: Good morning, Fee.
0: Now, your feelings about fireworks and Territory Day, where are you at?
1: Look, well, I'm still a Territory newbie. So last year was my first ever Cracker Day. And I could not believe my eyes. I think I actually have, I'll play it for you later, a little snippet, because I audio recorded myself out at Mindle. And it is, I think, the closest us civilians will ever come to a war scene. It was just...
0: Oh, you agree with the whole, like...
1: Oh, I was about it. I loved it.
0: Yeah.
1: But it was insane. You do walk around and you're like, how is this legal? And on Mindle Beach as well, they kind of have it segregated, because you've got the nice kind of family area where you can sit and watch the fireworks that are, you know, dumped by professionals, and it's beautiful. And then the other side of the beach, it is madness. It is you, because you have to race and you've got to take your crackers and a lighter, race in, and there's you know, crackers going left, right, center, and some of them are coming straight to you. They're going horizontal. It is mayhem. And then you've got to get in there, you're kind of covering, someone else is covering you while you try and light yours, and you've got to try and make sure you stand it upright and then get the hell out before it goes off. It's a thrill. It really is a thrill.
0: It sounds, and were you reporting? Because it does sound like you're reporting from a war or a disaster zone. Like,
1: yeah. Like, without being a foreign coro, this is about the closest I'm going to get.
0: This is as close as we're ever going to get to being a foreign correspondent. Territory Day. Yes. So funny. Dodged.
1: Yes.
0: A quick roll. So I did hear a story. And I would love to, the wildest thing you've seen on Territory Day, tell me about it. But my flatties were telling me that they saw these two guys riding their bikes. They both had backpacks on, and they were letting off firecrackers from their backpacks as they were cruising along. Like, what the hell?
1: I did see actually a video from Fink a couple of weeks ago where someone was on a motorbike doing a wheelie for about, you know, a good minute or so and letting off firecrackers. I think it was like the front of the motorbike or the back. Maybe it was also in a backpack. I couldn't quite tell, but it was, yeah, they breed them different up here.
0: Yeah. Wow. Okay. 1300 057 222, the wildest thing you've seen on Territory Day. Like, let's just paint the picture for me, please. 1300 057 222, that's my number. Or send a text 0487 991 057. I did want to know, though, like, what's a reasonable amount of money to spend on crackers, Lil? Last year, my flatties said that they put a $50 cap on each other. And I was like, oh, no, I just got to, like, it's got to be more than that, doesn't it?
1: I think, yeah. And, you know, I was really lucky the first time I came up, because
2: I was out, you know, doing the front of line, you know, asking people how much are you going to spend, what are you going to buy, what's the plans for tonight, and get to the front of the line, and would you believe it, one of my mates was there selling crackers, who from my hometown. I had not met anyone else anyway. He's like, come over here, give you a deal. So I spent $50, but got, you know,
0: You got a really good deal.
2: Probably got about $200 worth, and I think that was a good amount. But I was thinking, what actually is the right amount? Because I don't really know. And I wanted to be able to help you. So I hit the streets and I was like, let's help Fiona Poole find out what the limit is. What's the cap of crack? The cracker cap. Okay, so we're helping out Fiona Poole at the moment because she doesn't know what's a reasonable amount to spend on cracker day. What's the cap? What do you reckon?
3: Big ups to Fiona, but I feel like maybe befriending your neighbour and like saying, do you have crackers? Because I don't, but I think the reasonable amount would be around about 150, if not 200.
2: 200, that's probably the limit?
3: It's probably the limit for me, yeah. Because, I mean, you got to get the beers.
2: But you can pull it together with the neighbour because you're all going to see the same thing. And
3: exactly. It's not like we're going to go to the waterfront and be with a million people. It's in the backyard like a true Territorian. 150 to 200 and just being with your neighbours. Yeah.
2: Beautiful. Love it. What's yours?
4: I have a big family, so we're going to entertain for the whole night. So it'd be about 250 to 500 just so you can get enough crackers. And then make sure you invite all your friends and family over for the beers and then that's it.
2: Yeah. And the 250-ish to 500, is that, you know, per, like, individual family? Does everyone bring...
4: It really depends. Like, I have a really large family, so we spend about $700 each firework night. So, yeah, it's more like what your family needs. But if you've got neighbours, really friendly neighbours, by all means, watch their fireworks.
2: What's your cracker cap?
5: $0.
2: Do you like Territory Day?
5: I do. I just don't like blowing up my own money.
2: Cracker budget, what's your cap?
6: My cap, I don't actually have any.
2: You're zero?
6: Not anymore. No, zero. I just like to go watch and watch everyone else blow it up, if I can say that. Yes.
2: Have you ever spent a bit on crackers?
6: Yes, I have. Like many years, when I first arrived here, especially in the Territory, it was all exciting. About 20 years ago, came here and was like, oh, wow, Territory Day, we get to blow it up. And I did. So it was like $500 I would put aside just for crackers. And then after that, I was like, what? No, I'm just watching it blow up in smoke. So after that, it was like, no, I don't think so. I keep my money for other stuff.
2: So cracker budget, do you have a cap for what you spend on firecrackers?
5: No.
7: Sparklers that can light on fire and then they go sparkle on the stick.
2: Do you like Territory Day? You know, the day where there's heaps and heaps of fireworks?
7: Yeah. Like when there were songs and at the water park where I was getting, like, where we were having our hotel, there was fireworks and there was a stage where you can sing.
2: Wow. And do you get to light fireworks?
7: Yeah, and they are so big.
2: How much do you think Mum and everyone should spend on fireworks?
7: 100.
0: Okay. I mean, I was paying close attention to that. I'm getting the vibe here, like somewhere around 200 to 500 is reasonable, unless I have a ginormous family in this case. But I mean, it's a lot. And then the guy that said, no, it's just like watching your money, like go up in smoke. Literally, I wonder if it's going to feel like that. 1300 057 222. This text came in. The wildest thing I've seen on Territory Day was a couple of years ago driving past Bayview into the city. There was a car in front of us launching firecracker rocket things from their car window as they were driving along. Get out, Andrew. I mean, surely if the cops saw that, the lights would come on, right? You get a ticket for that on Territory Day, don't you? Well, how rogue does this place get? 0487 991 057. Territory Day, cracker night. As I mentioned before, I'm excited about it because it's the only place in Australia that they'll let you do it. Whether or not they should let you do it, it's not up to me to decide. Point is, but it's legal and it's happening, so I'm getting excited about it. Last time I was here for Territory Day, it was cancelled because of COVID, so... got to make up for lost time. Certainly need some advice. Martin Brady is the director of Fireworks Australia. So let's say hi to Martin. G'day, mate.
8: Good morning. Good morning, Fiona.
0: So Fireworks Australia, is that based in the NT or is that, you know, where are you usually? Do you just come here for...
8: We actually operate everywhere. Our main factory is near Goulburn in New South Wales.
0: Okay. And how big a part of your market and annual sales comes from the NT?
8: Yeah, it's in our winter. On the eastern seaboard, winter's a bit quieter in fireworks. And this is quite a big deal here in Northern Territory. Fireworks go all over the Northern Territory.
0: Yeah.
8: So it's a bit of a project.
0: Oh, it goes all over the Northern Territory. So, yeah. How many fireworks are usually sold, like, as a quantity?
8: Yeah, it's about, one way of looking at it, would be about the equivalent of 15 to 20 40-foot sea containers of fireworks. Do you picture that? Or, 30 or 40 semi-trail loads.
0: Wow.
8: Yeah, it's a lot.
0: Yeah.
8: Whatever people say about it, it is embraced by the consumer, I can assure you. They love it.
0: Absolutely. Okay, so what is the best strategy, do you think, for getting yourself a good little cachet of fireworks?
8: Yeah, I mean, sort of without pointing anyone commercially one way or another, just, be mindful. There's a lot of, they do market these things pretty heavily. There's a few factory outlets that are, getting rid of line runs around. It's worth shopping a little bit. Look for the deal. If people tell you, two for ones or three for free and all these things, they can be a bit gimmicky. But if you, just the big stores are pretty much the same price as your IGA, to be honest, when we look at how it's distributed in the retail industry. But, shop around if you really want a deal. The assortments are often the best way for a family to buy it. They package it up into a kit, and that's probably the best value for money.
0: Yeah, I was wondering that. The bundle, is that really the best way to, best value for money rather than buying independently, separately?
8: If you buy them independently, it'll cost you more. Yeah, they can sometimes be a little bit bigger, but if the brand has put them in a box or a packet, that's usually a bit cheaper.
0: All right, let's talk about this pocket rocket named after the Chief Minister, Leo Fanacchiaro. What's going on there? Where did this come from?
8: I think it was a bit of a gimmick, but I would, and it was a, there is an item in the market called pocket rocket. It's not mine, by the way, it's another process, but I know this, the industry was helped a lot by the government last year when the New South Wales government, completely out of the blue, wouldn't let the shipping come through the Sydney port after 40 years of doing it. They didn't warn anybody. They just tried to block it to the territory. And the government in the Northern Territory at that time worked very hard, which was, was a bit of an injustice, and sorted it out and helped sort the shipping out. So now they come directly to Darwin from China.
0: So you think this is a thank you to the NT government for last year?
8: I think it was a gimmick. It was a joke yesterday. It was just a joke. But the industry feels that they were, they were, and not just the importers themselves, but I mean, 80 retail outlets that are locally owned, were helped for this thing that they do, which helps their business for this time of year. And, I deal with about 50 Northern Territory businesses, and they really looked forward to this business at this time of year.
0: Yeah, sure.
8: IGA, like corner stores, lots of people, there's fundraising, all sorts of things. So it was very, very helpful.
0: You keep saying the IGA. You're joking. Are they being sold in the IGA, local supermarkets?
8: Yeah, they can. They can be sold in the corner store. So they have to put cabinets in, and there's a process for them to be able to store them there, and they're limited how much. But it's very important to them in this time of year, for this little business for them, they can make some money, and the tourists are in town, people would do that. We're out in a lot of outback places. We have more than, I think, about 35 outback stores that are out there doing it. It's everywhere. In some of the island places, it's going out on barges, it's gone everywhere.
0: Marty Brady, Director of Fireworks Australia, joins us. So just to clarify, the pocket rocket, which has the new name of the Chief Minister Leo Fanacchiaro, that certainly came from within the firework industry, but there was already a pocket rocket firework.
8: Yeah, I think there was an item called pocket rocket.
0: Right.
8: It's just,
0: how does
8: just
0: it go off? Like, what's its?
8: I don't know, mate. It's another retail company does it.
0: Yeah, okay.
8: Yeah.
0: Are there any other politicians?
8: No, we don't. I know in Fireworks Australia, we probably prefer to stay out of that so we don't upset anybody. But look, you know, they're made to be sort of fun and a bit of a joke, and safety's not a joke, but they want it to be. People are celebrating the, you know, Territory Day and the forming of the Northern Territory, so it is lighthearted.
0: Do you get to name any of them, Marty?
8: Yeah, some we do. It's probably a bit difficult to talk of some of our more colourful names on radio, but, you know, it's the territory. So, you know, you want it to sound like, you know, people are celebrating. So there's assortments called bad boy and this explosion and that explosion. But the truth is actually they're tested, you know, quite rigorously so that they're safe.
0: Yeah. All right. Good one, Marty. A reasonable amount of money to spend on fireworks. What would you say?
8: I think you should just be responsible for what money you can afford to spend on them, but you will be able to find everything in the shop from $10 to $600 or $700. And, you know, whatever your budget is, look for the assortment and that suits you.
0: Yeah. Good advice. Thanks, mate. That's Martin Brady from Fireworks Australia. Maybe you agree, maybe you don't. You've got a different strategy to firework action on Territory Day. 0487 991057.
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11: Well, I'm just wondering, do we now have to ban the Glenty? 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She goes off.
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0: Now, a few of your text messages coming in. This one, I'm not a fan of Cracker Night. It's awful for the pets, the wildlife. I just can't understand why people love it. My biggest gripe, though, is that people don't clean up after themselves, especially on the beaches. The amount of rubbish, it is just horrendous. Let's say hi to Barbara. Barbara, do you love it or hate it?
12: I just think it's really childish and out of date. It's sort of an archaic practice. And, we're supposed to be having a cost of living crisis and people are being encouraged to buy how many hundred tons of fireworks? And it's disgusting for the environment. And I think it just should be kept to public displays.
0: I'm really surprised at how much heat it's getting on the text line today. Does anyone like Territory Day?
12: Well, I think what it is that we have an extremely adolescent government who can't grow up. They're locked in some Victorian concept of governance. And then we have Cracker Night where we all go rah-rah. And then someone's getting locked up for a trivial offence. It's all just, can't we just all grow up? Watch a public display and move on. Mm. And the poor old coppers, they've got enough to do without going and catching people after 10 o'clock and the emergency services with the fireworks and the ambos who could get attacked when they try and pick someone up with a burn and the nurses in emergency. You know, it's just, we haven't got time for this anymore.
0: That's Barbara's point of view. Do you agree with her? 1300 057 222, or send a text 0487 991057.
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0: All right, let's turn our attention away from fireworks for a moment. And I want to talk about a concept that I've been hearing a lot since Pauline Hanson had this to say.
14: We cannot be a multicultural society. We are a multiracial society, but we must be monocultural. Australians must live under the one cultural umbrella.
0: Yes, a monoculture. And gee, since she said that, I mean, obviously, I think it's a bit of a fantasy how we could ever be a monoculture. No one has explained to any of us. But monocultures are a little tricky. Not necessarily like in like human populations, although they could be, but certainly when it comes to agriculture and the gardening world. Now, here's Hannah Maloney.
15: Coming from a gardening and agricultural background, straight away when I hear monoculture, my alarm bells ring, because while it has really impressive and noble origins in things like the Green Revolution, which was to solve world hunger, and for a while it really increased yields by like up to 160% of like things like wheat and rice to feed the masses in different parts of the world. But quickly the problems came about, like hidden hunger, because while food yield was going up, the nutritional yield wasn't going up with it. So people had were hungry, their bodies were malnourished despite having enough food. Environmentally, you have soil degradation, increased chemical inputs to manage the inevitable onslaught of pest and disease, because when you have a monoculture, one crop only, so just

0: just wheat, just rice, just broccoli, just cattle, whatever, you're more vulnerable. The system can break more easily. So you need to prop it up with all these band-aid solutions to keep it going. You're degrading soil because you have a really kind of like a usually an annual crop that's sucking it dry of nutrients and water. And so you are sucking, actually, the putting more pressure on the water table. Nature wants to be a polyculture, many cultures, and that's socially and environmentally. We are stronger when we're more diverse.
1: We are stronger when we are more diverse. Now, that's Hannah Maloney from Gardening Australia, which you know might watch and love and enjoy viewing and reading. But I thought it was super interesting because that was the second time I heard that this week. I was at Pride Week's Family Fun Day on Saturday, and I heard there was a queer science panel, and they were talking about how diversity equals resilience in nature as well. Dr. Colton Perner is an aquatic ecologist, and he joins us now. Colton, hello.
2: Hey, how you doing?
1: Very good. Would you explain to us how diversity equals resilience in the natural world?
2: Sure. I mean, It's interesting. A few people have commented on what I said, but from an ecologist's point of view, it's something that I think we take for granted because it's something that we study on a regular basis. And when we're looking at natural ecosystems, which thankfully the top end is blessed with in abundance from an aquatic point of view at the moment, we look at how the diversity of life that exists and the diversity of habitats that support that life create resilience, so that when there is a disturbance of sorts, there are habitats, there are animals that can move, that can adapt, they have different life histories, they have different adaptations, so that when a disturbance does happen, there's resilience within that community of animals, within that diversity, to survive that disturbance. And what we've done is we've reduced that diversity through things like monoculture and changing the environment. So therefore, we've reduced our resilience. And I was referring to that in regards to also, and I think Mayra, one of the panelists, was talking about it as well. If we don't have diversity in thought as well in science, we limit ourselves to a very specific approach and idea in our science, and a lot of our foundational ideas have largely come from white men specifically. And if we now are entering this period where queer people are entering science, women are definitely dominating science at the moment, which is great. So we're getting a diversity of ideas, which means our science will get better, kind of like nature. The more diversity of ideas, the more diversity of thoughts, the better the science will be, just like nature.
1: Mm. Do you think you could extrapolate that to a society as well, that the more diverse a society is, a culture is, the more resilient it would be? I mean, are we weakening Australia with the idea of a monoculture?
2: Absolutely. The idea of reducing Australia to a group of people that share one idea is frightening to me. It's taking away the thing that gives us color and art and taste and flavor. If we don't have a diversity of people in our culture to learn and share ideas from and to expand our own experience and our own views, I think our world becomes very small and narrow. I think it becomes scary when you're not out there being exposed. And that's all it is, really, is exposure to other people and ideas, because you realize quite quickly when you are exposed to other people that there's nothing to be scared of. There was always more. We always share more in common than we do not, you know, like, and I think the idea, I was unaware that clip was going to be played, and to hear somebody say we need a monoculture of a society here in Australia, it made my heart sink and my gut kind of twist up, because what the beauty of